0: So what Peter says is, I got something, but it's not what you have. I have something, but it's not what you asked for. What I have, I give to you in the name. Somebody say in the name. In the name of Jesus Christ, the Nazarene, walk. Stop being lame anymore. I want you to get up and stand up on your own two feet. I want you to stop depending on everybody else to man up where you should stand up. I want you to stop being irresponsible. I want you to stop being lame. I don't just want to give you a tip so you can stay lame. I don't want to give you leftovers so you can stay irresponsible. No, I want to give you that which will enable you to move on your own two feet. So I have something for you, but it's not what you asked for. Every man is to passionately pursue an intimate, personal relationship with Jesus Christ. So when you use the name, he'll share the power. Jesus doesn't share the power. You say, I'm trying to change my wife or change my kid, and I call on the name of Jesus and nothing happens. Well, God wants to know, what's the connection like? Because you can't expect your appliances to work if they're not plugged in to some power. You can say refrigerator, refrigerate all day long, stove cook all day long. But if you're not plugged into the power, you just talking smack. Peter says, what I have, I give to you. Because I'm so connected to the name that he's going to allow me to piggyback on the power so I can help another man who is lame himself.
1: 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And while you're there, if you've never taken the step of starting a relationship with God through Jesus Christ, it begins by realizing that none of us is perfect enough to qualify for heaven on our own. But that's not the end of the story. Here's Dr. Evans to explain why.
0: He who knew no sin became sin for us that we might become the righteousness of God in him. Guess what? God is going to let you go to heaven on credit. He will credit to your account the righteousness of Christ because God has credited to Jesus Christ your sin. So your credit score can be 100 if you go to Jesus Christ for salvation right now.
1: How do you do that? 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Tony has a short, powerful video that explains what real Christianity is about, along with some free follow-up resources. 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I hope you'll join us. The Alternative with Dr. Tony Evans is brought to you by The Urban Alternative and is celebrating 40 years of faithfulness thanks to the generous contributions of listeners like you.

The name of the Lord, bless the name of the Lord. Glad to have you all with us here in the studio audience, those of you in the local body, and those of you in the international community. We're here by the grace of God. Amen. Hallelujah. Hallelujah. We want to come in and just thank the Lord for this day. We have a wonderful, impactful message coming from a dear friend of the ministry, a brother in Christ, a covenant brother in Christ, actually. You know, he's one that I revere. I know that the Spirit of the Lord is upon his life, and we welcome him in this house. Amen. Hallelujah, hallelujah, hallelujah. You'll be hearing from him. I don't want to delay the time. I want to take us into a word of prayer to open up. And the next voice that you hear will be that of Apostle Jonathan McKay. Bless God. Amen. Father, in the precious name of Yeshua the Christ, we come to you. And we thank you again, oh God, for your awesome Spirit being among us, Lord God, keeping us in every moment, in every way, in every day, oh God. Step by step, oh God, you order it, Father. Step by step, oh God, you lead us and you guide us, you keep us, you maintain us, you provide for us, Lord God. And we come, Lord God, to give you honor and praise, Lord God, and to worship you, to thank you, oh God, for continuously seeing after us, Lord God, even when we yet fall and fail, oh God, and falter. And now, Father, in the precious name of Jesus, we ask, oh God, that you would anoint this service. You anoint this man of God, Lord Father, with the deposit that he has come to bring to this house, Lord God, in the precious name of Jesus. We thank you, Lord God, for his life, Lord God. We thank you for his precious wife. Pray that you will continue to move upon us, Lord God, in a mighty way. In a mighty way, Lord God. Touch us and heal us, Lord God. Let us be delivered in this season and in session, Lord Father. We thank you again, Lord God, for the wonderful opportunity to come before your throne. We ask, oh God, that you will bless this service, Lord God. Bless this man of God. Let him be, oh God, an oracle of your mouth, oh God. Everything that he says, it will be an echo of your glory, oh God. In the name of Yeshua the Christ, we seal this now as we together say, amen.

0: And amen. Saints of God, I want you to receive Apostle Jonathan McKay as he comes to make this deposit. Bless you, man of God. Hallelujah.
1: Hallelujah. Hallelujah. I want to bring you greetings all the way from Miramar, Florida. Amen. Glory be to God. We bring you greetings from Beyond the Four Walls International in Miramar. Amen. My wife sends greetings to you. Amen. And all of those that are connected to New Life, we bless you in the name of the Lord. Hallelujah. I'm excited about what the Lord is going to say and what he's going to do. I believe that the Lord has a message for you that's really going to catapult you into a sober place. I believe the heart of the Father is that we all come to a place of sobriety and a place that we can function from his abundance. Amen. So we're going to go into the word of the Lord. We're not going to delay the time. Amen. And if I were to have a title, amen, for this deposit, it would be The Cost. The Cost. I believe that as we are advancing towards the future and as we're advancing towards the greater happenings of God, I believe that there is the cost, amen, that we have to consider when we are talking about following Jesus or even moving towards this place called the future. Amen. And I want to draw your attention and really have you to consider, amen, the cost, amen, that we all have to pay when we are talking about assignments, when we're talking about ministry growth, when we're talking about advancement, amen, in the kingdom. There is a cost that we have to pay. And in that same vein, I want us to turn really quick to Matthew chapter 8, verse 18 to 22. Amen. And again, we're talking about the cost, the cost. Amen. So Matthew chapter 8, verse 18 to 22. And I'm going to give you some time to just pull that up. Amen. Glory be to God. I'm excited about tonight. I'm excited about what the Lord is about to say to his church. The Bible declares, he who has an ear, let him hear what the Spirit of the Lord is saying to the church. So I believe that our spiritual ears are open. Hallelujah. And our hearts are ready to receive a blessing from him. Amen. Matthew chapter 8, verse 18 to 22. And it reads, now when Jesus saw a crowd around him, he gave orders to go over to the other side. And a scribe came up and said to him, teacher, I will follow you wherever you go. Verse 20. And Jesus said to him, foxes have holes and birds of the air have nests, but the Son of Man has nowhere to lay his head. Another of the disciples said to him, Lord, let me first go bury my father. And Jesus said to him, follow me and leave the dead to bury their own dead. Now, I want to point out to us tonight the very thing that Jesus first and foremost highlights in this scripture. Of course, prior to, of course, this piece in scripture, prior to this moment, we find that Jesus, amen, he's beginning to do his work, he's beginning to do his ministry, and even after this precious moment in scripture, we find that Jesus, he begins to highlight something, amen, that's very important to us as 21st day Christians as we follow Jesus Christ, and that is comfortability. Amen. Comfortability. If you're taking notes, I want you to follow me because I'm going to be going really quick because I have a lot to cover. So, number one, he begins to deal with the comfortability level, amen, of the very scribe that desires to follow Jesus. Now, what does that have to do with us today? Amen. I'm glad you asked, because a lot of times we follow Jesus and we desire to follow Jesus, but we don't really want to be uncomfortable. We're talking about the very thing, amen, that is so, amen, uncomfortable comfortable to us when it comes to following Jesus. We can all agree tonight that yes, there is a cost, but the value level, it is, there are different levels of value when it comes to the cost. We find that Jesus said this. He says, listen, foxes have holes, amen. Birds have nests, but the Son of Man has nowhere to lay his head. I want to ask you today, what are you willing to lose to follow Jesus? Mm-hmm. What are you willing to lose, amen, in order for you to get in close proximity of Jesus himself? I love the response, amen, in verse 21. And another disciple after the scribe comes and he tells him, he says, listen, let me go bury my father. Let me go mourn a little bit. But I love the response of the master Jesus. Hallelujah. He says, listen, I want you to follow me, leave the dead and let the dead bury the dead. Can I let you know that Jesus was not, amen, he was not being rude. He was not trying to be unsympathetic, but what he was trying to get them to understand was the cost. Come on in here. He was trying to get them to understand that in order for you to follow me, you would have to be absolutely, positively uncomfortable. Come on. We have to get to a place, body of believers, that when our comfortability is challenged, we begin to forget about ourselves and our posture. Come on. Our posture is solely on the mission. Come on. We have to get to a place, beloved, where our mission, amen, the mission of the kingdom is prioritized rather than our comfort. Mm. I feel something in here. Hallelujah. We have to get to that place where our comfortability, come on, where the things, come on, the lifestyle, the things that we have to give up. What are you willing to lose? Come on. What are you willing to lose in order to be yoked to a ministry that has a mandate? It's very easy, come on, it's very easy to yoke yourself, amen, to a man of God or to a woman of God, amen, that has a mandate, but we're not willing to lose a thing, come on. We're not willing to be uncomfortable. When God says, I'm moving the ministry here, when God says, I'm moving the ministry there, but you're saying, no, pastor, I need to do this. No, are you willing to follow? I feel the Holy Ghost in here. So he says this. He says, let me go bury my dad. Let me go deal with, amen, the things that I need to deal with. And Jesus says, listen, you ought to follow me. I love the ministry of Jesus and the components and the elements of his ministry, because Jesus challenged, amen, the selfish, amen, ambition of man. I want you to know that when we're talking about the theme of the call, we have to know that first and foremost, if you're taking notes, it's not about you. Come on, it's not about you. And I don't mean to sound mean, come on. I don't mean, amen, to sound arrogant, amen. But I'm here to let you know by the voice, amen, of the Lord, that when the kingdom moves, we move just like that. And when we see Jesus was a force, amen, that was constantly on the move. Hence why Jesus said what he said. He says, the Son of Man has nowhere to lay his head. Therefore, he understood that when I am marked, amen, by the Father, when I am commissioned by the Father, amen, there is no time to rest. Come on. There is a continuous move. There is a continuous motion that I have to be in spite of myself. In spite of my comfort. Come on. I don't feel like moving, but guess what, baby? I have to get up and move. Why? Because God is demanding me to move. Come on. There are lives attached to my movement. Come on, you better write that down. There are lives attached to my movement. There are lives attached to what I have to do in the kingdom. Jesus, he understood that. He understood, amen, that listen, I have to move. Come on. If you want to move with me, come on. You're going to have to submit. And we don't like this word because we believe that submission is control. Let me help somebody in here. Submission is not control, but submission is power under control. When you can submit to the ministry of Jesus, you can submit to a man of God. Come on, we have to get to a place where we are so, amen, we are so in love with Jesus that we know, amen, how to discern what to submit to and what to run from. Mm-hmm. Yes, so we find, amen, that he tells them, he says, follow me. Come on. I need you to follow me. I need you to leave the dead and bury their own dead. So there was a challenging of the comfort, right? There was a denial of self. Come on. We have to get to a place where we find, amen, that it's really not about us, because truthfully, the kingdom would move on with or without us. Come on. Come on. The move of God will move with us or without us. So understand that it's not about us. It brings me to my next point. When we follow Jesus, come on, we have to be willing to lose something. When we lose something, understand we'll gain, hallelujah, we will gain something. What will we gain? We will gain the benefits of what it means to follow Jesus. 1 Peter 4:13, it tells us, you can go to it really quick. It says, but rejoice, come on, but rejoice in as much you participate in the sufferings of Christ, so that you may be overjoyed when the glory is revealed. Can I let you know that when you consider the cause, there will be some suffering? I know we're not preaching like this, amen, over pulpits around the world. I know we have taught you, amen, pastors, amen, leaders, faith leaders have taught you that, yes, amen, there's a cost, amen, but we do not include the clause that there will be suffering. We really don't tell you or disclose, amen, the fine print of the cost. Come on. And I want you to know that as long as you live on this side of the earth, as long as you are a living being, you will experience suffering. This is why Peter, he began to give us, amen, a great, hallelujah, unfolding of what it means to join Christ in his suffering. When we begin to consider the cost of what it means to follow Jesus, of what it means to submit to his ministry first, we will understand that it's going to come with some trials. Come on in here. It's going to come with some tribulations. It's going to come with some uncomfort, some discomfort, but you have to know that you are, amen, going to see the glory out of it. Come on. There will be a glory that is revealed, amen, when you consider the cause. We cannot expect the glory and the revival, amen, that great men and pioneers that have gone before us. We will never experience these things unless we consider the cause. See, the cost is the prerequisite to glory. Come on in here. The cost, amen, you saying, listen, God, I'm willing to die to myself. I'm willing to die to my comfort. I'm willing to die, amen, to my emotionalism. I'm willing to die, amen, to my pride. I'm willing to die, amen, to my ego. The moment I say that, that's when glory will be revealed in me. We will never see glory. See, glory is a byproduct of submission. Hear me. Glory is a byproduct of submission when we understand the cost. The glory will be revealed in our homes, in our ministry, in our marriage, in our business. Everything that's attached to us, the glory will then exuberate itself out of it when we consider, amen, the cost of what it takes to see Jesus lifted. He says this. He says, if I be lifted up, I will draw all men unto myself. So there is a need. There is a necessity in order for us to understand the cost. Amen. The glory realm comes out of the place of submission. And I love, amen, the lesson that Jesus taught. But God is looking for one that will begin to stand on their conviction and say, listen, I'm going to follow you because I heard the Lord. I'm not going to follow you because it's a wave right now. But I'm going to follow you, amen, because this is what God has told me to do. And we find, amen, that we're in a culture, amen, where of fads, amen. Everybody wants to find the latest, coolest church. Come on. Everybody wants to find the latest, coolest pastor, amen. If their jeans, amen, has to be skinny in order for me to join their church. Yeah, they have to have all the fog machine. And listen, there's nothing wrong with that because we have that in our church. Amen. But the reality is this. Is the Holy Ghost, amen, there? Is the power and demonstration of the kingdom there? What is the cost? Come on. What is the cost? Are we so, amen, caught up in the pursuit of Jesus that nothing else matters? Come on. Nothing, amen, that we desire, it matters. Why? Because we are solely in love with Jesus himself. Jesus alone. Come on. The song says, my hope is built on nothing less than Jesus' blood and his righteousness. Come on. We have to get to a place, amen, where Jesus' ministry takes priority. Jesus' ministry takes priority. Let's go really quick to Matthew 16, 24 to 26. I love this. We all know it. Hallelujah. But it says this here. Then Jesus told his disciples, if anyone would come after me, let him what? Deny himself and take up his cross and follow me. Amen. He was introducing us to his suffering. The cross is a symbolism of suffering. Hear me. Again, we don't teach that. Amen. Because we say, amen, once you come on the Jesus side, amen, it's going to be a bed of roses. Come on. Nothing is going to come near your dwelling. They're not going to talk about you. Come on. They're not going to backstab you. They're not going to walk out on you. Why? Because you have the sweet Jesus. But I love what Matthew 16, 24 through 26 tells us. Amen. He, contrary to popular belief, he says this. If anyone would come after me, let him. So can I let you know that there's a will? So in order for you to follow him, if anyone would come after me, which means you have to pursue. There's a pursuit. Let him, that means your will, everything that you are, come on, you have to be willing to deny yourself. Let him deny himself and take up. Come on, you have to take up your cross and follow me. For whoever would save his life will lose it. But whoever loses his life for the sake of it, amen, for the sake of For my sake, we'll find it. For what will it profit a man if he gains the world, the whole world, and forfeits his soul? Or what shall a man give in return for his soul? Can I let you know that there are many people, even going to church today, all around the world, that's losing their soul. They have mistaken them going to church for being a disciple. Because you go to church, amen, that does not make you a disciple. When you begin to deny yourself and you begin to sit under the tutelage of who Jesus is, amen, and you begin to allow the Holy Spirit to come in, remember, the Holy Spirit is a person. You have to welcome him. He is not going to kick down your door. He's not going to infringe upon your will. He's not going to, I'm the Holy Spirit, so therefore you have to do what I tell you. No, he's going to allow, amen, you have to willingly deny yourself and take up the cross that Jesus says is for you. See, the reality is that we all have a cross
2: All of our crosses aren't the same. Come on. They're not the same size. They're not the same dimension. But we all can agree that we all have a cross. Come on. There is something that we have to carry. There is something that we have to go through. There is something, amen, under the face of the sun that we all have to endure through this journey with Jesus. But the reality is, even in that, what's your cost? Come on, it goes back to the cost. Come on, it goes back to the cost. It goes back to what you are willing to give up for this walk. Come on, what are you willing, amen, to endure for this walk? See, it's one thing to say, I love Jesus. Amen, I pray every night. I read my YouVersion of Bible verse, amen, every morning, amen. And it gives me my strikes. Y'all know what I'm talking about. Amen, when you, them strikes, amen. When you open up, amen, and it begins to strike you. And it begins to keep count, amen, of your Bible readings, amen. But we have to understand that the cost, amen, is deeper than that. Come on. It's deeper than rap. Come on in here. We have to understand that it's greater than just reading a Bible verse or saying, Pastor, I'm here at church and we want to get the perfect attendance award. Come on. It's greater than that. It's bigger than that. When we understand the cost, come on. When we understand that, listen, I'm going to submit under the mighty hand of God. I'm going to endure. We don't like that word endurance because it's very easy to just jump ship. Yeah, you talking about a cost. Now, I'm not willing to do that. Now, I'm willing to do this, but I'm not willing to do that. Can I let you know that it's all or nothing, baby? Come on in here. We have to get to a place, amen, where we're willing to lose it all. It's all or nothing. Are you willing to put everything on the line for Jesus? You really want to know where somebody is in their walk, in their faith walk? Ask them what they're willing to lose. Come on, you really want to know if they've been spending time in prayer? It's very easy. Oh, I've been in my prayer closet, baby. You can't tell me. No. What are you willing to lose? Come on, when everybody starts walking out, come on, when everybody starts leaving the church, come on, when everybody starts talking about the leader, when everybody starts acting up, come on, but before, baby, when you was benefiting from your pastor, when you was benefiting from the ministry, amen, he was the most anointed. But now that the mandate has changed, I feel glory in here. Now, hallelujah, now that the mandate has changed, now that God has begun to put some fire underneath the ministry, now that God has begun to move the ministry into a different direction. Oh, I don't know about that because that ain't God right there. I don't know, bro. I don't know. I got to go back in a 41-day fast, just water, because I don't know about that. I don't know. But God is saying, listen, You were willing to lose everything when you first started. You were willing to lose everything. Come on, when it first started, what happened to the same energy, baby? What happened to the same vigor? What happened to the same fight? See, when you fight, come on, there's a need to pace yourself. Come on, when you're in a fight, you have to understand that there's a need, amen, hallelujah, to keep up with the tactics and even to understand your opponent. And can I let you know, amen, that many of us, we're not considering the cost because we have not been a student of our opponent. Come on. We have not really understood, amen, that the only job of the enemy is to get us, amen, to back up off of what God has already said. Come on. So we don't consider, amen, the cost to be worth it, amen, or the value of a thing to be worth it because we have been talked out of it. Can I let you know that this is not a season or a time for us to be talked out of what God has already said? because my Bible tells me that God is not a man that he shall, come on, Bible readers, lie, nor a son of man that he shall repent. So when we understand the methodical process of God, when we understand what God desires to do anything concerning the cause, we will understand that God is consistent. So who is the inconsistent one? It's sure enough not God, because God doesn't change his mind. So when we're understanding the cause, when we're understanding this theme of the cause, when we're understanding that God is looking for us to measure the value. Come on, let me talk about Bitcoin for a moment. Hallelujah. For my crypto, amen, investors. We understand that there was a moment in time where crypto, amen, where there was a low point, and everyone should have got in on crypto at that point. But because some people slept on it, we missed our chance to become millionaires and billionaires, some of us. But the reality is, it's not too late, because there's a time where crypto is going to go back up. Come on in here. And what does that have to do with us as Jesus followers? Can I let you know that it's not too late, amen, to put in your bid? Come on. It's not too late. Yes, you may, amen, have swayed a little bit. Yes, you may have not considered the cost of what it means, amen, to follow Jesus, of what it means to be in a local work that's moving, and what it means, amen, to be a part of, amen, or to be submitted to a man of God, amen, that's moving progressively in the kingdom. But God is saying, listen, it's not too late. It's not too late, because there is a moment in time, amen, where the ship is about to take off. Come on. There's a moment in time, amen, where new life is about to take off. There's a moment in time, amen, where God is about to literally cause this ministry to move at a rapid pace. But first, we have to consider the cost. Come on in here. We have to consider the cost. We have to consider the value. See, can I let you know that nothing is valuable, amen, if we don't see it as valuable. We have to see this thing as valuable. Come on. The disciples, they understood what it meant to follow Jesus. They understood the value. He said, listen, I need you to leave everything. Come on. If a random man came up to some of us and said, yo, leave your job and follow me, you'll be like, I'm not too sure about you, bro. Like, I'm not sure, but I love this example, because these men, they did not know Jesus from anywhere, but they had a conviction on the inside of them. Amen. And they followed the leading of the Holy Spirit. And can I let you know, in order for us to consider the cause, we have to know the Holy Spirit. There's no way, amen, that we can know the secrets of what God is doing for the future. There's no way that we can know, amen, what we are connected to, that it has value. There's no way that we can know these things if we don't have the Holy Ghost. It's the Holy Spirit that will allow us, amen, and that enables us to move in these secret things. So the cost must be understood in order for us to see the working of Jesus' hands. Let's go back to Matthew 8, and I want to take you on a journey really quick. I want to take you on a journey really quick. Amen. So after Jesus, then he tells them, foxes have holes, amen. Birds have nests. The Son of Man has nowhere to lay his head. He then goes in verse 23 now. Jesus now calms the storm. Right? I found that very unique and very prophetic, because we find that Jesus, he talks about the cause, and then he now calms the storm. Catch that. Jesus, he talks about the cause. He says, listen, you got to follow me. Don't you know, follow me, leave the dead and bury, let the dead bury the dead. And now Jesus, he has this encounter, amen, with his disciples, amen. And he now calms the storm. Let's go there. And when, verse 23, and when he got into the boat, his disciples followed him. And behold, there arose a great storm on the sea, so that the boat was being swamped by the waves. But he was asleep. And they went and woke him, saying, save me, Lord, we are perishing. They weren't dying. See, but when we don't understand, amen, or have a revelation of the storm, we will misjudge the storm. Come on. They said they were dying. Save me, Lord, we're perishing. And he said to them, why are you afraid, O ye of little faith? Then he rose and rebuked the winds and the sea, and there was a great calm. And the men marveled, saying, what sort of man is this, that even the winds and the sea obey him? Now, concerning the disciples and this interaction with Jesus on the boat, as Jesus shows them the demonstration of the kingdom, we have to know that this same demonstration, it comes from us understanding the cause. In order for us to tap into a greater power, amen, the Bible tells us that greater things shall you do. This same demonstration that Jesus, amen, begins to show the disciples as he begins to rise above fear, as Jesus begins to rise above the waves, and he begins to rebuke the winds and the seas, and the sea begins to respond to Jesus' authority. Now, when we understand the cost, amen, of following Jesus, we understand that that same authority belongs to us. Hear me. Hallelujah. The same authority, the same anointing, the same mantle that was on Jesus is now, amen, transferred to us, amen, through our kingdom authority and through our kingdom position. Okay? When we understand, amen, that the cost, amen, that the necessity of the cost must be understood. There is no power, amen, that will be translated to us if we don't understand, amen, the suffering that comes with the cost. So we see here clearly via scripture that Jesus, he's sleeping on the boat. The waves begin to swamp the boat, amen, and Jesus is asleep. The great man Jesus is asleep, amen, and they begin to misjudge the very thing that's happening to them. Can I let you know that some of us were in storms, amen, and we're in things, amen, in our life, but we have no revelation thereof concerning the storm, concerning the problem, amen, because we have not, amen, considered what comes along with following Jesus. Remember, hear this. Jesus was on the boat. That did not exempt the boat from being attacked. The boat, come on. The waves still came. Amen. But Jesus, he was sleeping on the boat. What if I told you that the boat that you're on right now, Jesus is in it, but he's sleeping? See, when you understand the cause, you have to understand that there's nothing that you will face in life, in business, in marriage, in ministry. There's nothing that you will face that will overcome you. Why do I say that so boldly? Because the reality is you have the power to rebuke it. Come on. This is why Jesus responded, amen, the way that he did. He says, why are you afraid, O ye of little faith? Jesus threw shade. He says, why are you afraid, Oh, ye of little faith. These are men that walked with Jesus. They seen many miracles prior. Amen. Just if you scroll up just a little bit, you see that they seen, amen, many healings. They seen, amen, the cleansing of the leper. They seen, amen, the faith of the centurion. They seen all of these things. And now that a little wave comes, they think that they're going to die. Mm-hmm. And it's just like some of us today. We feel like just if a little, amen, a trade wind comes our way, we feel like we're gonna die. But can I let you know, amen, that in order for us to weather the storm, amen, we have to understand, amen, the clause, amen, that comes with the cost, amen, that we're not exempt from it. Come on, and it's going to be okay. You're gonna go through trials. You're gonna go through tribulations. You're going to go through many things in life. As long as you live, you will go through things, but you have to understand that it will never overtake you. He says this. He says, "Oh, ye of little faith." Then he rose and rebuked the winds and the sea, and there was a great calm. Can I let you know that you have the same power? Come on, those online, just type that in. I have the same power. Come on, you have the same power that rose Jesus from the dead. You have the same power, come on, that lives on the inside of you. You have the same power, amen, that Jesus, hallelujah, begin to exemplify in that moment as he says, "No winds, you be still." Can I let you know that the wind, come on, it's not more powerful than your voice. The winds, they are not more powerful, come on, than your declaration. Why? Because you are a disciple. Come on. So when you are a disciple, amen, and you have considered the cause, you said, "God, I'm willing to walk with you. I'm willing to lose whatever. Hey, if it's friends, if it's Becky them, if it's whoever it is, amen, I'm willing to lose them." Why? Because I am so after you. I'm so in love with you. Come on, I'm so in love with you, amen, that listen, if they walk away, listen, you're going to replace them. If they walk away, come on, if they walk away, baby, listen, you're going to bring some, amen, that have my heart and your heart. Oh, God, somebody better catch that. Come on, you're willing to lose everything. You're willing to put it all on the line. Come on. You don't want to just put, amen, your business on the line and not your relationship. Come on, you want to put it all. Come on. God, I submit everything to you. Come on. That ought to be your prayer in this season. Come on. God, I submit everything to you because it belongs to you anyway. It was never mine. So therefore, it belongs to you, and I give it to you willingly. See, sometimes we give it to God because we think it's the right thing to do. Yes, it's the right thing to do, amen, but he deserves it. He deserves it all. Come on. I tell people this all the time, and I tell my church, listen, everything belongs to God. So don't think that you're doing God a favor. Please, God doesn't need, amen. He doesn't need us, amen. He, everything in the earth belongs to him. And when we understand that, amen, it would cause us to be grateful, amen, and be gracious in us offering, amen, what already belongs to him. So we find that the disciples in Matthew 8 and 23, we find that the disciples, they marveled at his authority. They marveled at the command of his voice being thrown into the wind, being thrown into the sea. And we find that that there was a great calm. Come on, there was a great calm that came, amen, to the winds and to the sea, amen. And they marveled, they said, "What sort of man is this, that even winds and sea obey him?" What I find very funny and very a bit historical about this is that they They followed him, but they didn't really understand his authority. And sometimes, only sometimes, if I can just suggest to you that we can follow Jesus but not really know his position. See, when we understand the cause, we understand that there's dimensions of Jesus that's exposed to us as we move in close proximity to who he is as our Savior. Come on. Some of us, we only know him as Savior, but we don't know him as the example. Let me get out your way. Let's go a little deeper into the scriptures. Matthew 28. Let's continue to go on this journey. I said we were going on a journey. Matthew 28. So when he came to the other side, so after he speaks to the winds, they're admonished and all of these things. He comes to the other side, and there's two demon-possessed men. I'm just paraphrasing here for the sake of time. There's two demon-possessed men, and they're coming out of the tombs, and they're coming out fierce, amen. And Jesus, amen, they cried out. They said, listen, and I'm in verse 29. He says, what have you to do with us, O Son of Man? Have you come here to torment us before the time? Now, a herd of many pigs was feeding at some distance from them, and the demons begged him, saying, if you cast us out, send us away into the herd of pigs. And he said to them, go. So they came out and went into the pigs, and behold, the whole herd rushing down the steep bank into the sea and drowned in the waters. Now, I want to let you know something about this account. As Jesus is, of course, he's continuing to demonstrate. He speaks to the winds. The winds are still. And remember, he said, the Son of Man has no place to lay his head. So we find that there was a constant progression of Jesus's ministry. When you study Jesus's ministry, there was no rest. There would be times where he would go away only but for a moment to replenish, and then boom, he was back on his job. And what I found very interesting about this is that he begins to introduce, amen, the greater dimensions of deliverance, okay? When we understand the cost of following Jesus, we will see dimensions of deliverance. What is deliverance? Now, I know the theology of deliverance is not really preached across pulpits around the world. I get it. We're just preaching prosperity and stuff like that. But I want you to know that deliverance is real. If we believe in the 66 canonized books, amen, we see clear evidence that deliverance is in the scripture. Now, deliverance, amen, when we're talking about the cost, amen, we have to be willing, amen, from the pulpit to the pews to be open to his deliverance. Come on. When we come into close proximity of Jesus's ministry, amen, what now, let me break this down really quick. Deliverance is not just limited, amen, to us just spitting up and rolling around on the floor for 3 days. Okay, and when I preach and teach on deliverance, I like to really shape the framework of what deliverance really is. Deliverance starts in the mind. Okay, the throwing up, the rolling around, you know, throwing up your cheeseburger, amen. Those things are only outward, amen, manifestations of deliverance. But when our mind begins to undergo transformation, that is the essence and the foundational premise of what deliverance is. So we find, amen, as Jesus now, amen, begins to go through this methodical journey in Matthew 8, amen, as he begins to have these encounters, amen, and as he's telling them, listen, the Son of Man has nowhere to lay his head, let's work, let's go, let's move, amen. He now comes to, amen, the two men that have the demons, right? And the demons now begin to respond to the authority and the power of the Son of Man, amen. And they say, listen, Son of Man, what have you to do with us, Son of God? Amen. Have you come to torment us before the time? Now a herd of pigs, right? So there was a herd of pigs near, amen. And it begged, amen, Jesus to cast the demon out, amen, so that it can go into the pigs. Amen. And we have to understand, this was very significant, amen, when it comes to, amen, the dimension of deliverance or the dimension of understanding that, listen, there is a dimension of deliverance that's attached to the cost, that when we follow Jesus, we would experience, amen, supernatural happenings as such. We will experience deliverance. It may not be a man coming out from the cave and begging, amen, the demons to go into pigs, but we will begin to find, amen, an alignment of our emotional psyche and the alignment of our inward man to be aligned with the ministry of Jesus Christ. Okay, so I want you to understand that I'm not talking, amen, about a dramatic scene of such. Now, of course, there is, again, there may be certain situations and certain, amen, scenarios in Christendom, amen, where there will be a demon manifestation, intense demon manifestation as such. But when I'm talking about practical deliverance, foundational deliverance that allows you to understand what it means to be in close proximity of Jesus. When you come in close proximity of Jesus and you consider the cost, everything changes. Come on. What I love about the gospel is that it's a suddenly gospel. It's an immediately gospel. The church has taught us that deliverance, it's a process. Wait, I understand there are some things, amen, that is a process, but there are some things that are immediately. Come on, there are processes, amen, that can be expedited when we allow God and we allow Jesus to come on the scene. Come on, there are literally things, amen, let's go back to when Jesus seen the man at the pool of Bethesda, come on. And he said to the man, he said, listen, amen, the man gave Jesus all these excuses. I tried, I've been sitting here, the angel comes down at a certain time of the day and he stirs the water, but I have nobody to put me in the pool. What did Jesus say to the man? He said, listen, get up, and the Bible tells me immediately, it says immediately he picked up his bed and he walked. Come on. So there are some things in our life where we are asking God, amen, to, well, Father, just work out the process. And God is saying, no, I want you to switch your verbiage and I want you to understand that you have, amen, the benefit of the cause. So therefore it shall be immediately. But because, amen, we have not been delivered in our mindset. I'm not just talking about throwing up and rolling around and acting crazy and knocking down chairs. No, that's not what I'm talking about. I'm talking about being transformed by the renewing of your mind. Come on in here. That's what I'm talking about. That is the deliverance, amen, that we have to understand that comes with the call, that we have to be willing. Can I let you know that nothing will happen until we're willing? Nothing will happen until we are willing. So when we look at this journey that Jesus went through, amen, I love the gospels. I love the synoptic gospels. Listen, whenever in doubt, always stick with Jesus, because the reality is that you will never go wrong. Come on. The reality is that when you study Jesus and how he maneuvered throughout life, how he maneuvered throughout ministry, it will give you the very blueprint of how to treat people. Come on. It will give you the blueprint on even how to respond in your daily walk with him. Why? Because he's not just our Savior, but he's our example. And he gives us everything that we need, amen, to be successful in this walk. Let me just give a recap before I get out of your way. Hallelujah. So we talked about the cost. We talked about, amen, the very thing that's needed in order for us to be successful or in order for us to live impactful lives. We have to understand that first and foremost, it's not about us. Amen. We have to know that, amen, that our comfortability, amen, is not important when it comes to the assignment. Hallelujah. Our comfortability is not important when it comes to the assignment. I know we love to be comfortable. Come on, especially in the Western church culture. Come on. It wasn't until I actually went to a mission trip in Haiti, a revival in Haiti. Listen, I came back with a whole different mindset. The way how they praise the Lord and with no AC and no lights. Man, it blew my mind. They are willing to be uncomfortable for the sake of the presence. We must consider the place of our comfortability. Are we willing to be uncomfortable to follow Jesus? What are we willing to lose in order for us to gain the kingdom? We read it. We said, the Bible declares, what does it profit a man to gain the whole world but lose his soul? It's absolutely imperative that we understand that the glory of God will be pushed out of us and the glory will be revealed when we understand the cause. Greater power, greater demonstration. The things that Jesus did, as we've clearly seen through the scripture, the things that Jesus did, the things that he showed the disciples, he calmed the winds were still, amen. He did all of these things, amen. He healed the leper. He did all of these great, amen, miracles, as we would say, amen. But we find, amen, that Jesus himself understood the cause. Come on. Jesus never did anything, amen, that he wasn't willing to do. He never told the disciples to do something that he was not willing to do. Why? Because Jesus said this, listen, when you see me, you see the Father. When you see me, amen, I am one with my Father, so therefore I'm not just the Word, but the Word lives in me. I'm not just the Word, but the Word is abiding, it's living, it's breathing, it's moving, it's just so awesome. Why? Because I understand the cause. If we really want to understand the cause, let's just look at Jesus's life. Jesus, the Bible says that Jesus humbled himself unto death. He understood that it was going to take for him to lose his life in order for humanity to be drawn to the Father. What such a greater love. What type of love is that? We find, amen, that when dealing with the cause, amen, we know that each and every one of us, we have something that we have to carry. But my question to you today, beloved, is what are you willing to lose? What are you willing to lose? You may be holding on to some things that you may feel is too big for God. Yeah, you may be holding on to some things in your heart, amen. You may be holding on to some church hurt. Whatever you may be holding on to, I dare you to try again. Why? Because the cost, amen, it's going to cost you some things. Come on. It's going to cost you, amen, to deny yourself. It's going to cost you, amen, to put aside your feelings for a moment. See, sometimes we can be too drawn away by our feelings. And I'm not saying that feelings are a bad thing. Amen. Because God has given us feelings. The Bible says that Jesus wept. So that tells me, amen, that emotions, amen, is real. It was given by God. But when we allow our emotions to be governed, amen, by our feelings, and we begin to become irrational, that's where the problem is. God is saying, listen, it's time to become rational. Let us understand the cause. Let us understand our position. And for those that are a part of this ministry, let us understand our position in the ministry. Let us consider the cost of being a part of this ministry. Come on, let us understand that it's not, amen, going to be comfortable all the time. Come on. It's not going to be, amen, a bed of roses all the time. But the reality is, it's absolutely worth it. Come on. It's absolutely worth it. And when you are following Jesus, come on, when you're so connected to the vine, the Bible tells us that he is the vine. Come on, and we are the branches. So we become extensions of who he is. And even in that, we will find the benefit of the kingdom. We will understand that the cost, amen, that yes, although I may be denying myself on many levels, amen, there is much more to gain. There is much more profits in the spiritual realm. Why? Because I'm storing my things in heavenly places. It's the heavenly reward that I'm after. I'm not after these earthly things. Come on, and I pray that is your prayer and your desire, that you will

willing, amen, to lose some things, to lose some relationship, to lose, amen, hallelujah, some business partners. You have to be willing, because it's worth it. What does it profit a man to gain the whole world and lose his soul? So I pray that this has blessed you. I pray that this has encouraged you to consider the cost. Don't get weary in well-doing. I know it's tough. I always say this, it's tight, but it's right. Don't get weary. Don't give. It's easy to throw in the towel, but I believe that God is throwing back the towel at you. Come on. It's easy to say, yo, I give up. It's easy to say, yo, the ministry's not going the way how I expect. No. It's easy. Come on. But when you understand that when God has planted you, when God has done something, amen, amen, to bring you in close proximity, amen, to a word, to a ministry that's moving, amen, you understand that, listen, this is what it comes with. It comes with me being uncomfortable. It comes with unorthodox things. It comes with it. I want to encourage you. Those that are listening, be encouraged in the Lord. Hallelujah. Be strengthened in His might. Because the reality is this. It's going to cost us something. What are you willing to give up? What are you willing to give up? I encourage you to take inventory of your heart. Take inventory of your mind. Take inventory of your emotions. Hallelujah. And begin to release those things. Come on. Release them. Release them. Even in this moment. Come on. We're going to go into a time of prayer. And I'm just going to pray. Amen. For the listeners. Hallelujah. That you will hearken unto the voice of the Lord. That you will begin to take inventory. Hallelujah. Of the things that you've withheld, the things that you thought, amen, that, amen, would benefit you if you just keep this, but in actuality it has built walls around your heart. Come on. And God is saying, even now I sense prophetically that there are many watching even now that you've allowed experiences and disappointments, hallelujah, to talk you out of the cost. And God is saying even now that even as I, amen, hover over this life, even as I hover over your homes, even as I hover over your cars, even as I hover into your space, I am doing a new thing. I'm doing a new thing that will cause your heart, amen, that will cause the stony heart to become a heart of flesh. And I even see the pulse of God. Come on. Reviving the hearts again. Reviving the hearts. And the pulse of God shall be known. And the zeal of the Lord shall be established, says the Lord. You shall see new things in the days to come. And you shall surely consider the cost. Hallelujah. You shall surely understand why you had to go through what you had to go through. You shall understand what, hallelujah, what you had to go through and why you had to go through. For the cost shall be considered. And there are even some, even under the sound of my voice, that are saying, God, this cost is too much. And there are even some that wants to even give up. But I declare and decree that you are receiving strength for today and hope for tomorrow. Hallelujah. That you will not walk away before your time. Come on. That you will not give up. Ilaban supra. Riban zuban te kadaman supai.
that you will not give up, that your feet may not buckle, that your knees may not buckle. But Father, we declare and decree that the cost will outweigh every discomfort. Father, that we will consider the very things. Hallelujah. That we will consider the benefit. That we will seek first the kingdom of God, and all of its righteousness shall be added. I declare and I prophesy addition to your people. Come on. That the enemy will not talk them out of their inheritance for a bowl of soup. But Father, we will allow the appetite of the kingdom, hallelujah, to be priority in our lives. Hallelujah. That the priority of the kingdom, that the appetite of heaven, that our palates will be palatable for what's to come. Father, give us strength to endure. For the race is not given to the swift, but it's given to those who will endure till the end. So, Father, we pray, God, that every heart connected to this ministry, that they will find the anchor that's to the ground, that they will yoke themselves to the anchor, an anchor that's unmovable, an anchor that's sure, an anchor that's fully persuaded. Father, we release a fresh grace and a fresh wind, an apostolic wind. And we call upon the winds of the four corners of this earth. And we declare and decree that the lion of the tribe of Judah is roaring over this ministry. That no weapon, Alemanshu, Simbransi, Kanaman, Sakadabansi, that no weapon that is formed, that it will not prosper. And every tongue that rises up against this house, that it shall be condemned in judgment. So, Father, we thank you for your word that comes to heal every disease. Father, we thank you for the translation of revelation that comes to strengthen our heart and our souls. Now be a fence around us. We come against every backlash. We come against every retaliation. We come against every Jezebelic power. And we expose you now in the name of Jesus. So, Father, we thank you. We say thank you for this time in your word. Thank you for sending angels with messages. Thank you for your fresh deposits that will yield interest. That, Father, that your word has found good soil. And Father, we love you. We love you forever and a day. And Father, we say that you are worthy of all praise, glory, and honor. In Jesus' mighty name we pray. Amen and amen. Hallelujah.

and thank the Lord. Amen. God is good. Hallelujah. Hallelujah. And Obadiah, verse number 17. I'm not going to preach. I'm just going to lead you through some prayers and begin to pray for you and release deliverance. We've already had a time of praise and worship. And then the word, of course, also breaks the power of demons and devils. Demons hate worship. They hate the word. They hate the presence of God. Obadiah, verse 17, says, "But upon Mount Zion shall be deliverance, and there shall be holiness, and the house of Jacob shall possess their possessions." And then in verse 21, the last verse of the book, it says, "And saviors," or deliverers, "shall come up on Mount Zion to judge the Mount of Esau, and the kingdom shall be the Lord's." We're doing a lot of teaching on Zion, and one of the characteristics of Zion is deliverance. Verse 17, it says, "Upon Mount Zion shall be deliverance." And then, of course, in verse 21, it says that saviors or deliverers shall come up on Mount Zion. So Zion is not only a place of deliverance, it is also a place of deliverers. God wants every believer to receive deliverance and also to be a deliverer. And then in verse 21, it ties in Mount Zion to the kingdom. It says the kingdom shall be the Lord's. So Zion is also a place of the kingdom, a place of authority, a place of power, a place of deliverance, and a place of deliverers. Many of you have gone through mass deliverance before. I don't think we've ever done it on a Sunday, but we're going to do it this Sunday because I wanted everyone to get a chance to get prayer. And before we do, there's some things we need to pray about. Demons will hold on to anything in your life that they can to remain. And we need to make sure that everything that the enemy would hold on to is eliminated. And we need to be able to say like Jesus that the prince of this world comes and has nothing in me. No ground to attack, no ground to hold on to. One of the major things that I deal with in praying for people who need deliverance is that first and foremost, you must want to be delivered. You must have a desire to be delivered. You must exercise your will against the enemy. There's nothing the devil can do once you decide and you repent and decide you want to be set free. No matter how difficult your life has been, if you will make a decision now that not only will I be delivered, but deliverance will be a part of my lifestyle. Deliverance is not a one-time event. It's a part of your lifestyle. That whenever you need to be set free from something, you're willing to allow the Lord to take it away from you. And so today we're going to pray for a lot of different things and believe God for deliverance. But first, I need you to agree with me that you will receive deliverance today. And if you're not saved, if you're here today and you're backslidden or you're away from God, the first thing you need to do is you need to repent. The word repent simply means to change the way you think and to turn your life around. Make a decision. Repent and believe the gospel. The gospel is the power of God unto salvation, unto deliverance. The gospel is the good news that Jesus Christ has come. He has died. He was raised again from the dead. He rose again. He ascended. He sits on the right hand of God the Father. And that through his death and resurrection, your sins can be forgiven. And all the powers of hell can be broken off of your life. One of the major things that demons hold on to is sin. If you have sin in your life, demons will be with that sin. And so let's pray this prayer together. I want you to just bow your head and you can close your Bibles and just get ready to say these prayers with me. I'm going to share some things about unforgiveness and breaking curses, but first we're going to deal with any sin that may be in your life. Repeat after me. Say, "Heavenly Father, I believe that Jesus Christ came and died. I believe that he became sin for me. I believe he took my sins
upon himself on the cross. And because of his blood, my sins are forgiven. I claim the blood of Jesus for cleansing from my sins and all my iniquities. Thank you, Lord, for forgiving me. I repent of anything, any way of thinking, any lifestyle that is contrary to the Word of God. I turn away from it. And I ask you, Heavenly Father, to forgive me for any sin that I've committed, knowingly or unknowingly. I repent. I ask for forgiveness. And I receive cleansing today. In Jesus' name, amen. Now, I want any woman that has had an abortion, I want you to pray this with me. And I want you to do it. We're going to do it in a way that no one has to know that you've ever done this. So let's all pray this together, even if you've never been involved in one. Say this. Say, Heavenly Father, I join my brothers and sisters in repentance for all abortion, any murder that we have committed against unborn children. In the name of Jesus, Lord, forgive our society and forgive us if we have shed innocent blood. I break the curse of murder, the curse of the vagabond, curses of guilt, shame, and condemnation. In the name of Jesus, I rebuke any spirit of death that would follow my life because of an abortion. In the name of Jesus, I renounce these spirits and I command them to leave me. In Jesus' name. Now say this with me. Say, Heavenly Father, you said in your word, whosoever shall call upon the name of the Lord, it shall be delivered. I call upon the name of Jesus. I believe that Jesus died on the cross for my sins. I believe that he was buried, and on the third day, he rose again. I believe he ascended into heaven and sits on the right hand of God. I believe he is coming again. I confess Jesus as my Lord and Savior. I believe that Jesus is my deliverer. In the name of Jesus, I call upon you, Lord, to deliver me and set me free from any spirit in my life that is operating, that is against your will. I break all ungodly soul ties that I have with any person that I've sinned with or been involved with that is not serving you. In the name of Jesus, I loose myself from every assignment of hell, every spirit of darkness. And in the name of Jesus, I tell the enemy, I belong to Jesus. You cannot stay in my life. I remind you that you are defeated. You have been spoiled. Your power has been broken. And through the Holy Ghost, I believe that today I will receive deliverance for my life. I command every hidden spirit that would hide in my life. You must be exposed. You cannot stay. I do not want you. I want to be free. I want to live holy. I want to live clean. I am saved. I am a child of God. You have no right to operate in my body, in my mind, in my soul, in any area of my life. I renounce you. You cannot stay against my will, but you must leave. In the name of Jesus, I believe today that deliverance is the children's bread. I am a child of God. Deliverance belongs to me. I have a right to it. And by faith, I receive it today in Jesus' name. Amen. How many believe God today? Amen.

Have you walked off track? Have you ran in the right direction, but maybe fallen into a pit of depression? Don't worry. God will outstretch His hand as He's doing right now. He will be with you, and He won't let you stay there for a moment longer than He will allow. He knows how much your heart can bear. He's with you, and maybe we won't get all the answers until heaven. But the answer is to all our questions, Jesus is Lord and He's faithful. Jesus' blood will never fail you. Hallelujah. Today, if you admit that you have not made your life right with Jesus Christ, today is the day where you pick up the call and you get ready to run, to first stand strong in knowing that you're beautiful, you're God's child, He loves you, He'll be with you, His grace is sufficient, that all things come together for the good for those who love Him, who've been called according to His purpose. You are called, and you today, I hope, will answer. Answer the call, not because that you think you can take the call or endure the race on your own. That's why we give God all the glory. His grace to hear the call and His grace and mercy to run the race. Lord, we thank You for Your amazing grace. We thank You, Lord, that You are God. And You know the things that we carry and we're burdened with. We pray in Jesus' name, You would comfort us and heal us, complete us. Lord, we pray for physical miracles all across this place, but Lord, more than a physical miracle, we pray, Lord God, that our soul would be restored in Your hands and that we'd be carried until eternity. God, we just give You praise for Your word and Your faithfulness right now. God, may You touch the believer.

0: Doesn't know you yet, we ask God that today would be the day of salvation.
1: Today would be the day that everything changes.
0: We pray, Lord God, that if there be anyone who wants God to change, who wants you to change their life, that they'd call out to you today. Would you repeat this prayer after me? Say, dear Lord Jesus, come into my heart. Forgive me of my sin. I'm so sorry for them. Thank you, Jesus, for dying on the cross and raising yourself from the grave. Thank you, God, that you promise that as I believe in you, I will also be raised. Lord, heal my heart. Change me. Fill me with your Holy Spirit, your peace, your comfort, and your joy. I want to know you more each and every day. In Jesus' name I pray. Amen.

Psalm 145, 13 through 19. The Lord is faithful in all his words and kind in all his works. The Lord upholds all who are falling and raises up all who are bowed down. The eyes of all look to you, and you give them their food in due season. You open your hand, you satisfy the desire of every living thing. The Lord is righteous in all his ways and kind in all his works. The Lord is near to all who call on him, to all who call on him in truth. He fulfills the desire of those who fear him. He also hears their cry and saves them. First Corinthians 10, verse 13. No temptation has overtaken you that is not common to man. God is faithful, and he will not let you be tempted beyond your ability. But with the temptation, he will also provide the way of escape, that you may be able to endure it. Second Peter 3, 8 through 9. But do not overlook this one fact, beloved, that with the Lord one day is as 1,000 years, and 1,000 years as one day. The Lord is not slow to fulfill his promise, as some count slowness, but is patient toward you, not wishing that any should perish, but that all should reach repentance. Matthew 28, 18 through 20. And Jesus came and said to them, "All authority in heaven and on earth has been given to me. Go therefore and make disciples of all nations, baptizing them in the name of the Father and of the Son and of the Holy Spirit, teaching them to observe all that I have commanded you. And behold, I am with you always, to the end of the age." Mark 16, 15 through 18. And he said to them, "Go into all the world and proclaim the gospel to the whole creation. Whoever believes and is baptized will be saved. But whoever does not believe will be condemned. And these signs will accompany those who believe. In my name they will cast out demons, they will speak in new tongues, they will pick up serpents with their hands, and if they drink any deadly poison, it will not hurt them. They will lay their hands on the sick, and they will recover." Second Timothy chapter 4, verse 8. "Henceforth there is laid up for me the crown of righteousness, which the Lord, the righteous judge, will award me on that day. And not only to me, but also to all who have loved his appearing." First Corinthians 6, 14. "And God raised the Lord, and will also raise us up by his power." Second Corinthians 4, 14. "He who raised the Lord Jesus will raise us also with Jesus and bring us with you into his presence." James chapter 1, verse 12. "Blessed is the man who remains steadfast under trial, for when he has stood the test, he will receive the crown of life, which God has promised to those who love him." 1 Peter 4, 1 and 2. "Since therefore Christ suffered in the flesh, arm yourselves with the same way of thinking. For whoever has suffered in the flesh has ceased from sin, so as to live for the rest of the time in the flesh
no longer for human passions, but for the will of God. First John 3, 1 through 3. See what kind of love the Father has given to us, that we should be called children of God. And so we are. The reason why the world does not know us is that it did not know Him. Beloved, we are God's children now, and what we will be has not yet appeared. But we know that when He appears, we shall be like Him, because we shall see Him as He is. And everyone who thus hopes in Him purifies himself as He is pure. Colossians chapter 3, 1 through 4. If then you have been raised with Christ, seek the things that are above, where Christ is, seated at the right hand of God. Set your minds on things that are above, not on things that are on earth. For you have died, and your life is hidden with Christ in God. When Christ, who is your life, appears, then you also will appear with Him in glory. 2 Peter 3, 13. But according to His promise, we are waiting for new heavens and a new earth in which righteousness dwells. John chapter 10, 9 through 11. I am the door. If anyone enters by me, he will be saved and will go in and out and find pasture. The thief comes only to steal and kill and destroy. I came that they may have life and have it abundantly. I am the good shepherd. The good shepherd lays down his life for the sheep. Romans chapter 6, 22 through 23. But now that you have been set free from sin and have become slaves of God, the fruit you get leads to sanctification, and its end, eternal life. For the wages of sin is death, but the free gift of God is eternal life in Christ Jesus our Lord. Numbers 23:19. God is not man that He should lie, or a son of man that He should change His mind. Has He said, and will He not do it? Or has He spoken, and will He not fulfill it? Psalm 121. I lift up my eyes to the hills. From where does my help come? My help comes from the Lord, who made heaven and earth. He will not let your foot be moved. He who keeps you will not slumber. Behold, He who keeps Israel will neither slumber nor sleep. The Lord is your keeper. The Lord is your shade on your right hand. The sun shall not strike you by day, nor the moon by night. The Lord will keep you from all evil. He will keep your life. The Lord will keep your going out and your coming in from this time forth and forevermore. Psalm 1, 1 through 3. Blessed is the man who walks not in the counsel of the wicked, nor stands in the way of sinners, nor sits in the seat of scoffers. But his delight is in the law of the Lord, and on his law he meditates day and night. He is like a tree planted by streams of water, that yields its fruit in its season, and its leaf does not wither. In all that he does, he prospers.

Romans chapter 1, 16 through 17. For I am not ashamed of the gospel, for it is the power of God for salvation to everyone who believes, to the Jew first and also to the Greek. For in it the righteousness of God is revealed from faith for faith. As it is written, the righteous shall live by faith. Second Corinthians chapter 1, 3 through 5. Blessed be the God and Father of our Lord Jesus Christ, the Father of mercies and God of all comfort, who comforts us in all our affliction, so that we may be able to comfort those who are in any affliction with the comfort with which we ourselves are comforted by God. For as we share abundantly in Christ's sufferings, so through Christ we share abundantly in comfort too. Second Corinthians chapter 5, verse 17. Therefore, if anyone is in Christ, he is a new creation. The old has passed away. Behold, the new has come. John chapter 10, 27 through 30. My sheep hear my voice, and I know them, and they follow me. I give them eternal life, and they will never perish, and no one will snatch them out of my hand. My Father, who has given them to me, is greater than all, and no one is able to snatch them out of the Father's hand. I and the Father are one. Acts chapter 1, 7 through 8. It is not for you to know times or seasons that the Father has fixed by his own authority, but you will receive power when the Holy Spirit comes upon you, and you will be my witnesses in Jerusalem and in all Judea and Samaria and to the end of the earth. 2 Corinthians chapter 1, 20 through 22. For all the promises of God find their yes in him. That is why it is through him that we utter our amen to God for his glory. And it is God who establishes us with you in Christ, and has anointed us, and who has also put his seal on us, and given us his Spirit in our hearts as a guarantee. Acts chapter 2, 38 through 39. And Peter said to them, repent and be baptized, every one of you, in the name of Jesus Christ, for the forgiveness of your sins, and you will receive the gift of the Holy Spirit. For the promise is for you and for your children, and for all who are far off, everyone whom the Lord our God calls to himself. Deuteronomy 26, 17 through 19. You have declared today that the Lord is your God, and that you will walk in his ways, and keep his statutes and his commandments and his rules, and will obey his voice. And the Lord has declared today that you are a people for his treasured possession, as he has promised you, and that you are to keep all his commandments, and that he will set you in praise and in fame and in honor high above all nations that he has made, and that you shall be a people holy to the Lord your God, as he promised. Hebrews chapter 10, 19 through 23. Therefore, brothers,
Since we have confidence to enter the holy places by the blood of Jesus, by the new and living way that he opened for us through the curtain, that is through his flesh, and since we have a great priest over the house of God, let us draw near with a true heart in full assurance of faith, with our hearts sprinkled clean from an evil conscience and our bodies washed with pure water. Let us hold fast the confession of our hope without wavering, for he who promised is faithful. Exodus 14:13-14. And Moses said to the people, "Fear not, stand firm, and see the salvation of the Lord, which he will work for you today. For the Egyptians whom you see today, you shall never see again. The Lord will fight for you, and you have only to be silent." Isaiah 43:1-3. "But now, thus says the Lord, he who created you, O Jacob, he who formed you, O Israel, fear not, for I have redeemed you. I have called you by name. You are mine. When you pass through the waters, I will be with you, and through the rivers, they shall not overwhelm you. When you walk through fire, you shall not be burned, and the flame shall not consume you. For I am the Lord your God, the Holy One of Israel, your Savior." Isaiah 54:10. "For the mountains may depart, and the hills be removed, but my steadfast love shall not depart from you, and my covenant of peace shall not be removed, says the Lord, who has compassion on you." Isaiah 54:13-14. "All your children shall be taught by the Lord, and great shall be the peace of your children. In righteousness you shall be established. You shall be far from oppression, for you shall not fear, and from terror, for it shall not come near you. And great shall be the peace of your children. In righteousness you shall be established. You shall be far from oppression, for you shall not fear, and from terror, for it shall not come near you." Isaiah 54:13-14. "No weapon that is fashioned against you shall succeed, and you shall refute every tongue that rises against you in judgment. This is the heritage of the servants of the Lord, and their vindication from me, declares the Lord." Isaiah 58:6-12. "Is not this the fast that I choose? To loose the bonds of wickedness, to undo the straps of the yoke, to let the oppressed go free, and to break every yoke? Is it not to share your bread with the hungry and bring the homeless poor into your house? When you see the naked, to cover him, and not to hide yourself from your own flesh? Then shall your light break forth like the dawn, and your healing shall spring up speedily. Your righteousness shall go before you. The glory of the Lord shall be your rear guard. Then you shall call, and the Lord will answer. You shall cry, and he will say, 'Here I am.' If you take away the yoke from your midst,
the pointing of the finger and speaking wickedness. If you pour yourself out for the hungry and satisfy the desire of the afflicted, then shall your light rise in the darkness, and your gloom be as the noonday. And the Lord will guide you continually and satisfy your desire in scorched places and make your bones strong. And you shall be like a watered garden, like a spring of water whose waters do not fail. And your ancient ruins shall be rebuilt. You shall raise up the foundations of many generations. You shall be called the repairer of the breach, the restorer of streets to dwell in. James 1:2-5. Count it all joy, my brothers, when you meet trials of various kinds. For you know that the testing of your faith produces steadfastness. And let steadfastness have its full effect, that you may be perfect and complete, lacking in nothing. If any of you lacks wisdom, let him ask God, who gives generously to all without reproach, and it will be given him. James 4:7-8, and verse 10. Submit yourselves therefore to God. Resist the devil, and he will flee from you. Draw near to God, and he will draw near to you. Humble yourselves before the Lord, and he will exalt you. First John 1:9. If we confess our sins, he is faithful and just to forgive us our sins and to cleanse us from all unrighteousness. 2 Chronicles 7:14-16. If my people who are called by my name humble themselves and pray and seek my face and turn from their wicked ways, then I will hear from heaven and will forgive their sin and heal their land. Now my eyes will be open and my ears attentive to the prayer that is made in this place. For now I have chosen and consecrated this house, that my name may be there forever. My eyes and my heart will be there for all time. Deuteronomy 31:6-8. Be strong and courageous. Do not fear or be in dread of them, for it is the Lord your God who goes with you. He will not leave you or forsake you. Then Moses summoned Joshua and said to him in the sight of all Israel, be strong and courageous, for you shall go with this people into the land that the Lord has sworn to their fathers to give them, and you shall put them in possession of it. It is the Lord who goes before you. He will be with you. He will not leave you or forsake you. Do not fear or be dismayed. Jeremiah 29:11-14. For I know the plans I have for you, declares the Lord. Plans for welfare and not for evil, to give you a future and a hope. Then you will call upon me and come and pray to me, and I will hear you. You will seek me and find me when you seek me with all your heart. I will be found by you, declares the Lord. John 3:16-17.
For God so loved the world that he gave his only Son, that whoever believes in him should not perish, but have eternal life. For God did not send his Son into the world to condemn the world, but in order that the world might be saved through him. John chapter 8, 34 through 36. Jesus answered them, "Truly, truly, I say to you, everyone who practices sin is a slave to sin. The slave does not remain in the house forever. The Son remains forever. So if the Son sets you free, you will be free indeed." Malachi chapter 3, 10 through 12. "Bring the full tithe into the storehouse, that there may be food in my house, and thereby put me to the test, says the Lord of hosts, if I will not open the windows of heaven for you and pour down for you a blessing until there is no more need. I will rebuke the devourer for you, so that it will not destroy the fruits of your soil, and your vine in the field shall not fail to bear, says the Lord of hosts. Then all nations will call you blessed, for you will be a land of delight, says the Lord of hosts." Mark chapter 11, 22 through 26. And Jesus answered them, "Have faith in God. Truly I say to you, whoever says to this mountain, 'Be taken up and thrown into the sea,' and does not doubt in his heart, but believes that what he says will come to pass, it will be done for him. Therefore I tell you, whatever you ask in prayer, believe that you have received it, and it will be yours. And whenever you stand praying, forgive if you have anything against anyone, so that your Father also who is in heaven may forgive you your trespasses.

Joshua chapter 1, 6 through 9. Be strong and courageous, for you shall cause this people to inherit the land that I swore to their fathers to give them. Only be strong and very courageous, being careful to do according to all the law that Moses, my servant, commanded you. Do not turn from it to the right hand or to the left, that you may have good success wherever you go. This book of the law shall not depart from your mouth, but you shall meditate on it day and night, so that you may be careful to do according to all that is written in it. For then you will make your way prosperous, and then you will have good success. Have I not commanded you? Be strong and courageous. Do not be frightened, and do not be dismayed, for the Lord your God is with you wherever you go. Philippians chapter 4, 19 through 20. And my God will supply every need of yours according to his riches and glory in Christ Jesus. To our God and Father be glory forever and ever. Amen. Psalm chapter 37, 3 through 11. Trust in the Lord and do good. Dwell in the land and befriend faithfulness. Delight yourself in the Lord, and he will give you the desires of your heart. Commit your way to the Lord. Trust in him, and he will act. He will bring forth your righteousness as the light, and your justice as the noonday. Be still before the Lord, and wait patiently for him. Fret not yourself over the one who prospers in his way, over the man who carries out evil devices. Refrain from anger and forsake wrath. Fret not yourself. It tends only to evil. For the evildoers shall be cut off, but those who wait for the Lord shall inherit the land. In just a little while, the wicked will be no more. Though you look carefully at his place, he will not be there. But the meek shall inherit the land and delight themselves in abundant peace. Psalm chapter 50, 14 through 15. Offer to God a sacrifice of thanksgiving, and perform your vows to the Most High, and call upon me in the day of trouble. I will deliver you, and you shall glorify me.

Revelation chapter 2, 5 through 7. Remember therefore from where you have fallen. Repent and do the works you did at first. If not, I will come to you and remove your lampstand from its place, unless you repent. Yet this you have. You hate the works of the Nicolaitans, which I also hate. He who has an ear, let him hear what the Spirit says to the churches. To the one who conquers, I will grant to eat of the tree of life, which is in the paradise of God. Revelation chapter 2, 10 through 11. Be faithful unto death, and I will give you the crown of life. He who has an ear, let him hear what the Spirit says to the churches. The one who conquers will not be hurt by the second death. Revelation chapter 2, verse 17. He who has an ear, let him hear what the Spirit says to the churches. To the one who conquers, I will give some of the hidden manna, and I will give him a white stone with a new name written on the stone that no one knows except the one who receives it. Revelation chapter 2, 26 through 29. The one who conquers and who keeps my works until the end, to him I will give authority over the nations, and he will rule them with a rod of iron, as when earthen pots are broken in pieces, even as I myself have received authority from my Father, and I will give him the morning star. He who has an ear, let him hear what the Spirit says to the churches. Revelation chapter 3, verse 5. The one who conquers will be clothed thus in white garments, and I will never blot out his name from the book of life. I will confess his name before my Father and before his angels. He who has an ear, let him hear what the Spirit says to the churches. Revelation chapter 3, 10 through 13. Because you have kept my word about patient endurance, I will keep you from the hour of trial that is coming on the whole world, to try those who dwell on the earth. I am coming soon. Hold fast what you have, so that no one may seize your crown. The one who conquers, I will make him a pillar in the temple of my God. Never shall he go out of it. And I will write on him the name of my God and the name of the city of my God, the New Jerusalem, which comes down from my God out of heaven, and my own new name. He who has an ear, let him hear what the Spirit says to the churches. Revelation chapter 3, 20 through 22. Behold, I stand at the door and knock. If anyone hears my voice and opens the door, I will come in to him and eat with him, and he with me. The one who conquers, I will grant him to sit with me on my throne, as I also conquered and sat down with my Father on his throne. He who has an ear, let him hear what the Spirit says to the churches. First Peter chapter 3, 10 through 12.
Whoever desires to love life and see good days, let him keep his tongue from evil and his lips from speaking deceit. Let him turn away from evil and do good. Let him seek peace and pursue it. For the eyes of the Lord are on the righteous, and his ears are open to their prayer. But the face of the Lord is against those who do evil. Philippians chapter 4, 4 through 9. Rejoice in the Lord always. Again, I will say, rejoice. Let your reasonableness be known to everyone. The Lord is at hand. Do not be anxious about anything, but in everything, by prayer and supplication, with thanksgiving, let your requests be known to God. And the peace of God, which surpasses all understanding, will guard your hearts and your minds in Christ Jesus. Finally, brothers, whatever is true, whatever is honorable, whatever is just, whatever is pure, whatever is lovely, whatever is commendable, if there is any excellence, if there is anything worthy of praise, think about these things. What you have learned and received and heard and seen in me, practice these things, and the God of peace will be with you. Psalm chapter 34, 15 through 19. The eyes of the Lord are toward the righteous, and his ears toward their cry. The face of the Lord is against those who do evil, to cut off the memory of them from the earth. When the righteous cry for help, the Lord hears and delivers them out of all their troubles. The Lord is near to the brokenhearted and saves the crushed in spirit. Many are the afflictions of the righteous, but the Lord delivers him out of them all. Jeremiah chapter 33, 2 through 3. Thus says the Lord who made the earth, the Lord who formed it to establish it. The Lord is his name. Call to me and I will answer you and will tell you great and hidden things that you have not known. Jeremiah chapter 33, verse 6. Behold, I will bring it health and cure, and I will cure them, and I will reveal to them abundance of peace, and I will cure them, and I will reveal to them abundance of peace and truth.

be put to shame and confounded. Those who strive against you shall be as nothing and shall perish. You shall seek those who contend with you, but you shall not find them. Those who war against you shall be as nothing at all. For I, the Lord your God, hold your right hand. It is I who say to you, fear not. I am the one who helps you. Isaiah 40:27-31. Why do you say, O Jacob, and speak, O Israel, my way is hidden from the Lord, and my right is disregarded by my God? Have you not known? Have you not heard? The Lord is the everlasting God, the creator of the ends of the earth. He does not faint or grow weary. His understanding is unsearchable. He gives power to the faint, and to him who has no might, he increases strength. Even youths shall faint and be weary, and young men shall fall exhausted. But they who wait for the Lord shall renew their strength. They shall mount up with wings like eagles. They shall run and not be weary. They shall walk and not faint. Matthew chapter 11:28-30. Come to me, all who labor and are heavily burdened, and I will give you rest. Take my yoke upon you and learn from me, for I am gentle and humble in heart, and you will find rest for your souls. For my yoke is easy and my burden is light. Psalm 91. He who dwells in the secret place of the Most High will rest in the shadow of the Almighty. I will say of Yahweh, He is my refuge and my fortress, my God in whom I trust. For He will deliver you from the snare of the fowler and from the deadly pestilence. He will cover you with His feathers. Under His wings you will take refuge. His faithfulness is your shield and rampart. You shall not be afraid of the terror by night, nor of the arrow that flies by day, nor of the pestilence that walks in darkness, nor of the destruction that wastes at noonday. 1,000 may fall at your side, and 10,000 at your right hand, but it will not come near you. You will only look with your eyes and see the recompense of the wicked. Because you have made Yahweh your refuge and the Most High your dwelling place, no evil shall happen to you, neither shall any plague come near your dwelling. For He will put His angels in charge of you to guard you in all your ways. They will bear you up in their hands so that you won't dash your foot against a stone. You will tread on the lion and the cobra. You will trample the young lion and the serpent underfoot. Because He has set His love on me, therefore I will deliver him. I will set him on high because he has known my name. He will call on me and I will answer him. I will be with him in trouble. I will deliver him and honor him. I will satisfy him with long life and show him my salvation. Romans chapter 8:16-18. The Spirit Himself testifies with our spirit that we are children of God. And if children, then heirs, heirs of God, and joint heirs with Christ, if indeed we suffer with Him,

may also be glorified with him. For I consider that the sufferings of this present time are not worthy to be compared with the glory which will be revealed toward us. John chapter 14, 25 through 27. These things I have spoken to you while I am still with you. But the Helper, the Holy Spirit, whom the Father will send in my name, he will teach you all things and bring to your remembrance all that I have said to you. Peace I leave with you. My peace I give to you. Not as the world gives do I give to you. Let not your hearts be troubled, neither let them be afraid. Romans chapter 5, 1 through 5. Therefore, since we have been justified by faith, we have peace with God through our Lord Jesus Christ. Through him, we have also obtained access by faith into this grace in which we stand, and we rejoice in hope of the glory of God. Not only that, but we rejoice in our sufferings, knowing that suffering produces endurance, and endurance produces character, and character produces hope, and hope does not put us to shame, because God's love has been poured into our hearts through the Holy Spirit who has been given to us. Second Corinthians chapter 13, verse 11. Finally, brothers, rejoice. Aim for restoration. Comfort one another. Agree with one another. Live in peace, and the God of love and peace will be with you. Isaiah chapter 53, verse 5. But he was wounded for our transgressions. He was crushed for our iniquities. Upon him was the chastisement that brought us peace, and with his stripes we are healed. Psalm chapter 37, verse 37. Mark the blameless and behold the upright, for there is a future for the man of peace. Hebrews chapter 12, verse 11. For the moment, all discipline seems painful rather than pleasant, but later it yields the peaceful fruit of righteousness to those who have been trained by it. Matthew chapter 6, 25 through 33. Therefore I tell you, do not be anxious about your life, what you will eat or what you will drink, nor about your body, what you will put on. Is not life more than food, and the body more than clothing? Look at the birds of the air. They neither sow nor reap, nor gather into barns, and yet your heavenly Father feeds them. Are you not of more value than they? And which of you, by being anxious, can add a single hour to his span of life? And why are you anxious about clothing? Consider the lilies of the field, how they grow. They neither toil nor spin. Yet I tell you, even Solomon in all his glory was not arrayed like one of these. But if God so clothes the grass of the field, which today is alive and tomorrow is thrown into the oven, will he not much more clothe you? O you of little faith. Therefore, do not be anxious, saying, what shall we eat, or what shall we drink,
or what shall we wear? For the Gentiles seek after these things, and your heavenly Father knows that you need them all. But seek first the kingdom of God and his righteousness, and all these things will be added to you.

Psalm chapter 126, 5 through 6. Those who sow in tears shall reap with shouts of joy. He who goes out weeping, bearing the seed for sowing, shall come home with shouts of joy, bringing his sheaves with him. Psalm 16, 5 through 11. The Lord is my chosen portion and my cup. You hold my lot. The lines have fallen for me in pleasant places. Indeed, I have a beautiful inheritance. I bless the Lord who gives me counsel. In the night also my heart instructs me. I have set the Lord always before me. Because he is at my right hand, I shall not be shaken. Therefore my heart is glad, and my whole being rejoices. My flesh also dwells secure. For you will not abandon my soul to Sheol, or let your Holy One see corruption. You make known to me the path of life. In your presence there's fullness of joy. At your right hand are pleasures forevermore. John 16:33. I have said these things to you, that in me you may have peace. In the world you will have tribulation, but take heart. I have overcome the world. First Peter chapter 5, 6 through 7. Humble yourselves, therefore, under the mighty hand of God, so that at the proper time he may exalt you, casting all your anxieties on him, because he cares for you.

Lamentations 3:22-23. The steadfast love of the Lord never ceases. His mercies never come to an end. They are new every morning. Great is your faithfulness.

Psalm 32, 7 and 10. You are a hiding place for me. You preserve me from trouble. You surround me with shouts of deliverance. Many are the sorrows of the wicked, but steadfast love surrounds the one who trusts in the Lord. Jeremiah 17, 7 through 8. Blessed is the man who trusts in the Lord, whose trust is the Lord. He is like a tree planted by water that sends out its roots by the stream and does not fear when heat comes, for its leaves remain green and is not anxious in the year of drought, for it does not cease to bear fruit. Romans 8, 26 through 30. Likewise, the Spirit helps us in our weakness, for we do not know what to pray for as we ought, but the Spirit Himself intercedes for us with groanings too deep for words. And he who searches hearts knows what is the mind of the Spirit, because the Spirit intercedes for the saints according to the will of God. And we know that for those who love God, all things work together for good, for those who are called according to his purpose. For those whom he foreknew, he also predestined to be conformed to the image of his Son, in order that he might be the firstborn among many brothers. And those whom he predestined, he also called. And those whom he called, he also justified. And those whom he justified, he also glorified. Romans chapter 8, 35 through 39. Who shall separate us from the love of Christ? Shall tribulation, or distress, or persecution, or famine, or nakedness, or danger, or sword? As it is written, for your sake we are being killed all day long. We are regarded as sheep to be slaughtered. No, in all these things we are more than conquerors through him who loved us. For I am sure that neither death nor life, nor angels nor rulers, nor things present nor things to come, nor powers, nor height nor depth, nor anything else in all creation will be able to separate us from the love of God in Christ Jesus our Lord. Romans 10, 9 through 13. If you confess with your mouth that Jesus is Lord, and believe in your heart that God raised him from the dead, you will be saved. For with the heart one believes and is justified, and with the mouth one confesses and is saved. For the scripture says, everyone who believes in him will not be put to shame. For there is no distinction between Jew and Greek, for the same Lord is Lord of all, bestowing his riches on all who call on him. For everyone who calls on the name of the Lord will be saved. Psalm chapter 9, 9 through 12. The Lord is a stronghold for the oppressed, a stronghold in times of trouble. And those who know your name put their trust in you. For you, O Lord, have not forsaken those who seek you.
sing praises to the Lord, who sits enthroned in Zion. Tell among the peoples his deeds, for he who avenges blood is mindful of them. He does not forget the cry of the afflicted. Proverbs 3:1-12. My son, do not forget my teaching, but let your heart keep my commands. For length of days and years of life and peace they will add to you. Let not steadfast love and faithfulness forsake you. Bind them around your neck. Write them on the tablet of your heart. So you will find favor and good success in the sight of God and man. Trust in the Lord with all your heart, and do not lean on your own understanding. In all your ways, acknowledge him, and he will make straight your paths. Be not wise in your own eyes. Fear the Lord and turn away from evil. It will be healing to your flesh and refreshment to your bones. Honor the Lord with your wealth and with the first fruits of all your produce. Then your barns will be filled with plenty, and your vats will be bursting with wine. My son, do not despise the Lord's discipline, or be weary of his reproof. For the Lord reproves him who he loves, as a father the son in whom he delights. James 5:13-16. Is anyone among you suffering? Let him pray. Is anyone cheerful? Let him sing praise. Is anyone among you sick? Let him call for the elders of the church, and let them pray over him, anointing him with oil in the name of the Lord. And the prayer of faith will save the one who is sick, and the Lord will raise him up. And if he has committed sins, he will be forgiven. Therefore, confess your sins to one another and pray for one another that you may be healed. The prayer of a righteous person has great power as it is working. Matthew 7:7-11. Ask, and it will be given to you. Seek, and you will find. Knock, and it will be opened to you. For everyone who asks receives, and the one who seeks finds, and to the one who knocks it will be opened. Or which one of you, if his son asks him for bread, will give him a stone? Or if he asks for a fish, will give him a serpent? If you then, who are evil, know how to give good gifts to your children, how much more will your Father who is in heaven give good things to those who ask him? Psalm 103:1-12. Bless the Lord, O my soul, and all that is within me. Bless his holy name. Bless the Lord, O my soul, and forget not all his benefits, who forgives all your iniquity, who heals all your diseases, who redeems your life from the pit, who crowns you with steadfast love and mercy, who satisfies you with good so that your youth is renewed like the eagles. The Lord works righteousness and justice for all who are oppressed. He made known his ways to Moses,
his acts to the people of Israel. The Lord is merciful and gracious, slow to anger and abounding in steadfast love. He will not always chide, nor will he keep his anger forever. He does not deal with us according to our sins, nor repay us according to our iniquities. For as high as the heavens are above the earth, so great is his steadfast love toward those who fear him. As far as the east is from the west, so far does he remove our transgressions from us. As a father shows compassion to his children, so the Lord shows compassion to those who fear him. Psalm 107, 13 through 16. Then they cried to the Lord in their trouble, and he delivered them from their distress. He brought them out of darkness and the shadow of death, and burst their bonds apart. Let them thank the Lord for his steadfast love, for his wondrous works to the children of man. For he shatters the doors of bronze and cuts into the bars of iron. John 14, 1-7. Let not your hearts be troubled. Believe in God. Believe also in me. In my Father's house are many rooms. If it were not so, would I have told you that I go to prepare a place for you? And if I go and prepare a place for you, I will come again and will take you to myself, that where I am, you may also be. And you know the way to where I am going. Thomas said to him, Lord, we do not know where you are going. How can we know the way? Jesus said to him, I am the way, and the truth, and the life. No one comes to the Father except through me. If you had known me, you would have known my Father also. From now on, you do know him and have seen him. John 14, 12-21. Truly, truly I say to you, whoever believes in me will also do the works that I do. And greater works than these will he do, because I am going to the Father. Whatever you ask in my name, this I will do, that the Father may be glorified in the Son. If you ask me anything in my name, I will do it. If you love me, you will keep my commandments. And I will ask the Father, and he will give you another helper to be with you forever, even the Spirit of truth, whom the world cannot receive because it neither sees him nor knows him. You know him, for he dwells with you and will be in you. I will not leave you as orphans. I will come to you. Yet a little while and the world will see me no more. But you will see me. Because I live, you also will live. In that day you will know that I am in my Father, and you in me, and I in you. Whoever has my commandments and keeps them, he it is who loves me. And he who loves me will be loved by my Father, and I will love him and manifest myself to him. Mark 10, 27-31. Jesus looked at them and said, with man it is impossible, but not with God. For all things are possible with God. Peter began to say to him, see, we have left everything and followed you.
Jesus said, "Truly, I say to you, there is no one who has left house or brothers or sisters or mother or father or children or lands for my sake and for the gospel, who will not receive 100-fold now in this time, houses and brothers and sisters and mothers and children and lands, with persecutions, and in the age to come eternal life. But many who are first will be last, and the last will be first." Matthew 24:12-13. "And because lawlessness will be increased, the love of many will grow cold. But the one who endures to the end will be saved." John 15:1-11. "I am the true vine, and my Father is the vine dresser. Every branch in me that does not bear fruit, he takes away. And every branch that does bear fruit, he prunes, that it may bear more fruit. Already you are clean because of the word that I have spoken to you. Abide in me, and I in you. As the branch cannot bear fruit by itself, unless it abides in the vine, neither can you, unless you abide in me. I am the vine, you are the branches. Whoever abides in me and I in him, he it is that bears much fruit. For apart from me, you can do nothing. If anyone does not abide in me, he is thrown away like a branch and withers. And the branches are gathered, thrown into the fire and burned. If you abide in me and my words abide in you, ask whatever you wish, and it will be done for you. By this my Father is glorified, that you bear much fruit, and so prove to be my disciples. As the Father has loved me, so have I loved you. Abide in my love. If you keep my commandments, you will abide in my love, just as I have kept my Father's commandments and abide in his love. These things I have spoken to you, that my joy may be in you, and that your joy may be full." 2 Peter 1:3-11. "His divine power has granted to us all things that pertain to life and godliness, through the knowledge of him who called us to his own glory and excellence, by which he granted to us his precious and very great promises, so that through them you may become partakers of the divine nature, having escaped from the corruption that is in the world because of sinful desire. For this very reason, make every effort to supplement your faith with virtue, and virtue with knowledge, and knowledge with self-control, and self-control with steadfastness, and steadfastness with godliness, and godliness with brotherly affection, and brotherly affection with love. For if these qualities are yours and are increasing, they keep you from being ineffective or unfruitful in the knowledge of our Lord Jesus Christ. For whoever lacks these qualities is so nearsighted that he is blind, having forgotten that he was cleansed from his former sins. Therefore, brothers, be all the more diligent to confirm your calling and election. For if you practice these qualities, you will never fall. For in this way there will be richly provided for you an entrance into the eternal kingdom of our Lord and Savior Jesus Christ." Job 36:10-11. "He opens their ears to instruction and commands that they return from iniquity. If they listen and serve him, they complete their days in prosperity
and their years in pleasantness. Psalm 46, 1 through 7. God is our refuge and strength, a very present help in trouble. Therefore, we will not fear though the earth gives way, though the mountains be moved into the heart of the sea, though its waters roar and foam, though the mountains tremble at its swelling. There is a river whose streams make glad the city of God, the holy habitation of the Most High. God is in the midst of her. She shall not be moved. God will help her when morning dawns. The nations rage, the kingdoms totter. He utters his voice, the earth melts. The Lord of hosts is with us. The God of Jacob is our fortress. Romans chapter 6, 5 through 14. For if we have been united with him in a death like his, we shall certainly be united with him in a resurrection like his. We know that our old self was crucified with him in order that the body of sin might be brought to nothing, so that we would no longer be enslaved to sin. For one who has died has been set free from sin. Now, if we have died with Christ, we believe that we will also live with him. We know that Christ, being raised from the dead, will never die again. Death no longer has dominion over him. For the death he died to sin once for all. But the life he lives to God. So you also must consider yourselves dead to sin and alive to God in Christ Jesus. Let not sin, therefore, reign in your mortal body, to make you obey its passions. Do not present your members to sin as instruments for unrighteousness, but present yourselves to God as those who have been brought from death to life, and your members to God as instruments for righteousness. For sin will have no dominion over you, since you are not under law, but under grace.

Psalm 147, 1 through 6. Praise the Lord, for it is good to sing praises to our God, for it is pleasant, and a song of praise is fitting. The Lord builds up Jerusalem. He gathers the outcasts of Israel. He heals the brokenhearted and binds up their wounds. He determines the number of the stars. He gives to all of them their names. Great is our Lord, and abundant in power. His understanding is beyond measure. The Lord lifts up the humble. He casts the wicked to the ground. Revelation 21, 1 through 7. Then I saw a new heaven and a new earth. For the first heaven and the first earth had passed away, and the sea was no more. And I saw the holy city, New Jerusalem, coming down out of heaven from God, prepared as a bride adorned for her husband. And I heard a loud voice from the throne saying, "Behold, the dwelling place of God is with man. He will dwell with them, and they will be his people, and God himself will be with them as their God. He will wipe away every tear from their eyes, and death shall be no more. Neither shall there be mourning, nor crying, nor pain any more. For the former things have passed away." And he who was seated on the throne said, "Behold, I am making all things new." Also he said, "Write this down, for these words are trustworthy and true." And he said to me, "It is done. I am the Alpha and the Omega, the beginning and the end. To the thirsty I will give from the spring of the water of life without payment. The one who conquers will have this heritage, and I will be his God, and he will be my son." Galatians 6, 8 through 10. For the one who sows to his own flesh will from the flesh reap corruption. But the one who sows to the Spirit will from the Spirit reap eternal life. And let us not grow weary of doing good, for in due season we will reap if we do not give up. So then, as we have opportunity, let us do good to everyone, and especially to those who are of the household of faith. Psalm 138. I give you thanks, O Lord, with my whole heart. Before the gods I sing your praise. I bow down toward your holy temple and give thanks to your name for your steadfast love and your faithfulness. For you have exalted above all things your name and your word. On the day I called, you answered me. My strength of soul you increased. All the kings of the earth shall give you thanks, O Lord. For they have heard the words of your mouth, and they shall sing of the ways of the Lord. For great is the glory of the Lord. For though the Lord is high, he regards the lowly, but the haughty he knows from afar. Though I walk in the midst of trouble, you preserve my life. You stretch out your hand against the wrath of my enemies, and your right hand delivers me. The Lord will fulfill his purpose for me. Your steadfast love, O Lord, endures forever. Do not forsake the work of your hands.
1 John 2:24 through 25. Let what you heard from the beginning abide in you. If what you heard from the beginning abides in you, then you too will abide in the Son and in the Father. And this is the promise that he made to us: eternal life. John chapter 6, 47 through 51. Truly, truly I say to you, whoever believes has eternal life. I am the bread of life. Your fathers ate the manna in the wilderness, and they died. This is the bread that comes down from heaven, so that one may eat of it and not die. I am the living bread that came down from heaven. If anyone eats of this bread, he will live forever. And the bread that I will give for the life of the world is my flesh. Matthew 6, 14 through 15. For if you forgive others their trespasses, your heavenly Father will also forgive you. But if you do not forgive others their trespasses, neither will your Father forgive your trespasses. Psalm 55, 22. Cast your burden on the Lord, and he will sustain you. He will never permit the righteous to be moved. Isaiah 52, 12. For you shall not go out in haste, and you shall not go in flight. For the Lord will go before you, and the God of Israel will be your rear guard. Psalm 32, 8. I will instruct you and teach you in the way you should go. I will counsel you with my eye upon you. Isaiah 30, 18 through 21. Therefore the Lord waits to be gracious to you, and therefore he exalts himself to show mercy to you. For the Lord is a God of justice. Blessed are all those who wait for him. For a people shall dwell in Zion, in Jerusalem. You shall weep no more. He will surely be gracious to you at the sound of your cry. As soon as he hears it, he answers you. And though the Lord give you the bread of adversity and the water of affliction, yet your teacher will not hide himself anymore, but your eyes shall see your teacher, and your ears shall hear a word behind you saying, "This is the way, walk in it," when you turn to the right or when you turn to the left. Philippians chapter 1, verse 6. And I am sure of this, that he who began a good work in you will bring it to completion at the day of Jesus Christ. Isaiah 26, verse 3. You keep him in perfect peace whose mind is stayed on you, because he trusts in you. John chapter 11, 25 through 26. Jesus said to her, "I am the resurrection and the life. Whoever believes in me, though he die, yet shall he live. And everyone who lives and believes in me shall never die." Second Corinthians 4, 16 through 18. So we do not lose heart. Though our outward self is wasting away,
Our inner self is being renewed day by day. For this light momentary affliction is preparing for us an eternal weight of glory beyond all comparison. As we look not to the things that are seen, but to the things that are unseen. For the things that are seen are transient, but the things that are unseen are eternal. Philippians 3:20-21. But our citizenship is in heaven, and from it we await a Savior, the Lord Jesus Christ, who will transform our lowly body to be like his glorious body, by the power that enables him even to subject all things to himself. Matthew 5:2-11. And he opened his mouth and taught them, saying, Blessed are the poor in spirit, for theirs is the kingdom of heaven. Blessed are those who mourn, for they shall be comforted. Blessed are the meek, for they shall inherit the earth. Blessed are those who hunger and thirst for righteousness, for they shall be satisfied. Blessed are the merciful, for they shall receive mercy. Blessed are the pure in heart, for they shall see God. Blessed are the peacemakers, for they shall be called sons of God. Blessed are those who are persecuted for righteousness' sake, for theirs is the kingdom of heaven. Blessed are you when others revile you and persecute you and utter all kinds of evil against you falsely on my account. Rejoice and be glad, for your reward is great in heaven, for so they persecuted the prophets who were before you. First John 4:4. Little children, you are from God and have overcome them. For he who is in you is greater than he who is in the world. Matthew 10:39-42. Whoever finds his life will lose it, and whoever loses his life for my sake will find it. Whoever receives you receives me, and whoever receives me receives him who sent me. The one who receives a prophet because he is a prophet will receive a prophet's reward, and the one who receives a righteous person because he is a righteous person will receive a righteous person's reward. And whoever gives one of these little ones even a cup of cold water because he is a disciple, truly I say to you, he will by no means lose his reward. Psalm 145:13-19. The Lord is faithful in all his words, and kind in all his works. The Lord upholds all who are falling, and raises up all who are bowed down. The eyes of all look to you, and you give them their food in due season. You open your hand, you satisfy the desire of every living thing. The Lord is righteous in all his ways and kind in all his works. The Lord is near to all who call on him, to all who call on him in truth. He fulfills the desire of those who fear him. He also hears their cry and saves them. First Corinthians 10:13. No temptation has overtaken you that is not common to man. God is faithful,
and he will not let you be tempted beyond your ability. But with the temptation, he will also provide the way of escape, that you may be able to endure it. Second Peter 3:8-9. But do not overlook this one fact, beloved, that with the Lord one day is as 1,000 years, and 1,000 years as one day. The Lord is not slow to fulfill his promise, as some count slowness, but is patient toward you, not wishing that any should perish, but that all should reach repentance. Matthew 28:18-20. And Jesus came and said to them, "All authority in heaven and on earth has been given to me. Go therefore and make disciples of all nations, baptizing them in the name of the Father and of the Son and of the Holy Spirit, teaching them to observe all that I have commanded you. And behold, I am with you always, to the end of the age." Mark 16:15-18. And he said to them, "Go into all the world and proclaim the gospel to the whole creation. Whoever believes and is baptized will be saved, but whoever does not believe will be condemned. And these signs will accompany those who believe. In my name they will cast out demons, they will speak in new tongues, they will pick up serpents with their hands, and if they drink any deadly poison, it will not hurt them. They will lay their hands on the sick, and they will recover." Second Timothy chapter 4, verse 8. "Henceforth there is laid up for me the crown of righteousness, which the Lord, the righteous judge, will award me on that day. And not only to me, but also to all who have loved his appearing." First Corinthians 6:14. "And God raised the Lord, and will also raise us up by his power." Second Corinthians 4:14. "He who raised the Lord Jesus will raise us also with Jesus and bring us with you into his presence." James chapter 1, verse 12. "Blessed is the man who remains steadfast under trial, for when he has stood the test, he will receive the crown of life, which God has promised to those who love him." 1 Peter 4:1-2. "Since therefore Christ suffered in the flesh, arm yourselves with the same way of thinking. For whoever has suffered in the flesh has ceased from sin, so as to live for the rest of the time in the flesh, no longer for human passions, but for the will of God." First John 3:1-3. "See what kind of love the Father has given to us, that we should be called children of God. And so we are. The reason why the world does not know us is that it did not know him. Beloved, we are God's children now, and what we will be has not yet appeared. But we know that when he appears, we shall be like him, because we shall see him as he is. And everyone who thus hopes in him purifies himself as he is pure." Colossians chapter 3:1-4. "If then you have been raised with Christ, seek the things that are above, where Christ is,
seated at the right hand of God. Set your minds on things that are above, not on things that are on earth. For you have died, and your life is hidden with Christ in God. When Christ, who is your life, appears, then you also will appear with him in glory. 2 Peter 3:13. But according to his promise, we are waiting for new heavens and a new earth in which righteousness dwells. John chapter 10, 9 through 11. I am the door. If anyone enters by me, he will be saved and will go in and out and find pasture. The thief comes only to steal and kill and destroy. I came that they may have life and have it abundantly. I am the good shepherd. The good shepherd lays down his life for the sheep. Romans chapter 6, 22 through 23. But now that you have been set free from sin and have become slaves of God, the fruit you get leads to sanctification, and its end, eternal life. For the wages of sin is death, but the free gift of God is eternal life in Christ Jesus our Lord. Numbers 23:19. God is not man that he should lie, or a son of man that he should change his mind. Has he said, and will he not do it? Or has he spoken, and will he not fulfill it? Psalm 121. I lift up my eyes to the hills. From where does my help come? My help comes from the Lord, who made heaven and earth. He will not let your foot be moved. He who keeps you will not slumber. Behold, he who keeps Israel will neither slumber nor sleep. The Lord is your keeper. The Lord is your shade on your right hand. The sun shall not strike you by day, nor the moon by night. The Lord will keep you from all evil. He will keep your life. The Lord will keep your going out and your coming in from this time forth and forevermore. Psalm 1, 1 through 3.

Romans chapter 1, 16 through 17. For I am not ashamed of the gospel, for it is the power of God for salvation to everyone who believes, to the Jew first and also to the Greek. For in it the righteousness of God is revealed from faith for faith, as it is written, the righteous shall live by faith. Second Corinthians chapter 1, 3 through 5. Blessed be the God and Father of our Lord Jesus Christ, the Father of mercies and God of all comfort, who comforts us in all our affliction, so that we may be able to comfort those who are in any affliction with the comfort with which we ourselves are comforted by God. For as we share abundantly in Christ's sufferings, so through Christ we share abundantly in comfort too. Second Corinthians chapter 5, verse 17. Therefore, if anyone is in Christ, he is a new creation. The old has passed away. Behold, the new has come. John chapter 10, 27 through 30. My sheep hear my voice, and I know them, and they follow me. I give them eternal life, and they will never perish, and no one will snatch them out of my hand. My Father, who has given them to me, is greater than all, and no one is able to snatch them out of the Father's hand. I and the Father are one. Acts chapter 1, 7 through 8. It is not for you to know times or seasons that the Father has fixed by his own authority. But you will receive power when the Holy Spirit comes upon you, and you will be my witnesses in Jerusalem and in all Judea and Samaria and to the end of the earth. 2 Corinthians chapter 1, 20 through 22. For all the promises of God find their yes in him. That is why it is through him that we utter our amen to God for his glory. And it is God who establishes us with you in Christ, and has anointed us, and who has also put his seal on us, and given us his Spirit in our hearts as a guarantee. Acts chapter 2, 38 through 39. And Peter said to them, repent and be baptized, every one of you, in the name of Jesus Christ, for the forgiveness of your sins. And you will receive the gift of the Holy Spirit. For the promise is for you and for your children, and for all who are far off, everyone whom the Lord our God calls to himself. Deuteronomy 26, 17 through 19. You have declared today that the Lord is your God, and that you will walk in his ways, and keep his statutes and his commandments and his rules, and will obey his voice. And the Lord has declared today that you are a people for his treasured possession, as he has promised you, and that you are to keep all his commandments. And that he will set you in praise and in fame and in honor high above all nations that he has made, and that you shall be a people holy to the Lord your God, as he promised.

promised. Hebrews chapter 10, 19 through 23. Therefore, brothers, since we have confidence to enter the holy places by the blood of Jesus, by the new and living way that he opened for us through the curtain, that is through his flesh, and since we have a great priest over the house of God, let us draw near with a true heart in full assurance of faith, with our hearts sprinkled clean from an evil conscience and our bodies washed with pure water. Let us hold fast the confession of our hope without wavering, for he who promised is faithful. Exodus 14, 13 through 14. And Moses said to the people, "Fear not, stand firm, and see the salvation of the Lord, which he will work for you today. For the Egyptians whom you see today, you shall never see again. The Lord will fight for you, and you have only to be silent." Isaiah 43, 1 through 3. But now, thus says the Lord, he who created you, O Jacob, he who formed you, O Israel, fear not, for I have redeemed you. I have called you by name. You are mine. When you pass through the waters, I will be with you, and through the rivers, they shall not overwhelm you. When you walk through fire, you shall not be burned, and the flame shall not consume you. For I am the Lord your God, the Holy One of Israel, your Savior. Isaiah 54:10. For the mountains may depart, and the hills be removed, but my steadfast love shall not depart from you, and my covenant of peace shall not be removed, says the Lord, who has compassion on you. Isaiah 54, 13 and 14. All your children shall be taught by the Lord, and great shall be the peace of your children. In righteousness you shall be established. You shall be far from oppression, for you shall not fear, and from terror, for it shall not come near you. And great shall be the peace of your children. In righteousness you shall be established. You shall be far from oppression, for you shall not fear, and from terror, for it shall not come near you. Isaiah 54, 13 through 14. No weapon that is fashioned against you shall succeed, and you shall refute every tongue that rises against you in judgment. This is the heritage of the servants of the Lord, and their vindication from me, declares the Lord. Isaiah 58, 6 through 12. Is not this the fast that I choose? To loose the bonds of wickedness, to undo the straps of the yoke, to let the oppressed go free, and to break every yoke? Is it not to share your bread with the hungry and bring the homeless poor into your house? When you see the naked, to cover him and not to hide yourself from your own flesh? Then shall your light break forth like the dawn, and your healing shall spring up speedily. Your righteousness shall go before you. The glory of the Lord shall be your rear guard.
Then you shall call and the Lord will answer. You shall cry and he will say, Here I am. If you take away the yoke from your midst, the pointing of the finger and speaking wickedness, if you pour yourself out for the hungry and satisfy the desire of the afflicted, then shall your light rise in the darkness and your gloom be as the noonday. And the Lord will guide you continually and satisfy your desire in scorched places and make your bones strong. And you shall be like a watered garden, like a spring of water whose waters do not fail. And your ancient ruins shall be rebuilt. You shall raise up the foundations of many generations. You shall be called the repairer of the breach, the restorer of streets to dwell in. James 1, 2 through 5. Count it all joy, my brothers, when you meet trials of various kinds. For you know that the testing of your faith produces steadfastness. And let steadfastness have its full effect, that you may be perfect and complete, lacking in nothing. If any of you lacks wisdom, let him ask God, who gives generously to all without reproach, and it will be given him. James chapter 4, 7 through 8 and verse 10. Submit yourselves therefore to God. Resist the devil and he will flee from you. Draw near to God and he will draw near to you. Humble yourselves before the Lord and he will exalt you. First John chapter 1, verse 9. If we confess our sins, he is faithful and just to forgive us our sins and to cleanse us from all unrighteousness. 2 Chronicles chapter 7, 14 through 16. If my people who are called by my name humble themselves and pray and seek my face and turn from their wicked ways, then I will hear from heaven and will forgive their sin and heal their land. Now my eyes will be open and my ears attentive to the prayer that is made in this place. For now I have chosen and consecrated this house, that my name may be there forever. My eyes and my heart will be there for all time. Deuteronomy chapter 31, 6 through 8. Be strong and courageous. Do not fear or be in dread of them, for it is the Lord your God who goes with you. He will not leave you or forsake you. Then Moses summoned Joshua and said to him in the sight of all Israel, Be strong and courageous. For you shall go with this people into the land that the Lord has sworn to their fathers to give them, and you shall put them in possession of it. It is the Lord who goes before you. He will be with you. He will not leave you or forsake you. Do not fear or be dismayed. Jeremiah 29, 11 through 14. For I know the plans I have for you, declares the Lord. Plans for welfare and not for evil, to give you a future and a hope. Then you will call upon me and come and pray to me, and I will hear you. You will seek me and find me, when you seek me with all your heart. I will be found by you, declares the Lord.
John chapter 3, 16 through 17. For God so loved the world that he gave his only Son, that whoever believes in him should not perish, but have eternal life. For God did not send his Son into the world to condemn the world, but in order that the world might be saved through him. John chapter 8, 34 through 36. Jesus answered them, "Truly, truly, I say to you, everyone who practices sin is a slave to sin. The slave does not remain in the house forever. The Son remains forever. So if the Son sets you free, you will be free indeed." Malachi chapter 3, 10 through 12. Bring the full tithe into the storehouse, that there may be food in my house, and thereby put me to the test, says the Lord of hosts, if I will not open the windows of heaven for you and pour down for you a blessing until there is no more need. I will rebuke the devourer for you, so that it will not destroy the fruits of your soil, and your vine in the field shall not fail to bear, says the Lord of hosts. Then all nations will call you blessed, for you will be a land of delight, says the Lord of hosts. Mark chapter 11, 22 through 26. And Jesus answered them, "Have faith in God. Truly I say to you, whoever says to this mountain, 'Be taken up and thrown into the sea,' and does not doubt in his heart, but believes that what he says will come to pass, it will be done for him. Therefore I tell you, whatever you ask in prayer, believe that you have received it, and it will be yours. And whenever you stand praying, forgive if you have anything against anyone, so that your Father also who is in heaven may forgive you your trespasses.

Joshua chapter 1, 6 through 9. Be strong and courageous, for you shall cause this people to inherit the land that I swore to their fathers to give them. Only be strong and very courageous, being careful to do according to all the law that Moses, my servant, commanded you. Do not turn from it to the right hand or to the left, that you may have good success wherever you go. This book of the law shall not depart from your mouth, but you shall meditate on it day and night, so that you may be careful to do according to all that is written in it. For then you will make your way prosperous, and then you will have good success. Have I not commanded you? Be strong and courageous. Do not be frightened, and do not be dismayed, for the Lord your God is with you wherever you go. Philippians chapter 4, 19 through 20. And my God will supply every need of yours according to his riches in glory in Christ Jesus. To our God and Father be glory forever and ever. Amen. Psalm chapter 37, 3 through 11. Trust in the Lord and do good. Dwell in the land and befriend faithfulness. Delight yourself in the Lord, and he will give you the desires of your heart. Commit your way to the Lord. Trust in him, and he will act. He will bring forth your righteousness as the light, and your justice as the noonday. Be still before the Lord, and wait patiently for him. Fret not yourself over the one who prospers in his way, over the man who carries out evil devices. Refrain from anger and forsake wrath. Fret not yourself. It tends only to evil. For the evildoers shall be cut off, but those who wait for the Lord shall inherit the land. In just a little while, the wicked will be no more. Though you look carefully at his place, he will not be there. But the meek shall inherit the land and delight themselves in abundant peace. Psalm chapter 50, 14 through 15. Offer to God a sacrifice of thanksgiving, and perform your vows to the Most High, and call upon me in the day of trouble. I will deliver you, and you shall glorify me.

Revelation chapter 2, 5 through 7. Remember, therefore, from where you have fallen. Repent and do the works you did at first. If not, I will come to you and remove your lampstand from its place, unless you repent. Yet this you have. You hate the works of the Nicolaitans, which I also hate. He who has an ear, let him hear what the Spirit says to the churches. To the one who conquers, I will grant to eat of the tree of life, which is in the paradise of God. Revelation chapter 2, 10 through 11. Be faithful unto death, and I will give you the crown of life. He who has an ear, let him hear what the Spirit says to the churches. The one who conquers will not be hurt by the second death. Revelation chapter 2, verse 17. He who has an ear, let him hear what the Spirit says to the churches. To the one who conquers, I will give some of the hidden manna, and I will give him a white stone with a new name written on the stone that no one knows except the one who receives it. Revelation chapter 2, 26 through 29. The one who conquers and who keeps my works until the end, to him I will give authority over the nations, and he will rule them with a rod of iron, as when earthen pots are broken in pieces, even as I myself have received authority from my Father, and I will give him the morning star. He who has an ear, let him hear what the Spirit says to the churches. Revelation chapter 3, verse 5. The one who conquers will be clothed thus in white garments, and I will never blot out his name from the book of life. I will confess his name before my Father and before his angels. He who has an ear, let him hear what the Spirit says to the churches. Revelation chapter 3, 10 through 13. Because you have kept my word about patient endurance, I will keep you from the hour of trial that is coming on the whole world, to try those who dwell on the earth. I am coming soon. Hold fast what you have, so that no one may seize your crown. The one who conquers, I will make him a pillar in the temple of my God. Never shall he go out of it. And I will write on him the name of my God and the name of the city of my God, the New Jerusalem, which comes down from my God out of heaven, and my own new name. He who has an ear, let him hear what the Spirit says to the churches. Revelation chapter 3, 20 through 22. Behold, I stand at the door and knock. If anyone hears my voice and opens the door, I will come in to him and eat with him, and he with me. The one who conquers, I will grant him to sit with me on my throne, as I also conquered and sat down with my Father on his throne. He who has an ear, let him hear what the Spirit says to the churches. First Peter chapter 3, 10 through 12.
Whoever desires to love life and see good days, let him keep his tongue from evil and his lips from speaking deceit. Let him turn away from evil and do good. Let him seek peace and pursue it. For the eyes of the Lord are on the righteous, and his ears are open to their prayer. But the face of the Lord is against those who do evil. Philippians chapter 4, 4 through 9. Rejoice in the Lord always. Again, I will say, rejoice. Let your reasonableness be known to everyone. The Lord is at hand. Do not be anxious about anything, but in everything, by prayer and supplication, with thanksgiving, let your requests be known to God. And the peace of God, which surpasses all understanding, will guard your hearts and your minds in Christ Jesus. Finally, brothers, whatever is true, whatever is honorable, whatever is just, whatever is pure, whatever is lovely, whatever is commendable, if there is any excellence, if there is anything worthy of praise, think about these things. What you have learned and received and heard and seen in me, practice these things, and the God of peace will be with you. Psalm chapter 34, 15 through 19. The eyes of the Lord are toward the righteous, and his ears toward their cry. The face of the Lord is against those who do evil, to cut off the memory of them from the earth. When the righteous cry for help, the Lord hears and delivers them out of all their troubles. The Lord is near to the brokenhearted and saves the crushed in spirit. Many are the afflictions of the righteous, but the Lord delivers him out of them all. Jeremiah chapter 33, 2 through 3. Thus says the Lord who made the earth, the Lord who formed it to establish it. The Lord is his name. Call to me and I will answer you and will tell you great and hidden things that you have not known. Jeremiah chapter 33, verse 6. Behold, I will bring it health and cure, and I will cure them, and I will reveal to them abundance of peace and truth. Isaiah 41, 10 through 13. Fear not, for I am with you. Be not dismayed, for I am your God. I will strengthen you. I will help you. I will uphold you with my righteous right hand. Behold, all who are incensed against you shall be put to shame and confounded. Those who strive against you shall be as nothing and shall perish. You shall seek those who contend with you, but you shall not find them. Those who war against you shall be as nothing at all. For I, the Lord your God, hold your right hand. It is I who say to you, fear not. I am the one who helps you. Isaiah 40, 27 through 31. Why do you say, O Jacob, and speak, O Israel, my way is hidden from the Lord,
and my right is disregarded by my God. Have you not known? Have you not heard? The Lord is the everlasting God, the creator of the ends of the earth. He does not faint or grow weary. His understanding is unsearchable. He gives power to the faint, and to him who has no might, he increases strength. Even youths shall faint and be weary, and young men shall fall exhausted. But they who wait for the Lord shall renew their strength. They shall mount up with wings like eagles. They shall run and not be weary. They shall walk and not faint. Matthew chapter 11, 28 through 30. Come to me, all who labor and are heavily burdened, and I will give you rest. Take my yoke upon you and learn from me, for I am gentle and humble in heart, and you will find rest for your souls. For my yoke is easy and my burden is light. Psalm 91. He who dwells in the secret place of the Most High will rest in the shadow of the Almighty. I will say of Yahweh, He is my refuge and my fortress, my God in whom I trust. For He will deliver you from the snare of the fowler and from the deadly pestilence. He will cover you with His feathers. Under His wings you will take refuge. His faithfulness is your shield and rampart. You shall not be afraid of the terror by night, nor of the arrow that flies by day, nor of the pestilence that walks in darkness, nor of the destruction that wastes at noonday. 1,000 may fall at your side, and 10,000 at your right hand, but it will not come near you. You will only look with your eyes and see the recompense of the wicked. Because you have made Yahweh your refuge and the Most High your dwelling place, no evil shall happen to you, neither shall any plague come near your dwelling. For He will put His angels in charge of you to guard you in all your ways. They will bear you up in their hands so that you won't dash your foot against a stone. You will tread on the lion and the cobra. You will trample the young lion and the serpent underfoot. Because He has set His love on me, therefore I will deliver him. I will set him on high because he has known my name. He will call on me and I will answer him. I will be with him in trouble. I will deliver him and honor him. I will satisfy him with long life and show him my salvation. Romans chapter 8, 16 through 18. The Spirit Himself testifies with our spirit that we are children of God. And if children, then heirs, heirs of God, and joint heirs with Christ, if indeed we suffer with Him, that we may also be glorified with Him. For I consider that the sufferings of this present time are not worthy to be compared with the glory which will be revealed toward us. John chapter 14, 25 through 27. These things I have spoken to you while I am still with you. But the Helper, the Holy Spirit, whom the Father will send in my name, He will teach you all things and bring to your remembrance all that I have said to you. Peace I leave with you. My peace I give to you.
Not as the world gives do I give to you. Let not your hearts be troubled, neither let them be afraid. Romans chapter 5, 1 through 5. Therefore, since we have been justified by faith, we have peace with God through our Lord Jesus Christ. Through him, we have also obtained access by faith into this grace in which we stand, and we rejoice in hope of the glory of God. Not only that, but we rejoice in our sufferings, knowing that suffering produces endurance, and endurance produces character, and character produces hope, and hope does not put us to shame, because God's love has been poured into our hearts through the Holy Spirit who has been given to us. Second Corinthians chapter 13, verse 11. Finally, brothers, rejoice. Aim for restoration. Comfort one another. Agree with one another. Live in peace, and the God of love and peace will be with you. Isaiah chapter 53, verse 5. But he was wounded for our transgressions. He was crushed for our iniquities. Upon him was the chastisement that brought us peace, and with his stripes we are healed. Psalm chapter 37, verse 37. Mark the blameless and behold the upright, for there is a future for the man of peace. Hebrews chapter 12, verse 11. For the moment, all discipline seems painful rather than pleasant, but later it yields the peaceful fruit of righteousness to those who have been trained by it. Matthew chapter 6, 25 through 33. Therefore I tell you, do not be anxious about your life, what you will eat or what you will drink, nor about your body, what you will put on. Is not life more than food, and the body more than clothing? Look at the birds of the air. They neither sow nor reap, nor gather into barns, and yet your heavenly Father feeds them. Are you not of more value than they? And which of you, by being anxious, can add a single hour to his span of life? And why are you anxious about clothing? Consider the lilies of the field, how they grow. They neither toil nor spin. Yet I tell you, even Solomon in all his glory was not arrayed like one of these. But if God so clothes the grass of the field, which today is alive and tomorrow is thrown into the oven, will he not much more clothe you? O you of little faith. Therefore, do not be anxious, saying, what shall we eat, or what shall we drink, or what shall we wear? For the Gentiles seek after these things, and your heavenly Father knows that you need them all. But seek first the kingdom of God and his righteousness, and all these things will be added to you.

Psalm chapter 126, 5 through 6. Those who sow in tears shall reap with shouts of joy. He who goes out weeping, bearing the seed for sowing, shall come home with shouts of joy, bringing his sheaves with him. Psalm 16, 5 through 11. The Lord is my chosen portion and my cup. You hold my lot. The lines have fallen for me in pleasant places. Indeed, I have a beautiful inheritance. I bless the Lord who gives me counsel. In the night also my heart instructs me. I have set the Lord always before me. Because he is at my right hand, I shall not be shaken. Therefore my heart is glad, and my whole being rejoices. My flesh also dwells secure. For you will not abandon my soul to Sheol, or let your Holy One see corruption. You make known to me the path of life. In your presence there's fullness of joy. At your right hand are pleasures forevermore. John 16:33. I have said these things to you, that in me you may have peace. In the world you will have tribulation, but take heart. I have overcome the world. First Peter chapter 5, 6 through 7. Humble yourselves, therefore, under the mighty hand of God, so that at the proper time he may exalt you, casting all your anxieties on him, because he cares for you.

Lamentations 3:22-23. The steadfast love of the Lord never ceases. His mercies never come to an end. They are new every morning. Great is your faithfulness.

Psalm 32, 7 and 10. You are a hiding place for me. You preserve me from trouble. You surround me with shouts of deliverance. Many are the sorrows of the wicked, but steadfast love surrounds the one who trusts in the Lord. Jeremiah 17, 7 through 8. Blessed is the man who trusts in the Lord, whose trust is the Lord. He is like a tree planted by water that sends out its roots by the stream and does not fear when heat comes, for its leaves remain green and is not anxious in the year of drought, for it does not cease to bear fruit. Romans 8, 26 through 30. Likewise, the Spirit helps us in our weakness, for we do not know what to pray for as we ought, but the Spirit Himself intercedes for us with groanings too deep for words. And he who searches hearts knows what is the mind of the Spirit, because the Spirit intercedes for the saints according to the will of God. And we know that for those who love God, all things work together for good, for those who are called according to his purpose. For those whom he foreknew, he also predestined to be conformed to the image of his Son, in order that he might be the firstborn among many brothers. And those whom he predestined, he also called. And those whom he called, he also justified. And those whom he justified, he also glorified. Romans chapter 8, 35 through 39. Who shall separate us from the love of Christ? Shall tribulation, or distress, or persecution, or famine, or nakedness, or danger, or sword? As it is written, for your sake we are being killed all day long. We are regarded as sheep to be slaughtered. No, in all these things we are more than conquerors through him who loved us. For I am sure that neither death nor life, nor angels nor rulers, nor things present nor things to come, nor powers, nor height nor depth, nor anything else in all creation will be able to separate us from the love of God in Christ Jesus our Lord. Romans 10, 9 through 13. If you confess with your mouth that Jesus is Lord, and believe in your heart that God raised him from the dead, you will be saved. For with the heart one believes and is justified, and with the mouth one confesses and is saved. For the scripture says, everyone who believes in him will not be put to shame. For there is no distinction between Jew and Greek, for the same Lord is Lord of all, bestowing his riches on all who call on him. For everyone who calls on the name of the Lord will be saved. Psalm chapter 9, 9 through 12. The Lord is a stronghold for the oppressed, a stronghold in times of trouble. And those who know your name put their trust in you. For you, O Lord, have not forsaken those who seek you.
sing praises to the Lord, who sits enthroned in Zion. Tell among the peoples his deeds, for he who avenges blood is mindful of them. He does not forget the cry of the afflicted. Proverbs 3:1-12. My son, do not forget my teaching, but let your heart keep my commands. For length of days and years of life and peace they will add to you. Let not steadfast love and faithfulness forsake you. Bind them around your neck. Write them on the tablet of your heart. So you will find favor and good success in the sight of God and man. Trust in the Lord with all your heart, and do not lean on your own understanding. In all your ways, acknowledge him, and he will make straight your paths. Be not wise in your own eyes. Fear the Lord, and turn away from evil. It will be healing to your flesh and refreshment to your bones. Honor the Lord with your wealth and with the first fruits of all your produce. Then your barns will be filled with plenty, and your vats will be bursting with wine. My son, do not despise the Lord's discipline, or be weary of his reproof. For the Lord reproves him who he loves, as a father the son in whom he delights. James 5:13-16. Is anyone among you suffering? Let him pray. Is anyone cheerful? Let him sing praise. Is anyone among you sick? Let him call for the elders of the church, and let them pray over him, anointing him with oil in the name of the Lord. And the prayer of faith will save the one who is sick, and the Lord will raise him up. And if he has committed sins, he will be forgiven. Therefore, confess your sins to one another and pray for one another that you may be healed. The prayer of a righteous person has great power as it is working. Matthew 7:7-11. Ask, and it will be given to you. Seek, and you will find. Knock, and it will be opened to you. For everyone who asks receives, and the one who seeks finds, and to the one who knocks it will be opened. Or which one of you, if his son asks him for bread, will give him a stone? Or if he asks for a fish, will give him a serpent? If you then, who are evil, know how to give good gifts to your children, how much more will your Father who is in heaven give good things to those who ask him? Psalm 103:1-12. Bless the Lord, O my soul, and all that is within me. Bless his holy name. Bless the Lord, O my soul, and forget not all his benefits, who forgives all your iniquity, who heals all your diseases, who redeems your life from the pit, who crowns you with steadfast love and mercy, who satisfies you with good so that your youth is renewed like the eagles. The Lord works righteousness and justice for all who are oppressed. He made known his ways to Moses,
his acts to the people of Israel. The Lord is merciful and gracious, slow to anger and abounding in steadfast love. He will not always chide, nor will he keep his anger forever. He does not deal with us according to our sins, nor repay us according to our iniquities. For as high as the heavens are above the earth, so great is his steadfast love toward those who fear him. As far as the east is from the west, so far does he remove our transgressions from us. As a father shows compassion to his children, so the Lord shows compassion to those who fear him. Psalm 107, 13 through 16. Then they cried to the Lord in their trouble, and he delivered them from their distress. He brought them out of darkness and the shadow of death, and burst their bonds apart. Let them thank the Lord for his steadfast love, for his wondrous works to the children of man. For he shatters the doors of bronze and cuts into the bars of iron. John 14, 1 through 7. Let not your hearts be troubled. Believe in God. Believe also in me. In my Father's house are many rooms. If it were not so, would I have told you that I go to prepare a place for you? And if I go and prepare a place for you, I will come again and will take you to myself, that where I am, you may also be. And you know the way to where I am going. Thomas said to him, Lord, we do not know where you are going. How can we know the way? Jesus said to him, I am the way, and the truth, and the life. No one comes to the Father except through me. If you had known me, you would have known my Father also. From now on, you do know him and have seen him. John 14, 12 through 21. Truly, truly I say to you, whoever believes in me will also do the works that I do. And greater works than these will he do, because I am going to the Father. Whatever you ask in my name, this I will do, that the Father may be glorified in the Son. If you ask me anything in my name, I will do it. If you love me, you will keep my commandments. And I will ask the Father, and he will give you another helper to be with you forever, even the Spirit of truth, whom the world cannot receive because it neither sees him nor knows him. You know him, for he dwells with you and will be in you. I will not leave you as orphans. I will come to you. Yet a little while and the world will see me no more, but you will see me. Because I live, you also will live. In that day you will know that I am in my Father, and you in me, and I in you. Whoever has my commandments and keeps them, he it is who loves me. And he who loves me will be loved by my Father, and I will love him and manifest myself to him. Mark 10, 27 through 31. Jesus looked at them and said, with man it is impossible, but not with God. For all things are possible with God. Peter began to say to him, see, we have left everything and followed you.
Jesus said, "Truly, I have left everything and followed you." Jesus said, "Truly, I say to you, there is no one

Matthew 24, 12 through 13. And because lawlessness will be increased, the love of many will grow cold. But the one who endures to the end will be saved. John chapter 15, 1 through 11. I am the true vine, and my Father is the vine dresser. Every branch in me that does not bear fruit, he takes away, and every branch that does bear fruit, he prunes, that it may bear more fruit. Already you are clean because of the word that I have spoken to you. Abide in me, and I in you. As the branch cannot bear fruit by itself unless it abides in the vine, neither can you unless you abide in me. I am the vine, you are the branches. Whoever abides in me and I in him, he it is that bears much fruit. For apart from me, you can do nothing. If anyone does not abide in me, he is thrown away like a branch and withers. And the branches are gathered, thrown into the fire, and burned. If you abide in me, and my words abide in you, ask whatever you wish, and it will be done for you. By this my Father is glorified, that you bear much fruit, and so prove to be my disciples. As the Father has loved me, so have I loved you. Abide in my love. If you keep my commandments, you will abide in my love, just as I have kept my Father's commandments and abide in his love. These things I have spoken to you, that my joy may be in you and that your joy may be full. 2 Peter 1, 3 through 11. His divine power has granted to us all things that pertain to life and godliness, through the knowledge of him who called us to his own glory and excellence, by which he granted to us his precious and very great promises, so that through them you may become partakers of the divine nature, having escaped from the corruption that is in the world because of sinful desire. For this very reason, make every effort to supplement your faith with virtue, and virtue with knowledge, and knowledge with self-control, and self-control with steadfastness, and steadfastness with godliness, and godliness with brotherly affection, and brotherly affection with love. For if these qualities are yours and are increasing, they keep you from being ineffective or unfruitful in the knowledge of our Lord Jesus Christ. For whoever lacks these qualities is so nearsighted that he is blind, having forgotten that he was cleansed from his former sins. Therefore, brothers, be all the more diligent to confirm your calling and election. For if you practice these qualities, you will never fall. For in this way there will be richly provided for you an entrance into the eternal kingdom of our Lord and Savior, Jesus Christ. Job 36, 10 through 11. He opens their ears to instruction and commands that they return from iniquity. If they listen and serve him, they complete their days in prosperity and their years in pleasantness. Psalm 46, 1 through 7. God is our refuge and strength, a very present help in trouble. Therefore we will not fear though the earth gives way, though the mountains be moved into the heart of the sea, though its waters roar and foam, though the mountains tremble at its swelling. There is a river whose streams make glad the city of God, the holy habitation of God.

Nation of the Most High. God is in the midst of her. She shall not be moved. God will help her when morning dawns. The nations rage, the kingdoms totter. He utters his voice, the earth melts. The Lord of hosts is with us. The God of Jacob is our fortress. Romans chapter 6, 5 through 14. For if we have been united with him in a death like his, we shall certainly be united with him in a resurrection like his. We know that our old self was crucified with him in order that the body of sin might be brought to nothing, so that we would no longer be enslaved to sin. For one who has died has been set free from sin. Now, if we have died with Christ, we believe that we will also live with him. We know that Christ, being raised from the dead, will never die again. Death no longer has dominion over him. For the death he died to sin once for all. But the life he lives to God. So you also must consider yourselves dead to sin, and alive to God in Christ Jesus. Let not sin, therefore, reign in your mortal body, to make you obey its passions. Do not present your members to sin as instruments for unrighteousness, but present yourselves to God as those who have been brought from death to life, and your members to God as instruments for righteousness. For sin will have no dominion over you, since you are not under law, but under grace.

Psalm 147, 1 through 6. Praise the Lord, for it is good to sing praises to our God, for it is pleasant, and a song of praise is fitting. The Lord builds up Jerusalem. He gathers the outcasts of Israel. He heals the brokenhearted and binds up their wounds. He determines the number of the stars. He gives to all of them their names. Great is our Lord and abundant in power. His understanding is beyond measure. The Lord lifts up the humble. He casts the wicked to the ground. Revelation 21, 1 through 7. Then I saw a new heaven and a new earth, for the first heaven and the first earth had passed away, and the sea was no more. And I saw the holy city, New Jerusalem, coming down out of heaven from God, prepared as a bride adorned for her husband. And I heard a loud voice from the throne saying, "Behold, the dwelling place of God is with man. He will dwell with them, and they will be his people, and God himself will be with them as their God. He will wipe away every tear from their eyes, and death shall be no more. Neither shall there be mourning, nor crying, nor pain anymore. For the former things have passed away." And he who was seated on the throne said, "Behold, I am making all things new." Also he said, "Write this down, for these words are trustworthy and true." And he said to me, "It is done. I am the Alpha and the Omega, the beginning and the end. To the thirsty I will give from the spring of the water of life without payment. The one who conquers will have this heritage, and I will be his God, and he will be my son." Galatians 6, 8 through 10. For the one who sows to his own flesh will from the flesh reap corruption. But the one who sows to the Spirit will from the Spirit reap eternal life. And let us not grow weary of doing good, for in due season we will reap if we do not give up. So then, as we have opportunity, let us do good to everyone, and especially to those who are of the household of faith. Psalm 138. I give you thanks, O Lord, with my whole heart. Before the gods I sing your praise. I bow down toward your holy temple and give thanks to your name for your steadfast love and your faithfulness. For you have exalted above all things your name and your word. On the day I called, you answered me. My strength of soul you increased. All the kings of the earth shall give you thanks, O Lord, for they have heard the words of your mouth, and they shall sing of the ways of the Lord, for great is the glory of the Lord. For though the Lord is high, he regards the lowly, but the haughty he knows from afar. Though I walk in the midst of trouble, you preserve my life. You stretch out your hand against the wrath of my enemies, and your right hand delivers me. The Lord will fulfill his purpose for me. Your steadfast love, O Lord, endures forever. Do not forsake the work of your hands.
1 John 2:24 through 25. Let what you heard from the beginning abide in you. If what you heard from the beginning abides in you, then you too will abide in the Son and in the Father. And this is the promise that he made to us: eternal life. John chapter 6, 47 through 51. Truly, truly I say to you, whoever believes has eternal life. I am the bread of life. Your fathers ate the manna in the wilderness, and they died. This is the bread that comes down from heaven, so that one may eat of it and not die. I am the living bread that came down from heaven. If anyone eats of this bread, he will live forever. And the bread that I will give for the life of the world is my flesh. Matthew 6, 14 through 15. For if you forgive others their trespasses, your heavenly Father will also forgive you. But if you do not forgive others their trespasses, neither will your Father forgive your trespasses. Psalm 55, 22. Cast your burden on the Lord, and he will sustain you. He will never permit the righteous to be moved. Isaiah 52, 12. For you shall not go out in haste, and you shall not go in flight. For the Lord will go before you, and the God of Israel will be your rear guard. Psalm 32, 8. I will instruct you and teach you in the way you should go. I will counsel you with my eye upon you. Isaiah 30, 18 through 21. Therefore the Lord waits to be gracious to you, and therefore he exalts himself to show mercy to you. For the Lord is a God of justice. Blessed are all those who wait for him. For a people shall dwell in Zion, in Jerusalem. You shall weep no more. He will surely be gracious to you at the sound of your cry. As soon as he hears it, he answers you. And though the Lord give you the bread of adversity and the water of affliction, yet your teacher will not hide himself anymore, but your eyes shall see your teacher, and your ears shall hear a word behind you saying, this is the way, walk in it, when you turn to the right or when you turn to the left. Philippians chapter 1, verse 6. And I am sure of this, that he who began a good work in you will bring it to completion at the day of Jesus Christ. Isaiah 26, verse 3. You keep him in perfect peace whose mind is stayed on you, because he trusts in you. John chapter 11, 25 through 26. Jesus said to her, I am the resurrection and the life. Whoever believes in me, though he die, yet shall he live. And everyone who lives and believes in me shall never die. Second Corinthians 4, 16 through 18. So we do not lose heart. Though our outward self is wasting away,
Our inner self is being renewed day by day. For this light momentary affliction is preparing for us an eternal weight of glory beyond all comparison. As we look not to the things that are seen, but to the things that are unseen. For the things that are seen are transient, but the things that are unseen are eternal. Philippians 3:20-21. But our citizenship is in heaven, and from it we await a Savior, the Lord Jesus Christ, who will transform our lowly body to be like his glorious body, by the power that enables him even to subject all things to himself. Matthew 5:2-11. And he opened his mouth and taught them, saying, Blessed are the poor in spirit, for theirs is the kingdom of heaven. Blessed are those who mourn, for they shall be comforted. Blessed are the meek, for they shall inherit the earth. Blessed are those who hunger and thirst for righteousness, for they shall be satisfied. Blessed are the merciful, for they shall receive mercy. Blessed are the pure in heart, for they shall see God. Blessed are the peacemakers, for they shall be called sons of God. Blessed are those who are persecuted for righteousness' sake, for theirs is the kingdom of heaven. Blessed are you when others revile you and persecute you and utter all kinds of evil against you falsely on my account. Rejoice and be glad, for your reward is great in heaven, for so they persecuted the prophets who were before you. First John 4:4. Little children, you are from God and have overcome them, for he who is in you is greater than he who is in the world. Matthew 10:39-42. Whoever finds his life will lose it, and whoever loses his life for my sake will find it. Whoever receives you receives me, and whoever receives me receives him who sent me. The one who receives a prophet because he is a prophet will receive a prophet's reward, and the one who receives a righteous person because he is a righteous person will receive a righteous person's reward. And whoever gives one of these little ones even a cup of cold water because he is a disciple, truly I say to you, he will by no means lose his reward. Psalm 145:13-19. The Lord is faithful in all his words and kind in all his works. The Lord upholds all who are falling and raises up all who are bowed down. The eyes of all look to you, and you give them their food in due season. You open your hand, you satisfy the desire of every living thing. The Lord is righteous in all his ways and kind in all his works. The Lord is near to all who call on him, to all who call on him in truth. He fulfills the desire of those who fear him. He also hears their cry and saves them. First Corinthians 10:13. No temptation has overtaken you that is not common to man. God is faithful,
and he will not let you be tempted beyond your ability. But with the temptation, he will also provide the way of escape, that you may be able to endure it. Second Peter 3:8-9. But do not overlook this one fact, beloved, that with the Lord one day is as 1,000 years, and 1,000 years as one day. The Lord is not slow to fulfill his promise, as some count slowness, but is patient toward you, not wishing that any should perish, but that all should reach repentance. Matthew 28:18-20. And Jesus came and said to them, "All authority in heaven and on earth has been given to me. Go therefore and make disciples of all nations, baptizing them in the name of the Father and of the Son and of the Holy Spirit, teaching them to observe all that I have commanded you. And behold, I am with you always, to the end of the age." Mark 16:15-18. And he said to them, "Go into all the world and proclaim the gospel to the whole creation. Whoever believes and is baptized will be saved, but whoever does not believe will be condemned. And these signs will accompany those who believe. In my name they will cast out demons, they will speak in new tongues, they will pick up serpents with their hands, and if they drink any deadly poison, it will not hurt them. They will lay their hands on the sick, and they will recover." Second Timothy 4:8. "Henceforth there is laid up for me the crown of righteousness, which the Lord, the righteous judge, will award me on that day. And not only to me, but also to all who have loved his appearing." First Corinthians 6:14. "And God raised the Lord, and will also raise us up by his power." Second Corinthians 4:14. "He who raised the Lord Jesus will raise us also with Jesus and bring us with you into his presence." James 1:12. "Blessed is the man who remains steadfast under trial, for when he has stood the test, he will receive the crown of life, which God has promised to those who love him." 1 Peter 4:1-2. "Since therefore Christ suffered in the flesh, arm yourselves with the same way of thinking. For whoever has suffered in the flesh has ceased from sin, so as to live for the rest of the time in the flesh, no longer for human passions, but for the will of God." First John 3:1-3. "See what kind of love the Father has given to us, that we should be called children of God. And so we are. The reason why the world does not know us is that it did not know him. Beloved, we are God's children now, and what we will be has not yet appeared. But we know that when he appears, we shall be like him, because we shall see him as he is. And everyone who thus hopes in him purifies himself as he is pure." Colossians 3:1-4. "If then you have been raised with Christ, seek the things that are above, where Christ is,
seated at the right hand of God. Set your minds on things that are above, not on things that are on earth. For you have died, and your life is hidden with Christ in God. When Christ, who is your life, appears, then you also will appear with him in glory. 2 Peter 3:13. But according to his promise, we are waiting for new heavens and a new earth in which righteousness dwells. John chapter 10, 9 through 11. I am the door. If anyone enters by me, he will be saved and will go in and out and find pasture. The thief comes only to steal and kill and destroy. I came that they may have life and have it abundantly. I am the good shepherd. The good shepherd lays down his life for the sheep. Romans chapter 6, 22 through 23. But now that you have been set free from sin and have become slaves of God, the fruit you get leads to sanctification, and its end, eternal life. For the wages of sin is death, but the free gift of God is eternal life in Christ Jesus our Lord. Numbers 23:19. God is not man that he should lie, or a son of man that he should change his mind. Has he said, and will he not do it? Or has he spoken, and will he not fulfill it? Psalm 121. I lift up my eyes to the hills. From where does my help come? My help comes from the Lord, who made heaven and earth. He will not let your foot be moved. He who keeps you will not slumber. Behold, he who keeps Israel will neither slumber nor sleep. The Lord is your keeper. The Lord is your shade on your right hand. The sun shall not strike you by day, nor the moon by night. The Lord will keep you from all evil. He will keep your life. The Lord will keep your going out and your coming in from this time forth and forevermore. Psalm 1, 1 through 3. Blessed is the man who walks not in the counsel of the wicked, nor stands in the way of sinners, nor sits in the seat of scoffers. But his delight is in the law of the Lord, and on his law he meditates day and night. He is like a tree planted by streams of water that yields its fruit in its season, and its leaf does not wither. In all that he does, he prospers. Romans chapter 1, 16 through 17. For I am not ashamed of the gospel, for it is the power of God for salvation to everyone who believes, to the Jew first and also to the Greek. For in it the righteousness of God is revealed from faith for faith, as it is written, the righteous shall live by faith. Second Corinthians chapter 1, 3 through 5. Blessed be the God and Father of our Lord Jesus Christ, the Father of mercies and God of all comfort, who comforts us in all our affliction, so that we may be able to comfort those who are in any affliction,
with the comfort with which we ourselves are comforted by God. For as we share abundantly in Christ's sufferings, so through Christ we share abundantly in comfort too. Second Corinthians chapter 5, verse 17. Therefore, if anyone is in Christ, he is a new creation. The old has passed away. Behold, the new has come. John chapter 10, 27 through 30. My sheep hear my voice, and I know them, and they follow me. I give them eternal life, and they will never perish, and no one will snatch them out of my hand. My Father, who has given them to me, is greater than all, and no one is able to snatch them out of the Father's hand. I and the Father are one. Acts chapter 1, 7 through 8. It is not for you to know times or seasons that the Father has fixed by his own authority. But you will receive power when the Holy Spirit comes upon you, and you will be my witnesses in Jerusalem and in all Judea and Samaria and to the end of the earth. 2 Corinthians chapter 1, 20 through 22. For all the promises of God find their yes in him. That is why it is through him that we utter our amen to God for his glory. And it is God who establishes us with you in Christ, and has anointed us, and who has also put his seal on us, and given us his Spirit in our hearts as a guarantee. Acts chapter 2, 38 through 39. And Peter said to them, "Repent and be baptized, every one of you, in the name of Jesus Christ, for the forgiveness of your sins. And you will receive the gift of the Holy Spirit. For the promise is for you and for your children, and for all who are far off, everyone whom the Lord our God calls to himself." Deuteronomy 26, 17 through 19. You have declared today that the Lord is your God, and that you will walk in his ways, and keep his statutes and his commandments and his rules, and will obey his voice. And the Lord has declared today that you are a people for his treasured possession, as he has promised you, and that you are to keep all his commandments, and that he will set you in praise and in fame and in honor high above all nations that he has made, and that you shall be a people holy to the Lord your God, as he promised. Hebrews chapter 10, 19 through 23. Therefore, brothers, since we have confidence to enter the holy places by the blood of Jesus, by the new and living way that he opened for us through the curtain, that is, through his flesh, and since we have a great priest over the house of God, let us draw near with a true heart in full assurance of faith, with our hearts sprinkled clean from an evil conscience and our bodies washed with pure water. Let us hold fast the confession of our hope without wavering, for he who promised is faithful. Exodus 14, 13 through 14. And Moses said to the people, "Fear not, stand firm, and see the salvation of the Lord,
which he will work for you today. For the Egyptians whom you see today, you shall never see again. The Lord will fight for you, and you have only to be silent. Isaiah 43, 1 through 3. But now, thus says the Lord, he who created you, O Jacob, he who formed you, O Israel, fear not, for I have redeemed you. I have called you by name. You are mine. When you pass through the waters, I will be with you, and through the rivers, they shall not overwhelm you. When you walk through fire, you shall not be burned, and the flame shall not consume you. For I am the Lord your God, the Holy One of Israel, your Savior. Isaiah 54:10. For the mountains may depart and the hills be removed, but my steadfast love shall not depart from you, and my covenant of peace shall not be removed, says the Lord, who has compassion on you. Isaiah 54:13-14. All your children shall be taught by the Lord, and great shall be the peace of your children. In righteousness you shall be established. You shall be far from oppression, for you shall not fear, and from terror, for it shall not come near you. And great shall be the peace of your children. In righteousness you shall be established. You shall be far from oppression, for you shall not fear, and from terror, for it shall not come near you. Isaiah 54:13-14. No weapon that is fashioned against you shall succeed, and you shall refute every tongue that rises against you in judgment. This is the heritage of the servants of the Lord, and their vindication from me, declares the Lord. Isaiah 58:6-12. Is not this the fast that I choose? To loose the bonds of wickedness, to undo the straps of the yoke, to let the oppressed go free, and to break every yoke? Is it not to share your bread with the hungry and bring the homeless poor into your house? When you see the naked, to cover him, and not to hide yourself from your own flesh? Then shall your light break forth like the dawn, and your healing shall spring up speedily. Your righteousness shall go before you. The glory of the Lord shall be your rear guard. Then you shall call, and the Lord will answer. You shall cry, and he will say, "Here I am." If you take away the yoke from your midst, the pointing of the finger and speaking wickedness, if you pour yourself out for the hungry and satisfy the desire of the afflicted, then shall your light rise in the darkness, and your gloom be as the noonday. And the Lord will guide you continually and satisfy your desire in scorched places and make your bones strong. And you shall be like a watered garden, like a spring of water, whose waters do not fail. And your ancient ruins shall be rebuilt. You shall raise up the foundations of many generations. You shall be called the repairer of the breach, the restorer of streets to dwell in. James 1:2-5. Count it all joy, my brothers, when you meet trials of various kinds,
for you know that the testing of your faith produces steadfastness. And let steadfastness have its full effect, that you may be perfect and complete, lacking in nothing. If any of you lacks wisdom, let him ask God, who gives generously to all without reproach, and it will be given him. James chapter 4, 7 through 8 and verse 10. Submit yourselves therefore to God. Resist the devil and he will flee from you. Draw near to God and he will draw near to you. Humble yourselves before the Lord and he will exalt you. First John chapter 1, verse 9. If we confess our sins, he is faithful and just to forgive us our sins and to cleanse us from all unrighteousness. 2 Chronicles chapter 7, 14 through 16. If my people who are called by my name humble themselves and pray and seek my face and turn from their wicked ways, then I will hear from heaven and will forgive their sin and heal their land. Now my eyes will be open and my ears attentive to the prayer that is made in this place. For now I have chosen and consecrated this house, that my name may be there forever. My eyes and my heart will be there for all time. Deuteronomy chapter 31, 6 through 8. Be strong and courageous. Do not fear or be in dread of them, for it is the Lord your God who goes with you. He will not leave you or forsake you. Then Moses summoned Joshua and said to him in the sight of all Israel, be strong and courageous. For you shall go with this people into the land that the Lord has sworn to their fathers to give them, and you shall put them in possession of it. It is the Lord who goes before you. He will be with you. He will not leave you or forsake you. Do not fear or be dismayed. Jeremiah 29, 11 through 14. For I know the plans I have for you, declares the Lord. Plans for welfare and not for evil, to give you a future and a hope. Then you will call upon me and come and pray to me, and I will hear you. You will seek me and find me, when you seek me with all your heart. I will be found by you, declares the Lord. John chapter 3, 16 through 17. For God so loved the world that he gave his only Son, that whoever believes in him should not perish, but have eternal life. For God did not send his Son into the world to condemn the world, but in order that the world might be saved through him. John chapter 8, 34 through 36. Jesus answered them, truly, truly, I say to you, everyone who practices sin is a slave to sin. The slave does not remain in the house forever. The Son remains forever. So if the Son sets you free, you will be free indeed.
Malachi chapter 3, 10 through 12. Bring the full tithe into the storehouse, that there may be food in my house, and thereby put me to the test, says the Lord of hosts, if I will not open the windows of heaven for you and pour down for you a blessing until there is no more need. I will rebuke the devourer for you, so that it will not destroy the fruits of your soil, and your vine in the field shall not fail to bear, says the Lord of hosts. Then all nations will call you blessed, for you will be a land of delight, says the Lord of hosts. Mark chapter 11, 22 through 26. And Jesus answered them, "Have faith in God. Truly I say to you, whoever says to this mountain, 'Be taken up and thrown into the sea,' and does not doubt in his heart, but believes that what he says will come to pass, it will be done for him. Therefore I tell you, whatever you ask in prayer, believe that you have received it, and it will be yours. And whenever you stand praying, forgive if you have anything against anyone, so that your Father also who is in heaven may forgive you your trespasses.

Joshua chapter 1, 6 through 9. Be strong and courageous, for you shall cause this people to inherit the land that I swore to their fathers to give them. Only be strong and very courageous, being careful to do according to all the law that Moses, my servant, commanded you. Do not turn from it to the right hand or to the left, that you may have good success wherever you go. This book of the law shall not depart from your mouth, but you shall meditate on it day and night, so that you may be careful to do according to all that is written in it. For then you will make your way prosperous, and then you will have good success. Have I not commanded you? Be strong and courageous. Do not be frightened, and do not be dismayed, for the Lord your God is with you wherever you go. Philippians chapter 4, 19 through 20. And my God will supply every need of yours according to his riches and glory in Christ Jesus. To our God and Father be glory forever and ever. Amen. Psalm chapter 37, 3 through 11. Trust in the Lord and do good. Dwell in the land and befriend faithfulness. Delight yourself in the Lord, and he will give you the desires of your heart. Commit your way to the Lord. Trust in him, and he will act. He will bring forth your righteousness as the light, and your justice as the noonday. Be still before the Lord, and wait patiently for him. Fret not yourself over the one who prospers in his way, over the man who carries out evil devices. Refrain from anger and forsake wrath. Fret not yourself. It tends only to evil. For the evildoers shall be cut off, but those who wait for the Lord shall inherit the land. In just a little while, the wicked will be no more. Though you look carefully at his place, he will not be there. But the meek shall inherit the land and delight themselves in abundant peace. Psalm chapter 50, 14 through 15. Offer to God a sacrifice of thanksgiving, and perform your vows to the Most High, and call upon me in the day of trouble. I will deliver you, and you shall glorify me.

Revelation chapter 2, 5 through 7. Remember therefore from where you have fallen. Repent and do the works you did at first. If not, I will come to you and remove your lampstand from its place, unless you repent. Yet this you have. You hate the works of the Nicolaitans, which I also hate. He who has an ear, let him hear what the Spirit says to the churches. To the one who conquers, I will grant to eat of the tree of life, which is in the paradise of God. Revelation chapter 2, 10 through 11. Be faithful unto death, and I will give you the crown of life. He who has an ear, let him hear what the Spirit says to the churches. The one who conquers will not be hurt by the second death. Revelation chapter 2, verse 17. He who has an ear, let him hear what the Spirit says to the churches. To the one who conquers, I will give some of the hidden manna, and I will give him a white stone with a new name written on the stone that no one knows except the one who receives it. Revelation chapter 2, 26 through 29. The one who conquers and who keeps my works until the end, to him I will give authority over the nations, and he will rule them with a rod of iron, as when earthen pots are broken in pieces, even as I myself have received authority from my Father, and I will give him the morning star. He who has an ear, let him hear what the Spirit says to the churches. Revelation chapter 3, verse 5. The one who conquers will be clothed thus in white garments, and I will never blot out his name from the book of life. I will confess his name before my Father and before his angels. He who has an ear, let him hear what the Spirit says to the churches. Revelation chapter 3, 10 through 13. Because you have kept my word about patient endurance, I will keep you from the hour of trial that is coming on the whole world, to try those who dwell on the earth. I am coming soon. Hold fast what you have, so that no one may seize your crown. The one who conquers, I will make him a pillar in the temple of my God. Never shall he go out of it. And I will write on him the name of my God and the name of the city of my God, the New Jerusalem, which comes down from my God out of heaven, and my own new name. He who has an ear, let him hear what the Spirit says to the churches. Revelation chapter 3, 20 through 22. Behold, I stand at the door and knock. If anyone hears my voice and opens the door, I will come in to him and eat with him, and he with me. The one who conquers, I will grant him to sit with me on my throne, as I also conquered and sat down with my Father on his throne. He who has an ear, let him hear what the Spirit says to the churches. First Peter chapter 3, 10 through 12.
Whoever desires to love life and see good days, let him keep his tongue from evil and his lips from speaking deceit. Let him turn away from evil and do good. Let him seek peace and pursue it. For the eyes of the Lord are on the righteous, and his ears are open to their prayer. But the face of the Lord is against those who do evil. Philippians chapter 4, 4 through 9. Rejoice in the Lord always. Again, I will say, rejoice. Let your reasonableness be known to everyone. The Lord is at hand. Do not be anxious about anything, but in everything, by prayer and supplication, with thanksgiving, let your requests be known to God. And the peace of God, which surpasses all understanding, will guard your hearts and your minds in Christ Jesus. Finally, brothers, whatever is true, whatever is honorable, whatever is just, whatever is pure, whatever is lovely, whatever is commendable, if there is any excellence, if there is anything worthy of praise, think about these things. What you have learned and received and heard and seen in me, practice these things, and the God of peace will be with you.

Many are the afflictions of the righteous, but the Lord delivers him out of them all. Jeremiah chapter 33, 2 through 3. Thus says the Lord who made the earth, the Lord who formed it to establish it. The Lord is his name. Call to me and I will answer you and will tell you great and hidden things that you have not known. Jeremiah chapter 33, verse 6. Behold, I will bring it health and cure, and I will cure them, and I will reveal to them abundance of peace and truth. Isaiah 41, 10 through 13. Fear not, for I am with you. Be not dismayed, for I am your God. I will strengthen you. I will help you. I will uphold you with my righteous right hand. Behold, all who are incensed against you shall be put to shame and confounded. Those who strive against you shall be as nothing and shall perish. You shall seek those who contend with you, but you shall not find them. Those who war against you shall be as nothing at all. For I, the Lord your God, hold your right hand. It is I who say to you, fear not. I am the one who helps you. Isaiah 40, 27 through 31. Why do you say, O Jacob, and speak, O Israel, my way is hidden from the Lord, and my right is disregarded by my God? Have you not known? Have you not heard? The Lord is the everlasting God, the creator of the ends of the earth. He does not faint or grow weary. His understanding is unsearchable. He gives power to the faint, and to him who has no might, he increases strength. Even youths shall faint and be weary, and young men shall fall exhausted. But they who wait for the Lord shall renew their strength. They shall mount up with wings like eagles. They shall run and not be weary. They shall walk and not faint. Matthew chapter 11, 28 through 30. Come to me, all who labor and are heavily burdened, and I will give you rest. Take my yoke upon you and learn from me, for I am gentle and humble in heart, and you will find rest for your souls. For my yoke is easy and my burden is light. Psalm 91. He who dwells in the secret place of the Most High will rest in the shadow of the Almighty. I will say of Yahweh, he is my refuge and my fortress, my God in whom I trust. For he will deliver you from the snare of the fowler and from the deadly pestilence. He will cover you with his feathers. Under his wings you will take refuge. His faithfulness is your shield and rampart. You shall not be afraid of the terror by night, nor of the arrow that flies by day, nor of the pestilence that walks in darkness, nor of the destruction that wastes at noonday. 1,000 may fall at your side, and 10,000 at your right hand, but it will not come near you.

You will only look with your eyes and see the recompense of the wicked. Because you have made Yahweh your refuge and the Most High your dwelling place, no evil shall happen to you, neither shall any plague come near your dwelling. For he will put his angels in charge of you to guard you in all your ways. They will bear you up in their hands so that you won't dash your foot against a stone. You will tread on the lion and the cobra. You will trample the young lion and the serpent underfoot. Because he has set his love on me, therefore I will deliver him. I will set him on high because he has known my name. He will call on me and I will answer him. I will be with him in trouble. I will deliver him and honor him. I will satisfy him with long life and show him my salvation. Romans chapter 8, 16 through 18. The Spirit himself testifies with our spirit that we are children of God. And if children, then heirs, heirs of God, and joint heirs with Christ, if indeed we suffer with him, that we may also be glorified with him. For I consider that the sufferings of this present time are not worthy to be compared with the glory which will be revealed toward us. John chapter 14, 25 through 27. These things I have spoken to you while I am still with you. But the Helper, the Holy Spirit, whom the Father will send in my name, he will teach you all things and bring to your remembrance all that I have said to you. Peace I leave with you, my peace I give to you. Not as the world gives do I give to you. Let not your hearts be troubled, neither let them be afraid. Romans chapter 5, 1 through 5. Therefore, since we have been justified by faith, we have peace with God through our Lord Jesus Christ. Through him, we have also obtained access by faith into this grace in which we stand, and we rejoice in hope of the glory of God. Not only that, but we rejoice in our sufferings, knowing that suffering produces endurance, and endurance produces character, and character produces hope, and hope does not put us to shame, because God's love has been poured into our hearts through the Holy Spirit who has been given to us. Second Corinthians chapter 13, verse 11. Finally, brothers, rejoice, aim for restoration, comfort one another, agree with one another, live in peace, and the God of love and peace will be with you. Isaiah chapter 53, verse 5. But he was wounded for our transgressions. He was crushed for our iniquities. Upon him was the chastisement that brought us peace, and with his stripes we are healed. Psalm chapter 37, verse 37. Mark the blameless and behold the upright, for there is a future for the man of peace. Hebrews chapter 12, verse 11. For the moment, all discipline seems painful rather than pleasant. But later, it yields the peaceful fruit of righteousness
to those who have been trained by it. Matthew chapter 6, 25 through 33. Therefore I tell you, do not be anxious about your life, what you will eat or what you will drink, nor about your body, what you will put on. Is not life more than food, and the body more than clothing? Look at the birds of the air. They neither sow nor reap, nor gather into barns, and yet your heavenly Father feeds them. Are you not of more value than they? And which of you, by being anxious, can add a single hour to his span of life? And why are you anxious about clothing? Consider the lilies of the field, how they grow. They neither toil nor spin. Yet I tell you, even Solomon in all his glory was not arrayed like one of these. But if God so clothes the grass of the field, which today is alive and tomorrow is thrown into the oven, will he not much more clothe you? O you of little faith. Therefore, do not be anxious, saying, what shall we eat, or what shall we drink, or what shall we wear? For the Gentiles seek after these things, and your heavenly Father knows that you need them all. But seek first the kingdom of God and his righteousness, and all these things will be added to you.

Psalm chapter 126, 5 through 6. Those who sow in tears shall reap with shouts of joy. He who goes out weeping, bearing the seed for sowing, shall come home with shouts of joy, bringing his sheaves with him. Psalm 16, 5 through 11. The Lord is my chosen portion and my cup. You hold my lot. The lines have fallen for me in pleasant places. Indeed, I have a beautiful inheritance. I bless the Lord who gives me counsel. In the night also my heart instructs me. I have set the Lord always before me. Because he is at my right hand, I shall not be shaken. Therefore my heart is glad, and my whole being rejoices. My flesh also dwells secure. For you will not abandon my soul to Sheol, or let your Holy One see corruption. You make known to me the path of life. In your presence there's fullness of joy. At your right hand are pleasures forevermore. John 16:33. I have said these things to you, that in me you may have peace. In the world you will have tribulation, but take heart. I have overcome the world. First Peter chapter 5, 6 through 7. Humble yourselves, therefore, under the mighty hand of God, so that at the proper time he may exalt you, casting all your anxieties on him, because he cares for you.

Lamentations 3:22-23. The steadfast love of the Lord never ceases. His mercies never come to an end. They are new every morning. Great is your faithfulness.

Psalm 32, 7 and 10. You are a hiding place for me. You preserve me from trouble. You surround me with shouts of deliverance. Many are the sorrows of the wicked, but steadfast love surrounds the one who trusts in the Lord. Jeremiah 17, 7 through 8. Blessed is the man who trusts in the Lord, whose trust is the Lord. He is like a tree planted by water that sends out its roots by the stream and does not fear when heat comes, for its leaves remain green and is not anxious in the year of drought, for it does not cease to bear fruit. Romans 8, 26 through 30. Likewise, the Spirit helps us in our weakness, for we do not know what to pray for as we ought, but the Spirit Himself intercedes for us with groanings too deep for words. And he who searches hearts knows what is the mind of the Spirit, because the Spirit intercedes for the saints according to the will of God. And we know that for those who love God, all things work together for good, for those who are called according to his purpose. For those whom he foreknew, he also predestined to be conformed to the image of his Son, in order that he might be the firstborn among many brothers. And those whom he predestined, he also called. And those whom he called, he also justified. And those whom he justified, he also glorified. Romans chapter 8, 35 through 39. Who shall separate us from the love of Christ? Shall tribulation, or distress, or persecution, or famine, or nakedness, or danger, or sword? As it is written, for your sake we are being killed all day long. We are regarded as sheep to be slaughtered. No, in all these things we are more than conquerors through him who loved us. For I am sure that neither death nor life, nor angels nor rulers, nor things present nor things to come, nor powers, nor height nor depth, nor anything else in all creation will be able to separate us from the love of God in Christ Jesus our Lord. Romans 10, 9 through 13. If you confess with your mouth that Jesus is Lord, and believe in your heart that God raised him from the dead, you will be saved. For with the heart one believes and is justified, and with the mouth one confesses and is saved. For the scripture says, everyone who believes in him will not be put to shame. For there is no distinction between Jew and Greek, for the same Lord is Lord of all, bestowing his riches on all who call on him. For everyone who calls on the name of the Lord will be saved. Psalm chapter 9, 9 through 12. The Lord is a stronghold for the oppressed, a stronghold in times of trouble. And those who know your name put their trust in you. For you, O Lord, have not forsaken those who seek you.
sing praises to the Lord, who sits enthroned in Zion. Tell among the peoples his deeds, for he who avenges blood is mindful of them. He does not forget the cry of the afflicted. Proverbs 3:1-12. My son, do not forget my teaching, but let your heart keep my commands. For length of days and years of life and peace they will add to you. Let not steadfast love and faithfulness forsake you. Bind them around your neck. Write them on the tablet of your heart. So you will find favor and good success in the sight of God and man. Trust in the Lord with all your heart, and do not lean on your own understanding. In all your ways, acknowledge him, and he will make straight your paths. Be not wise in your own eyes. Fear the Lord and turn away from evil. It will be healing to your flesh and refreshment to your bones. Honor the Lord with your wealth and with the first fruits of all your produce. Then your barns will be filled with plenty, and your vats will be bursting with wine. My son, do not despise the Lord's discipline, or be weary of his reproof. For the Lord reproves him who he loves, as a father the son in whom he delights. James 5:13-16. Is anyone among you suffering? Let him pray. Is anyone cheerful? Let him sing praise. Is anyone among you sick? Let him call for the elders of the church, and let them pray over him, anointing him with oil in the name of the Lord. And the prayer of faith will save the one who is sick, and the Lord will raise him up. And if he has committed sins, he will be forgiven. Therefore, confess your sins to one another and pray for one another that you may be healed. The prayer of a righteous person has great power as it is working. Matthew 7:7-11. Ask, and it will be given to you. Seek, and you will find. Knock, and it will be opened to you. For everyone who asks receives, and the one who seeks finds, and to the one who knocks it will be opened. Or which one of you, if his son asks him for bread, will give him a stone? Or if he asks for a fish, will give him a serpent? If you then, who are evil, know how to give good gifts to your children, how much more will your Father who is in heaven give good things to those who ask him? Psalm 103:1-12. Bless the Lord, O my soul, and all that is within me. Bless his holy name. Bless the Lord, O my soul, and forget not all his benefits, who forgives all your iniquity, who heals all your diseases, who redeems your life from the pit, who crowns you with steadfast love and mercy, who satisfies you with good so that your youth is renewed like the eagles. The Lord works righteousness and justice for all who are oppressed. He made known his ways to Moses,
his acts to the people of Israel. The Lord is merciful and gracious, slow to anger and abounding in steadfast love. He will not always chide, nor will he keep his anger forever. He does not deal with us according to our sins, nor repay us according to our iniquities. For as high as the heavens are above the earth, so great is his steadfast love toward those who fear him. As far as the east is from the west, so far does he remove our transgressions from us. As a father shows compassion to his children, so the Lord shows compassion to those who fear him. Psalm 107, 13 through 16. Then they cried to the Lord in their trouble, and he delivered them from their distress. He brought them out of darkness and the shadow of death, and burst their bonds apart. Let them thank the Lord for his steadfast love, for his wondrous works to the children of man. For he shatters the doors of bronze and cuts into the bars of iron. John 14, 1 through 7. Let not your hearts be troubled. Believe in God. Believe also in me. In my Father's house are many rooms. If it were not so, would I have told you that I go to prepare a place for you? And if I go and prepare a place for you, I will come again and will take you to myself, that where I am, you may also be. And you know the way to where I am going. Thomas said to him, Lord, we do not know where you are going. How can we know the way? Jesus said to him, I am the way, and the truth, and the life. No one comes to the Father except through me. If you had known me, you would have known my Father also. From now on, you do know him and have seen him. John 14, 12 through 21. Truly, truly I say to you, whoever believes in me will also do the works that I do, and greater works than these will he do, because I am going to the Father. Whatever you ask in my name, this I will do, that the Father may be glorified in the Son. If you ask me anything in my name, I will do it. If you love me, you will keep my commandments. And I will ask the Father, and he will give you another helper to be with you forever, even the Spirit of truth, whom the world cannot receive because it neither sees him nor knows him. You know him, for he dwells with you and will be in you. I will not leave you as orphans. I will come to you. Yet a little while and the world will see me no more. But you will see me. Because I live, you also will live. In that day you will know that I am in my Father, and you in me, and I in you. Whoever has my commandments and keeps them, he it is who loves me. And he who loves me will be loved by my Father, and I will love him and manifest myself to him. Mark 10, 27 through 31. Jesus looked at them and said, with man it is impossible, but not with God. For all things are possible with God. Peter began to say to him, see, we have left everything and followed you.
Jesus said, "Truly, I say to you, there is no one who has left house or brothers or sisters or mother or father or children or lands for my sake and for the gospel, who will not receive 100-fold now in this time, houses and brothers and sisters and mothers and children and lands, with persecutions, and in the age to come eternal life. But many who are first will be last, and the last will be first." Matthew 24:12-13. "And because lawlessness will be increased, the love of many will grow cold. But the one who endures to the end will be saved." John 15:1-11. "I am the true vine, and my Father is the vine dresser. Every branch in me that does not bear fruit, he takes away. And every branch that does bear fruit, he prunes, that it may bear more fruit. Already you are clean because of the word that I have spoken to you. Abide in me, and I in you. As the branch cannot bear fruit by itself, unless it abides in the vine, neither can you, unless you abide in me. I am the vine, you are the branches. Whoever abides in me and I in him, he it is that bears much fruit. For apart from me, you can do nothing. If anyone does not abide in me, he is thrown away like a branch and withers. And the branches are gathered, thrown into the fire and burned. If you abide in me and my words abide in you, ask whatever you wish, and it will be done for you. By this my Father is glorified, that you bear much fruit, and so prove to be my disciples. As the Father has loved me, so have I loved you. Abide in my love. If you keep my commandments, you will abide in my love, just as I have kept my Father's commandments and abide in his love. These things I have spoken to you, that my joy may be in you and that your joy may be full." 2 Peter 1:3-11. "His divine power has granted to us all things that pertain to life and godliness, through the knowledge of him who called us to his own glory and excellence, by which he granted to us his precious and very great promises, so that through them you may become partakers of the divine nature, having escaped from the corruption that is in the world because of sinful desire. For this very reason, make every effort to supplement your faith with virtue, and virtue with knowledge, and knowledge with self-control, and self-control with steadfastness, and steadfastness with godliness, and godliness with brotherly affection, and brotherly affection with love. For if these qualities are yours and are increasing, they keep you from being ineffective or unfruitful in the knowledge of our Lord Jesus Christ. For whoever lacks these qualities is so nearsighted that he is blind, having forgotten that he was cleansed from his former sins. Therefore, brothers, be all the more diligent to confirm your calling and election. For if you practice these qualities, you will never fall. For in this way there will be richly provided for you an entrance into the eternal kingdom of our Lord and Savior, Jesus Christ." Job 36:10-11. "He opens their ears to instruction and commands that they return from iniquity. If they listen and serve him, they complete their days in prosperity
and their years in pleasantness. Psalm 46, 1 through 7. God is our refuge and strength, a very present help in trouble. Therefore, we will not fear though the earth gives way, though the mountains be moved into the heart of the sea, though its waters roar and foam, though the mountains tremble at its swelling. There is a river whose streams make glad the city of God, the holy habitation of the Most High. God is in the midst of her. She shall not be moved. God will help her when morning dawns. The nations rage, the kingdoms totter. He utters his voice, the earth melts. The Lord of hosts is with us. The God of Jacob is our fortress. Romans chapter 6, 5 through 14. For if we have been united with him in a death like his, we shall certainly be united with him in a resurrection like his. We know that our old self was crucified with him in order that the body of sin might be brought to nothing, so that we would no longer be enslaved to sin. For one who has died has been set free from sin. Now, if we have died with Christ, we believe that we will also live with him. We know that Christ, being raised from the dead, will never die again. Death no longer has dominion over him. For the death he died to sin once for all. But the life he lives to God. So you also must consider yourselves dead to sin and alive to God in Christ Jesus. Let not sin, therefore, reign in your mortal body to make you obey its passions. Do not present your members to sin as instruments for unrighteousness, but present yourselves to God as those who have been brought from death to life, and your members to God as instruments for righteousness. For sin will have no dominion over you, since you are not under law, but under grace.

Psalm 147, 1 through 6. Praise the Lord, for it is good to sing praises to our God, for it is pleasant, and a song of praise is fitting. The Lord builds up Jerusalem. He gathers the outcasts of Israel. He heals the brokenhearted and binds up their wounds. He determines the number of the stars. He gives to all of them their names. Great is our Lord, and abundant in power. His understanding is beyond measure. The Lord lifts up the humble. He casts the wicked to the ground. Revelation 21, 1 through 7. Then I saw a new heaven and a new earth, for the first heaven and the first earth had passed away, and the sea was no more. And I saw the holy city, New Jerusalem, coming down out of heaven from God, prepared as a bride adorned for her husband. And I heard a loud voice from the throne saying, "Behold, the dwelling place of God is with man. He will dwell with them, and they will be his people, and God himself will be with them as their God. He will wipe away every tear from their eyes, and death shall be no more. Neither shall there be mourning, nor crying, nor pain anymore. For the former things have passed away." And he who was seated on the throne said, "Behold, I am making all things new." Also he said, "Write this down, for these words are trustworthy and true." And he said to me, "It is done. I am the Alpha and the Omega, the beginning and the end. To the thirsty I will give from the spring of the water of life without payment. The one who conquers will have this heritage, and I will be his God, and he will be my son." Galatians 6, 8 through 10. For the one who sows to his own flesh will from the flesh reap corruption. But the one who sows to the Spirit will from the Spirit reap eternal life. And let us not grow weary of doing good, for in due season we will reap if we do not give up. So then, as we have opportunity, let us do good to everyone, and especially to those who are of the household of faith. Psalm 138. I give you thanks, O Lord, with my whole heart. Before the gods I sing your praise. I bow down toward your holy temple and give thanks to your name for your steadfast love and your faithfulness. For you have exalted above all things your name and your word. On the day I called, you answered me. My strength of soul you increased. All the kings of the earth shall give you thanks, O Lord, for they have heard the words of your mouth, and they shall sing of the ways of the Lord. For great is the glory of the Lord. For though the Lord is high, he regards the lowly, but the haughty he knows from afar. Though I walk in the midst of trouble, you preserve my life. You stretch out your hand against the wrath of my enemies, and your right hand delivers me. The Lord will fulfill his purpose for me. Your steadfast love, O Lord, endures forever. Do not forsake the work of your hands.
1 John 2:24 through 25. Let what you heard from the beginning abide in you. If what you heard from the beginning abides in you, then you too will abide in the Son and in the Father. And this is the promise that he made to us: eternal life. John chapter 6, 47 through 51. Truly, truly I say to you, whoever believes has eternal life. I am the bread of life. Your fathers ate the manna in the wilderness, and they died. This is the bread that comes down from heaven, so that one may eat of it and not die. I am the living bread that came down from heaven. If anyone eats of this bread, he will live forever. And the bread that I will give for the life of the world is my flesh. Matthew 6, 14 through 15. For if you forgive others their trespasses, your heavenly Father will also forgive you. But if you do not forgive others their trespasses, neither will your Father forgive your trespasses. Psalm 55, 22. Cast your burden on the Lord, and he will sustain you. He will never permit the righteous to be moved. Isaiah 52, 12. For you shall not go out in haste, and you shall not go in flight. For the Lord will go before you, and the God of Israel will be your rear guard. Psalm 32, 8. I will instruct you and teach you in the way you should go. I will counsel you with my eye upon you. Isaiah 30, 18 through 21. Therefore the Lord waits to be gracious to you, and therefore he exalts himself to show mercy to you. For the Lord is a God of justice. Blessed are all those who wait for him. For a people shall dwell in Zion, in Jerusalem. You shall weep no more. He will surely be gracious to you at the sound of your cry. As soon as he hears it, he answers you. And though the Lord give you the bread of adversity and the water of affliction, yet your teacher will not hide himself anymore, but your eyes shall see your teacher, and your ears shall hear a word behind you saying, "This is the way, walk in it," when you turn to the right or when you turn to the left. Philippians chapter 1, verse 6. And I am sure of this, that he who began a good work in you will bring it to completion at the day of Jesus Christ. Isaiah 26, verse 3. You keep him in perfect peace whose mind is stayed on you, because he trusts in you. John chapter 11, 25 through 26. Jesus said to her, "I am the resurrection and the life. Whoever believes in me, though he die, yet shall he live. And everyone who lives and believes in me shall never die." Second Corinthians 4, 16 through 18. So we do not lose heart. Though our outward self is wasting away,
Our inner self is being renewed day by day. For this light momentary affliction is preparing for us an eternal weight of glory beyond all comparison. As we look not to the things that are seen, but to the things that are unseen. For the things that are seen are transient, but the things that are unseen are eternal. Philippians 3:20-21. But our citizenship is in heaven, and from it we await a Savior, the Lord Jesus Christ, who will transform our lowly body to be like his glorious body, by the power that enables him even to subject all things to himself. Matthew 5:2-11. And he opened his mouth and taught them, saying, Blessed are the poor in spirit, for theirs is the kingdom of heaven. Blessed are those who mourn, for they shall be comforted. Blessed are the meek, for they shall inherit the earth. Blessed are those who hunger and thirst for righteousness, for they shall be satisfied. Blessed are the merciful, for they shall receive mercy. Blessed are the pure in heart, for they shall see God. Blessed are the peacemakers, for they shall be called sons of God. Blessed are those who are persecuted for righteousness' sake, for theirs is the kingdom of heaven. Blessed are you when others revile you and persecute you and utter all kinds of evil against you falsely on my account. Rejoice and be glad, for your reward is great in heaven, for so they persecuted the prophets who were before you. First John 4:4. Little children, you are from God and have overcome them. For he who is in you is greater than he who is in the world. Matthew 10:39-42. Whoever finds his life will lose it, and whoever loses his life for my sake will find it. Whoever receives you receives me, and whoever receives me receives him who sent me. The one who receives a prophet because he is a prophet will receive a prophet's reward, and the one who receives a righteous person because he is a righteous person will receive a righteous person's reward. And whoever gives one of these little ones even a cup of cold water because he is a disciple, truly I say to you, he will by no means lose his reward. Psalm 145:13-19. The Lord is faithful in all his words and kind in all his works. The Lord upholds all who are falling and raises up all who are bowed down. The eyes of all look to you, and you give them their food in due season. You open your hand, you satisfy the desire of every living thing. The Lord is righteous in all his ways and kind in all his works. The Lord is near to all who call on him, to all who call on him in truth. He fulfills the desire of those who fear him. He also hears their cry and saves them. First Corinthians 10:13. No temptation has overtaken you that is not common to man. God is faithful,
and he will not let you be tempted beyond your ability. But with the temptation, he will also provide the way of escape, that you may be able to endure it. Second Peter 3:8-9. But do not overlook this one fact, beloved, that with the Lord one day is as 1,000 years, and 1,000 years as one day. The Lord is not slow to fulfill his promise, as some count slowness, but is patient toward you, not wishing that any should perish, but that all should reach repentance. Matthew 28:18-20. And Jesus came and said to them, "All authority in heaven and on earth has been given to me. Go therefore and make disciples of all nations, baptizing them in the name of the Father and of the Son and of the Holy Spirit, teaching them to observe all that I have commanded you. And behold, I am with you always, to the end of the age." Mark 16:15-18. And he said to them, "Go into all the world and proclaim the gospel to the whole creation. Whoever believes and is baptized will be saved, but whoever does not believe will be condemned. And these signs will accompany those who believe. In my name they will cast out demons, they will speak in new tongues, they will pick up serpents with their hands, and if they drink any deadly poison, it will not hurt them. They will lay their hands on the sick, and they will recover." Second Timothy 4:8. "Henceforth there is laid up for me the crown of righteousness, which the Lord, the righteous judge, will award me on that day. And not only to me, but also to all who have loved his appearing." First Corinthians 6:14. "And God raised the Lord, and will also raise us up by his power." Second Corinthians 4:14. "He who raised the Lord Jesus will raise us also with Jesus and bring us with you into his presence." James 1:12. "Blessed is the man who remains steadfast under trial, for when he has stood the test, he will receive the crown of life, which God has promised to those who love him." 1 Peter 4:1-2. "Since therefore Christ suffered in the flesh, arm yourselves with the same way of thinking. For whoever has suffered in the flesh has ceased from sin, so as to live for the rest of the time in the flesh, no longer for human passions, but for the will of God." First John 3:1-3. "See what kind of love the Father has given to us, that we should be called children of God, and so we are. The reason why the world does not know us is that it did not know him. Beloved, we are God's children now, and what we will be has not yet appeared. But we know that when he appears, we shall be like him, because we shall see him as he is. And everyone who thus hopes in him purifies himself as he is pure." 3:1-4. "If then you have been raised with Christ, seek the things that are above, where Christ is,
seated at the right hand of God. Set your minds on things that are above, not on things that are on earth. For you have died, and your life is hidden with Christ in God. When Christ, who is your life, appears, then you also will appear with him in glory. 2 Peter 3:13. But according to his promise, we are waiting for new heavens and a new earth in which righteousness dwells. John chapter 10, 9 through 11. I am the door. If anyone enters by me, he will be saved and will go in and out and find pasture. The thief comes only to steal and kill and destroy. I came that they may have life and have it abundantly. I am the good shepherd. The good shepherd lays down his life for the sheep. Romans chapter 6, 22 through 23. But now that you have been set free from sin and have become slaves of God, the fruit you get leads to sanctification, and its end, eternal life. For the wages of sin is death, but the free gift of God is eternal. Wages of sin is death, but the free gift of God is eternal life in Christ

121. I lift up my eyes to the hills. From where does my help come? My help comes from the Lord, who made heaven and earth. He will not let your foot be moved. He who keeps you will not slumber. Behold, he who keeps Israel will neither slumber nor sleep. The Lord is your keeper. The Lord is your shade on your right hand. The sun shall not strike you by day, nor the moon by night. The Lord will keep you from all evil. He will keep your life. The Lord will keep your going out and your coming in from this time forth and forevermore. Psalm 1, 1 through 3. Blessed is the man who walks not in the counsel of the wicked, nor stands in the way of sinners, nor sits in the seat of scoffers. But his delight is in the law of the Lord, and on his law he meditates day and night. He is like a tree planted by streams of water, that yields its fruit in its season, and its leaf does not wither. In all that he does, he prospers. Romans chapter 1, 16 through 17. For I am not ashamed of the gospel, for it is the power of God for salvation to everyone who believes, to the Jew first and also to the Greek. For in it the righteousness of God is revealed from faith for faith, as it is written, the righteous shall live by faith. Second Corinthians chapter 1, 3 through 5. Blessed be the God and Father of our Lord Jesus Christ, the Father of mercies and God of all comfort, who comforts us in all our affliction, so that we may be able to comfort those who are in any affliction with the comfort with which we ourselves are comforted by God. For as we share abundantly in Christ's sufferings, so through Christ we share abundantly in comfort too. Second Corinthians chapter 5, verse 17. Therefore, if anyone is in Christ, he is a new creation. The old has passed away. Behold, the new has come. John chapter 10, 27 through 30. My sheep hear my voice, and I know them, and they follow me. I give them eternal life, and they will never perish, and no one will snatch them out of my hand. My Father, who has given them to me, is greater than all, and no one is able to snatch them out of the Father's hand. I and the Father are one. Acts chapter 1, 7 through 8. It is not for you to know times or seasons that the Father has fixed by his own authority. But you will receive power when the Holy Spirit comes upon you, and you will be my witnesses in Jerusalem and in all Judea and Samaria and to the end of the earth. 2 Corinthians chapter 1, 20 through 22. For all the promises of God find their yes in him. That is why it is through him that we utter our amen to God for his glory. And it is God who establishes us with you in Christ and has anointed

anointed us, and who has also put his seal on us and given us his Spirit in our hearts as a guarantee. Acts chapter 2, 38 through 39. And Peter said to them, "Repent and be baptized, every one of you, in the name of Jesus Christ, for the forgiveness of your sins, and you will receive the gift of the Holy Spirit. For the promise is for you and for your children, and for all who are far off, everyone whom the Lord our God calls to himself." Deuteronomy 26, 17 through 19. "You have declared today that the Lord is your God, and that you will walk in his ways, and keep his statutes and his commandments and his rules, and will obey his voice. And the Lord has declared today that you are a people for his treasured possession, as he has promised you, and that you are to keep all his commandments, and that he will set you in praise and in fame and in honor high above all nations that he has made, and that you shall be a people holy to the Lord your God, as he promised." Hebrews chapter 10, 19 through 23. "Therefore, brothers, since we have confidence to enter the holy places by the blood of Jesus, by the new and living way that he opened for us through the curtain, that is, through his flesh, and since we have a great priest over the house of God, let us draw near with a true heart in full assurance of faith, with our hearts sprinkled clean from an evil conscience, and our bodies washed with pure water. Let us hold fast the confession of our hope without wavering, for he who promised is faithful." Exodus 14, 13 through 14. "And Moses said to the people, 'Fear not, stand firm, and see the salvation of the Lord, which he will work for you today. For the Egyptians whom you see today, you shall never see again. The Lord will fight for you, and you have only to be silent.'" Isaiah 43, 1 through 3. "But now, thus says the Lord, he who created you, O Jacob, he who formed you, O Israel, fear not, for I have redeemed you. I have called you by name. You are mine. When you pass through the waters, I will be with you, and through the rivers, they shall not overwhelm you. When you walk through fire, you shall not be burned, and the flame shall not consume you. For I am the Lord your God, the Holy One of Israel, your Savior." Isaiah 54:10. "For the mountains may depart and the hills be removed, but my steadfast love shall not depart from you, and my covenant of peace shall not be removed, says the Lord, who has compassion on you." Isaiah 54, 13 and 14. "All your children shall be taught by the Lord, and great shall be the peace of your children. In righteousness you shall be established. You shall be far from oppression, for you shall not fear, and from terror, for it shall not come near you. And great shall be the peace of your children. In righteousness you shall be established. You shall be far from oppression, for you shall not fear,
and from terror, for it shall not come near you. Isaiah 54:13-14. No weapon that is fashioned against you shall succeed, and you shall refute every tongue that rises against you in judgment. This is the heritage of the servants of the Lord, and their vindication from me, declares the Lord. Isaiah 58:6-12. Is not this the fast that I choose? To loose the bonds of wickedness, to undo the straps of the yoke, to let the oppressed go free, and to break every yoke? Is it not to share your bread with the hungry and bring the homeless poor into your house? When you see the naked, to cover him, and not to hide yourself from your own flesh? Then shall your light break forth like the dawn, and your healing shall spring up speedily. Your righteousness shall go before you. The glory of the Lord shall be your rear guard. Then you shall call, and the Lord will answer. You shall cry, and he will say, "Here I am." If you take away the yoke from your midst, the pointing of the finger and speaking wickedness, if you pour yourself out for the hungry and satisfy the desire of the afflicted, then shall your light rise in the darkness, and your gloom be as the noonday. And the Lord will guide you continually and satisfy your desire in scorched places and make your bones strong. And you shall be like a watered garden, like a spring of water, whose waters do not fail. And your ancient ruins shall be rebuilt. You shall raise up the foundations of many generations. You shall be called the repairer of the breach, the restorer of streets to dwell in. James 1:2-5. Count it all joy, my brothers, when you meet trials of various kinds. For you know that the testing of your faith produces steadfastness. And let steadfastness have its full effect, that you may be perfect and complete, lacking in nothing. If any of you lacks wisdom, let him ask God, who gives generously to all without reproach, and it will be given him. James 4:7-8, and verse 10. Submit yourselves therefore to God. Resist the devil, and he will flee from you. Draw near to God, and he will draw near to you. Humble yourselves before the Lord, and he will exalt you. First John 1:9. If we confess our sins, he is faithful and just to forgive us our sins and to cleanse us from all unrighteousness. 2 Chronicles 7:14-16. If my people who are called by my name humble themselves and pray and seek my face and turn from their wicked ways, then I will hear from heaven and will forgive their sin and heal their land. Now my eyes will be open and my ears attentive to the prayer that is made in this place. For now I have chosen and consecrated this house, that my name may be there forever. My eyes and my heart will be there for all time. Deuteronomy 31:6-8.
Be strong and courageous. Do not fear or be in dread of them, for it is the Lord your God who goes with you. He will not leave you or forsake you. Then Moses summoned Joshua and said to him in the sight of all Israel, "Be strong and courageous, for you shall go with this people into the land that the Lord has sworn to their fathers to give them, and you shall put them in possession of it. It is the Lord who goes before you. He will be with you. He will not leave you or forsake you. Do not fear or be dismayed." Jeremiah 29, 11 through 14. "For I know the plans I have for you, declares the Lord. Plans for welfare and not for evil, to give you a future and a hope. Then you will call upon me and come and pray to me, and I will hear you. You will seek me and find me when you seek me with all your heart. I will be found by you, declares the Lord." John chapter 3, 16 through 17. "For God so loved the world that he gave his only Son, that whoever believes in him should not perish, but have eternal life. For God did not send his Son into the world to condemn the world, but in order that the world might be saved through him." John chapter 8, 34 through 36. Jesus answered them, "Truly, truly, I say to you, everyone who practices sin is a slave to sin. The slave does not remain in the house forever. The Son remains forever. So if the Son sets you free, you will be free indeed." Malachi chapter 3, 10 through 12. "Bring the full tithe into the storehouse, that there may be food in my house, and thereby put me to the test, says the Lord of hosts, if I will not open the windows of heaven for you and pour down for you a blessing until there is no more need. I will rebuke the devourer for you, so that it will not destroy the fruits of your soil, and your vine in the field shall not fail to bear, says the Lord of hosts. Then all nations will call you blessed, for you will be a land of delight, says the Lord of hosts." Mark chapter 11, 22 through 26. And Jesus answered them, "Have faith in God. Truly I say to you, whoever says to this mountain, 'Be taken up and thrown into the sea,' and does not doubt in his heart, but believes that what he says will come to pass, it will be done for him. Therefore I tell you, whatever you ask in prayer, believe that you have received it, and it will be yours. And whenever you stand praying, forgive, if you have anything against anyone, so that your Father also who is in heaven may forgive you your trespasses.

Joshua chapter 1, 6 through 9. Be strong and courageous, for you shall cause this people to inherit the land that I swore to their fathers to give them. Only be strong and very courageous, being careful to do according to all the law that Moses, my servant, commanded you. Do not turn from it to the right hand or to the left, that you may have good success wherever you go. This book of the law shall not depart from your mouth, but you shall meditate on it day and night, so that you may be careful to do according to all that is written in it. For then you will make your way prosperous, and then you will have good success. Have I not commanded you? Be strong and courageous. Do not be frightened, and do not be dismayed, for the Lord your God is with you wherever you go. Philippians chapter 4, 19 through 20. And my God will supply every need of yours according to his riches and glory in Christ Jesus. To our God and Father be glory forever and ever. Amen. Psalm chapter 37, 3 through 11. Trust in the Lord and do good. Dwell in the land and befriend faithfulness. Delight yourself in the Lord, and he will give you the desires of your heart. Commit your way to the Lord. Trust in him, and he will act. He will bring forth your righteousness as the light, and your justice as the noonday. Be still before the Lord, and wait patiently for him. Fret not yourself over the one who prospers in his way, over the man who carries out evil devices. Refrain from anger and forsake wrath. Fret not yourself. It tends only to evil. For the evildoers shall be cut off, but those who wait for the Lord shall inherit the land. In just a little while, the wicked will be no more. Though you look carefully at his place, he will not be there. But the meek shall inherit the land and delight themselves in abundant peace. Psalm chapter 50, 14 through 15. Offer to God a sacrifice of thanksgiving, and perform your vows to the Most High, and call upon me in the day of trouble. I will deliver you, and you shall glorify me.

Revelation chapter 2, 5 through 7. Remember therefore from where you have fallen. Repent and do the works you did at first. If not, I will come to you and remove your lampstand from its place, unless you repent. Yet this you have. You hate the works of the Nicolaitans, which I also hate. He who has an ear, let him hear what the Spirit says to the churches. To the one who conquers, I will grant to eat of the tree of life, which is in the paradise of God. Revelation chapter 2, 10 through 11. Be faithful unto death, and I will give you the crown of life. He who has an ear, let him hear what the Spirit says to the churches. The one who conquers will not be hurt by the second death. Revelation chapter 2, verse 17. He who has an ear, let him hear what the Spirit says to the churches. To the one who conquers, I will give some of the hidden manna. And I will give him a white stone with a new name written on the stone that no one knows except the one who receives it. Revelation chapter 2, 26 through 29. The one who conquers and who keeps my works until the end, to him I will give authority over the nations, and he will rule them with a rod of iron, as when earthen pots are broken in pieces, even as I myself have received authority from my Father, and I will give him the morning star. He who has an ear, let him hear what the Spirit says to the churches. Revelation chapter 3, verse 5. The one who conquers will be clothed thus in white garments, and I will never blot out his name from the book of life. I will confess his name before my Father and before his angels. He who has an ear, let him hear what the Spirit says to the churches. Revelation chapter 3, 10 through 13. Because you have kept my word about patient endurance, I will keep you from the hour of trial that is coming on the whole world, to try those who dwell on the earth. I am coming soon. Hold fast what you have, so that no one may seize your crown. The one who conquers, I will make him a pillar in the temple of my God. Never shall he go out of it. And I will write on him the name of my God and the name of the city of my God, the New Jerusalem, which comes down from my God out of heaven, and my own new name. He who has an ear, let him hear what the Spirit says to the churches. Revelation chapter 3, 20 through 22. Behold, I stand at the door and knock. If anyone hears my voice and opens the door, I will come in to him and eat with him, and he with me. The one who conquers, I will grant him to sit with me on my throne, as I also conquered and sat down with my Father on his throne. He who has an ear, let him hear what the Spirit says to the churches. First Peter chapter 3, 10 through 12.
Whoever desires to love life and see good days, let him keep his tongue from evil and his lips from speaking deceit. Let him turn away from evil and do good. Let him seek peace and pursue it. For the eyes of the Lord are on the righteous, and his ears are open to their prayer. But the face of the Lord is against those who do evil. Philippians chapter 4:4-9. Rejoice in the Lord always. Again, I will say, rejoice. Let your reasonableness be known to everyone. The Lord is at hand. Do not be anxious about anything, but in everything, by prayer and supplication, with thanksgiving, let your requests be known to God. And the peace of God, which surpasses all understanding, will guard your hearts and your minds in Christ Jesus. Finally, brothers, whatever is true, whatever is honorable, whatever is just, whatever is pure, whatever is lovely, whatever is commendable, if there is any excellence, if there is anything worthy of praise, think about these things. What you have learned and received and heard and seen in me, practice these things, and the God of peace will be with you. Psalm chapter 34:15-19. The eyes of the Lord are toward the righteous, and his ears toward their cry. The face of the Lord is against those who do evil, to cut off the memory of them from the earth. When the righteous cry for help, the Lord hears and delivers them out of all their troubles. The Lord is near to the brokenhearted and saves the crushed in spirit. Many are the afflictions of the righteous, but the Lord delivers him out of them all. Jeremiah chapter 33:2-3. Thus says the Lord who made the earth, the Lord who formed it to establish it. The Lord is his name. Call to me and I will answer you and will tell you great and hidden things that you have not known. Jeremiah chapter 33:6. Behold, I will bring it health and cure, and I will cure them, and I will reveal to them abundance of peace and truth. Isaiah 41:10-13. Fear not, for I am with you. Be not dismayed, for I am your God. I will strengthen you. I will help you. I will uphold you with my righteous right hand. Behold, all who are incensed against you shall be put to shame and confounded. Those who strive against you shall be as nothing and shall perish. You shall seek those who contend with you, but you shall not find them. Those who war against you shall be as nothing at all. For I, the Lord your God, hold your right hand. It is I who say to you, fear not. I am the one who helps you. Isaiah 40:27-31. Why do you say, O Jacob, and speak, O Israel, my way is hidden from the Lord,
and my right is disregarded by my God. Have you not known? Have you not heard? The Lord is the everlasting God, the creator of the ends of the earth. He does not faint or grow weary. His understanding is unsearchable. He gives power to the faint, and to him who has no might, he increases strength. Even youths shall faint and be weary, and young men shall fall exhausted. But they who wait for the Lord shall renew their strength. They shall mount up with wings like eagles. They shall run and not be weary. They shall walk and not faint. Matthew chapter 11, 28 through 30. Come to me, all who labor and are heavily burdened, and I will give you rest. Take my yoke upon you and learn from me, for I am gentle and humble in heart, and you will find rest for your souls. For my yoke is easy and my burden is light. Psalm 91. He who dwells in the secret place of the Most High will rest in the shadow of the Almighty. I will say of Yahweh, He is my refuge and my fortress, my God in whom I trust. For He will deliver you from the snare of the fowler and from the deadly pestilence. He will cover you with His feathers. Under His wings you will take refuge. His faithfulness is your shield and rampart. You shall not be afraid of the terror by night, nor of the arrow that flies by day, nor of the pestilence that walks in darkness, nor of the destruction that wastes at noonday. 1,000 may fall at your side, and 10,000 at your right hand, but it will not come near you. You will only look with your eyes and see the recompense of the wicked. Because you have made Yahweh your refuge and the Most High your dwelling place, no evil shall happen to you, neither shall any plague come near your dwelling. For He will put His angels in charge of you to guard you in all your ways. They will bear you up in their hands so that you won't dash your foot against a stone. You will tread on the lion and the cobra. You will trample the young lion and the serpent underfoot. Because He has set His love on me, therefore I will deliver him. I will set him on high because he has known my name. He will call on me and I will answer him. I will be with him in trouble. I will deliver him and honor him. I will satisfy him with long life and show him my salvation. Romans chapter 8, 16 through 18. The Spirit Himself testifies with our spirit that we are children of God. And if children, then heirs, heirs of God, and joint heirs with Christ, if indeed we suffer with Him, that we may also be glorified with Him. For I consider that the sufferings of this present time are not worthy to be compared with the glory which will be revealed toward us. John chapter 14, 25 through 27. These things I have spoken to you while I am still with you. But the Helper, the Holy Spirit, whom the Father will send in my name, He will teach you all things and bring to your remembrance all that I have said to you. Peace I leave with you. My peace I give to you.
Not as the world gives do I give to you. Let not your hearts be troubled, neither let them be afraid. Romans chapter 5, 1 through 5. Therefore, since we have been justified by faith, we have peace with God through our Lord Jesus Christ. Through him, we have also obtained access by faith into this grace in which we stand, and we rejoice in hope of the glory of God. Not only that, but we rejoice in our sufferings, knowing that suffering produces endurance, and endurance produces character, and character produces hope, and hope does not put us to shame, because God's love has been poured into our hearts through the Holy Spirit who has been given to us. Second Corinthians chapter 13, verse 11. Finally, brothers, rejoice. Aim for restoration. Comfort one another. Agree with one another. Live in peace, and the God of love and peace will be with you. Isaiah chapter 53, verse 5. But he was wounded for our transgressions. He was crushed for our iniquities. Upon him was the chastisement that brought us peace, and with his stripes we are healed. Psalm chapter 37, verse 37. Mark the blameless and behold the upright, for there is a future for the man of peace. Hebrews chapter 12, verse 11. For the moment, all discipline seems painful rather than pleasant. But later, it yields the peaceful fruit of righteousness to those who have been trained by it. Matthew chapter 6, 25 through 33. Therefore I tell you, do not be anxious about your life, what you will eat or what you will drink, nor about your body, what you will put on. Is not life more than food, and the body more than clothing? Look at the birds of the air. They neither sow nor reap, nor gather into barns, and yet your heavenly Father feeds them. Are you not of more value than they? And which of you, by being anxious, can add a single hour to his span of life? And why are you anxious about clothing? Consider the lilies of the field, how they grow. They neither toil nor spin. Yet I tell you, even Solomon in all his glory was not arrayed like one of these. But if God so clothes the grass of the field, which today is alive and tomorrow is thrown into the oven, will he not much more clothe you? O you of little faith. Therefore, do not be anxious, saying, what shall we eat, or what shall we drink, or what shall we wear? For the Gentiles seek after these things, and your heavenly Father knows that you need them all. But seek first the kingdom of God and his righteousness, and all these things will be added to you.

Psalm chapter 126, 5 through 6. Those who sow in tears shall reap with shouts of joy. He who goes out weeping, bearing the seed for sowing, shall come home with shouts of joy, bringing his sheaves with him. Psalm 16, 5 through 11. The Lord is my chosen portion and my cup. You hold my lot. The lines have fallen for me in pleasant places. Indeed, I have a beautiful inheritance. I bless the Lord who gives me counsel. In the night also my heart instructs me. I have set the Lord always before me. Because he is at my right hand, I shall not be shaken. Therefore my heart is glad, and my whole being rejoices. My flesh also dwells secure. For you will not abandon my soul to Sheol, or let your Holy One see corruption. You make known to me the path of life. In your presence there's fullness of joy. At your right hand are pleasures forevermore. John 16:33. I have said these things to you, that in me you may have peace. In the world you will have tribulation, but take heart. I have overcome the world. First Peter chapter 5, 6 through 7. Humble yourselves, therefore, under the mighty hand of God, so that at the proper time he may exalt you, casting all your anxieties on him, because he cares for you.

Lamentations 3:22-23. The steadfast love of the Lord never ceases. His mercies never come to an end. They are new every morning. Great is your faithfulness. Psalm 32:7-10. You are a hiding place for me. You preserve me from trouble. You surround me with shouts of deliverance. Many are the sorrows of the wicked, but steadfast love surrounds the one who trusts in the Lord. Jeremiah 17:7-8. Blessed is the man who trusts in the Lord, whose trust is the Lord. He is like a tree planted by water that sends out its roots by the stream and does not fear when heat comes, for its leaves remain green and is not anxious in the year of drought, for it does not cease to bear fruit. Romans 8:26-30. Likewise, the Spirit helps us in our weakness, for we do not know what to pray for as we ought, but the Spirit Himself intercedes for us with groanings too deep for words. And he who searches hearts knows what is the mind of the Spirit, because the Spirit intercedes for the saints according to the will of God. And we know that for those who love God, all things work together for good, for those who are called according to his purpose. For those whom he foreknew, he also predestined to be conformed to the image of his Son, in order that he might be the firstborn among many brothers. And those whom he predestined, he also called. And those whom he called, he also justified. And those whom he justified, he also glorified. Romans chapter 8:35-39. Who shall separate us from the love of Christ? Shall tribulation, or distress, or persecution, or famine, or nakedness, or danger, or sword? As it is written, for your sake we are being killed all day long. We are regarded as sheep to be slaughtered. No, in all these things we are more than conquerors through him who loved us. For I am sure that neither death nor life, nor angels nor rulers, nor things present nor things to come, nor powers, nor height nor depth, nor anything else in all creation will be able to separate us from the love of God in Christ Jesus our Lord. Romans 10:9-13. If you confess with your mouth that Jesus is Lord, and believe in your heart that God raised him from the dead, you will be saved. For with the heart one believes and is justified, and with the mouth one confesses and is saved. For the scripture says, everyone who believes in him will not be put to shame. For there is no distinction between Jew and Greek, for the same Lord is Lord of all, bestowing his riches on all who call on him. For everyone who calls on the name of the Lord
will be saved. Psalm chapter 9:9-12. The Lord is a stronghold for the oppressed, a stronghold in times of trouble. And those who know your name put their trust in you. For you, O Lord, have not forsaken those who seek you. Sing praises to the Lord, who sits enthroned in Zion. Tell among the peoples his deeds. For he who avenges blood is mindful of them. He does not forget the cry of the afflicted. Proverbs 3:1-12. My son, do not forget my teaching, but let your heart keep my commands. For length of days and years of life and peace they will add to you. Let not steadfast love and faithfulness forsake you. Bind them around your neck. Write them on the tablet of your heart. So you will find favor and good success in the sight of God and man. Trust in the Lord with all your heart, and do not lean on your own understanding. In all your ways, acknowledge him, and he will make straight your paths. Be not wise in your own eyes. Fear the Lord and turn away from evil. It will be healing to your flesh and refreshment to your bones. Honor the Lord with your wealth and with the first fruits of all your produce. Then your barns will be filled with plenty, and your vats will be bursting with wine. My son, do not despise the Lord's discipline or be weary of his reproof. For the Lord reproves him who he loves, as a father the son in whom he delights. James 5:13-16. Is anyone among you suffering? Let him pray. Is anyone cheerful? Let him sing praise. Is anyone among you sick? Let him call for the elders of the church and let them pray over him, anointing him with oil in the name of the Lord. And the prayer of faith will save the one who is sick, and the Lord will raise him up. And if he has committed sins, he will be forgiven. Therefore, confess your sins to one another and pray for one another that you may be healed. The prayer of a righteous person has great power as it is working. Matthew 7:7-11. Ask, and it will be given to you. Seek, and you will find. Knock, and it will be opened to you. For everyone who asks receives, and the one who seeks finds, and to the one who knocks it will be opened. Or which one of you, if his son asks him for bread, will give him a stone? Or if he asks for a fish, will give him a serpent? If you then, who are evil, know how to give good gifts to your children, how much more will your Father who is in heaven give good things to those who ask him? Psalm 103:1-12. Bless the Lord, O my soul, and all that is within me. Bless his holy name. Bless the Lord, O my soul,
and forget not all his benefits, who forgives all your iniquity, who heals all your diseases, who redeems your life from the pit, who crowns you with steadfast love and mercy, who satisfies you with good so that your youth is renewed like the eagles. The Lord works righteousness and justice for all who are oppressed. He made known his ways to Moses, his acts to the people of Israel. The Lord is merciful and gracious, slow to anger and abounding in steadfast love. He will not always chide, nor will he keep his anger forever. He does not deal with us according to our sins, nor repay us according to our iniquities. For as high as the heavens are above the earth, so great is his steadfast love toward those who fear him. As far as the east is from the west, so far does he remove our transgressions from us. As a father shows compassion to his children, so the Lord shows compassion to those who fear him. Psalm 107, 13 through 16. Then they cried to the Lord in their trouble, and he delivered them from their distress. He brought them out of darkness and the shadow of death, and burst their bonds apart. Let them thank the Lord for his steadfast love, for his wondrous works to the children of man. For he shatters the doors of bronze and cuts into the bars of iron. John 14, 1 through 7. Let not your hearts be troubled. Believe in God. Believe also in me. In my Father's house are many rooms. If it were not so, would I have told you that I go to prepare a place for you? And if I go and prepare a place for you, I will come again and will take you to myself, that where I am, you may also be. And you know the way to where I am going. Thomas said to him, Lord, we do not know where you are going. How can we know the way? Jesus said to him, I am the way, and the truth, and the life. No one comes to the Father except through me. If you had known me, you would have known my Father also. From now on, you do know him and have seen him. John 14, 12 through 21. Truly, truly I say to you, whoever believes in me will also do the works that I do. And greater works than these will he do, because I am going to the Father. Whatever you ask in my name, this I will do, that the Father may be glorified in the Son. If you ask me anything,

Whoever has my commandments and keeps them, he it is who loves me. And he who loves me will be loved by my Father, and I will love him and manifest myself to him. Mark 10:27-31. Jesus looked at them and said, "With man it is impossible, but not with God. For all things are possible with God." Peter began to say to him, "See, we have left everything and followed you." Jesus said, "Truly, I say to you, there is no one who has left house or brothers or sisters or mother or father or children or lands for my sake and for the gospel, who will not receive 100-fold now in this time, houses and brothers and sisters and mothers and children and lands, with persecutions, and in the age to come eternal life. But many who are first will be last, and the last will be first." Matthew 24:12-13. "And because lawlessness will be increased, the love of many will grow cold. But the one who endures to the end will be saved." John 15:1-11. "I am the true vine, and my Father is the vine dresser. Every branch in me that does not bear fruit he takes away, and every branch that does bear fruit he prunes, that it may bear more fruit. Already you are clean because of the word that I have spoken to you. Abide in me, and I in you. As the branch cannot bear fruit by itself unless it abides in the vine, neither can you unless you abide in me. I am the vine, you are the branches. Whoever abides in me and I in him, he it is that bears much fruit. For apart from me, you can do nothing. If anyone does not abide in me, he is thrown away like a branch and withers. And the branches are gathered, thrown into the fire and burned. If you abide in me and my words abide in you, ask whatever you wish, and it will be done for you. By this my Father is glorified, that you bear much fruit, and so prove to be my disciples. As the Father has loved me, so have I loved you. Abide in my love. If you keep my commandments, you will abide in my love, just as I have kept my Father's commandments and abide in his love. These things I have spoken to you, that my joy may be in you, and that your joy may be full." 2 Peter 1:3-11. "His divine power has granted to us all things that pertain to life and godliness, through the knowledge of him who called us to his own glory and excellence, by which he granted to us his precious and very great promises, so that through them you may become partakers of the divine nature, having escaped from the corruption that is in the world because of sinful desire. For this very reason, make every effort to supplement your faith with virtue, and virtue with knowledge, and knowledge with self-control, and self-control with steadfastness, and steadfastness with godliness, and godliness with brotherly affection, and brotherly affection with love. For if these qualities are yours and are increasing, they keep you from being ineffective or unfruitful in the knowledge of our Lord Jesus Christ. For whoever lacks these qualities is so nearsighted that he is blind, having forgotten that he was cleansed from his former sins."

Therefore, brothers, be all the more diligent to confirm your calling and election. For if you practice these qualities, you will never fall. For in this way there will be richly provided for you an entrance into the eternal kingdom of our Lord and Savior, Jesus Christ. Job 36:10-11. He opens their ears to instruction and commands that they return from iniquity. If they listen and serve him, they complete their days in prosperity and their years in pleasantness. Psalm 46:1-7. God is our refuge and strength, a very present help in trouble. Therefore, we will not fear though the earth gives way, though the mountains be moved into the heart of the sea, though its waters roar and foam, though the mountains tremble at its swelling. There is a river whose streams make glad the city of God, the holy habitation of the Most High. God is in the midst of her. She shall not be moved. God will help her when morning dawns. The nations rage, the kingdoms totter. He utters his voice, the earth melts. The Lord of hosts is with us. The God of Jacob is our fortress. Romans 6:5-14. For if we have been united with him in a death like his, we shall certainly be united with him in a resurrection like his. We know that our old self was crucified with him in order that the body of sin might be brought to nothing, so that we would no longer be enslaved to sin. For one who has died has been set free from sin. Now, if we have died with Christ, we believe that we will also live with him. We know that Christ, being raised from the dead, will never die again. Death no longer has dominion over him. For the death he died to sin once for all. But the life he lives to God. So you also must consider yourselves dead to sin and alive to God in Christ Jesus. Let not sin, therefore, reign in your mortal body to make you obey its passions. Do not present your members to sin as instruments for unrighteousness, but present yourselves to God as those who have been brought from death to life, and your members to God as instruments for righteousness. For sin will have no dominion over you, since you are not under law, but under grace.

Psalm 147, 1 through 6. Praise the Lord, for it is good to sing praises to our God, for it is pleasant, and a song of praise is fitting. The Lord builds up Jerusalem. He gathers the outcasts of Israel. He heals the brokenhearted and binds up their wounds. He determines the number of the stars. He gives to all of them their names. Great is our Lord, and abundant in power. His understanding is beyond measure. The Lord lifts up the humble. He casts the wicked to the ground. Revelation 21, 1 through 7. Then I saw a new heaven and a new earth, for the first heaven and the first earth had passed away, and the sea was no more. And I saw the holy city, New Jerusalem, coming down out of heaven from God, prepared as a bride adorned for her husband. And I heard a loud voice from the throne saying, "Behold, the dwelling place of God is with man. He will dwell with them, and they will be his people, and God himself will be with them as their God. He will wipe away every tear from their eyes, and death shall be no more. Neither shall there be mourning, nor crying, nor pain anymore. For the former things have passed away." And he who was seated on the throne said, "Behold, I am making all things new." Also he said, "Write this down, for these words are trustworthy and true." And he said to me, "It is done. I am the Alpha and the Omega, the beginning and the end. To the thirsty I will give from the spring of the water of life without payment. The one who conquers will have this heritage, and I will be his God, and he will be my son." Galatians 6, 8 through 10. For the one who sows to his own flesh will from the flesh reap corruption. But the one who sows to the Spirit will from the Spirit reap eternal life. And let us not grow weary of doing good, for in due season we will reap if we do not give up. So then, as we have opportunity, let us do good to everyone, and especially to those who are of the household of faith. Psalm 138. I give you thanks, O Lord, with my whole heart. Before the gods I sing your praise. I bow down toward your holy temple and give thanks to your name for your steadfast love and your faithfulness. For you have exalted above all things your name and your word. On the day I called, you answered me. My strength of soul you increased. All the kings of the earth shall give you thanks, O Lord, for they have heard the words of your mouth, and they shall sing of the ways of the Lord, for great is the glory of the Lord. For though the Lord is high, he regards the lowly, but the haughty he knows from afar. Though I walk in the midst of trouble, you preserve my life. You stretch out your hand against the wrath of my enemies, and your right hand delivers me. The Lord will fulfill his purpose for me. Your steadfast love, O Lord, endures forever. Do not forsake the work of your hands.
1 John 2:24 through 25. Let what you heard from the beginning abide in you. If what you heard from the beginning abides in you, then you too will abide in the Son and in the Father. And this is the promise that he made to us: eternal life. John chapter 6, 47 through 51. Truly, truly I say to you, whoever believes has eternal life. I am the bread of life. Your fathers ate the manna in the wilderness, and they died. This is the bread that comes down from heaven, so that one may eat of it and not die. I am the living bread that came down from heaven. If anyone eats of this bread, he will live forever. And the bread that I will give for the life of the world is my flesh. Matthew 6, 14 through 15. For if you forgive others their trespasses, your heavenly Father will also forgive you. But if you do not forgive others their trespasses, neither will your Father forgive your trespasses. Psalm 55, 22. Cast your burden on the Lord, and he will sustain you. He will never permit the righteous to be moved. Isaiah 52, 12. For you shall not go out in haste, and you shall not go in flight. For the Lord will go before you, and the God of Israel will be your rear guard. Psalm 32, 8. I will instruct you and teach you in the way you should go. I will counsel you with my eye upon you. Isaiah 30, 18 through 21. Therefore the Lord waits to be gracious to you, and therefore he exalts himself to show mercy to you. For the Lord is a God of justice. Blessed are all those who wait for him. For a people shall dwell in Zion, in Jerusalem. You shall weep no more. He will surely be gracious to you at the sound of your cry. As soon as he hears it, he answers you. And though the Lord give you the bread of adversity and the water of affliction, yet your teacher will not hide himself anymore, but your eyes shall see your teacher, and your ears shall hear a word behind you saying, "This is the way, walk in it," when you turn to the right or when you turn to the left. Philippians chapter 1, verse 6. And I am sure of this, that he who began a good work in you will bring it to completion at the day of Jesus Christ. Isaiah 26, verse 3. You keep him in perfect peace whose mind is stayed on you, because he trusts in you. John chapter 11, 25 through 26. Jesus said to her, "I am the resurrection and the life. Whoever believes in me, though he die, yet shall he live. And everyone who lives and believes in me shall never die." Second Corinthians 4, 16 through 18. So we do not lose heart. Though our outward self is wasting away,
Our inner self is being renewed day by day. For this light momentary affliction is preparing for us an eternal weight of glory beyond all comparison. As we look not to the things that are seen, but to the things that are unseen. For the things that are seen are transient, but the things that are unseen are eternal. Philippians 3:20-21. But our citizenship is in heaven, and from it we await a Savior, the Lord Jesus Christ, who will transform our lowly body to be like his glorious body, by the power that enables him even to subject all things to himself. Matthew 5:2-11. And he opened his mouth and taught them, saying, Blessed are the poor in spirit, for theirs is the kingdom of heaven. Blessed are those who mourn, for they shall be comforted. Blessed are the meek, for they shall inherit the earth. Blessed are those who hunger and thirst for righteousness, for they shall be satisfied. Blessed are the merciful, for they shall receive mercy. Blessed are the pure in heart, for they shall see God. Blessed are the peacemakers, for they shall be called sons of God. Blessed are those who are persecuted for righteousness' sake, for theirs is the kingdom of heaven. Blessed are you when others revile you and persecute you and utter all kinds of evil against you falsely on my account. Rejoice and be glad, for your reward is great in heaven, for so they persecuted the prophets who were before you. First John 4:4. Little children, you are from God and have overcome them, for he who is in you is greater than he who is in the world. Matthew 10:39-42. Whoever finds his life will lose it, and whoever loses his life for my sake will find it. Whoever receives you receives me, and whoever receives me receives him who sent me. The one who receives a prophet because he is a prophet will receive a prophet's reward, and the one who receives a righteous person because he is a righteous person will receive a righteous person's reward. And whoever gives one of these little ones even a cup of cold water because he is a disciple, truly I say to you, he will by no means lose his reward. Psalm 145:13-19. The Lord is faithful in all his words and kind in all his works. The Lord upholds all who are falling and raises up all who are bowed down. The eyes of all look to you, and you give them their food in due season. You open your hand, you satisfy the desire of every living thing. The Lord is righteous in all his ways and kind in all his works. The Lord is near to all who call on him, to all who call on him in truth. He fulfills the desire of those who fear him. He also hears their cry and saves them. First Corinthians 10:13. No temptation has overtaken you that is not common to man. God is faithful,
and he will not let you be tempted beyond your ability. But with the temptation, he will also provide the way of escape, that you may be able to endure it. Second Peter 3:8-9. But do not overlook this one fact, beloved, that with the Lord one day is as 1,000 years, and 1,000 years as one day. The Lord is not slow to fulfill his promise, as some count slowness, but is patient toward you, not wishing that any should perish, but that all should reach repentance. Matthew 28:18-20. And Jesus came and said to them, "All authority in heaven and on earth has been given to me. Go therefore and make disciples of all nations, baptizing them in the name of the Father and of the Son and of the Holy Spirit, teaching them to observe all that I have commanded you. And behold, I am with you always, to the end of the age." Mark 16:15-18. And he said to them, "Go into all the world and proclaim the gospel to the whole creation. Whoever believes and is baptized will be saved, but whoever does not believe will be condemned. And these signs will accompany those who believe. In my name they will cast out demons, they will speak in new tongues, they will pick up serpents with their hands, and if they drink any deadly poison, it will not hurt them. They will lay their hands on the sick, and they will recover." Second Timothy 4:8. "Henceforth there is laid up for me the crown of righteousness, which the Lord, the righteous judge, will award me on that day. And not only to me, but also to all who have loved his appearing." First Corinthians 6:14. "And God raised the Lord, and will also raise us up by his power." Second Corinthians 4:14. "He who raised the Lord Jesus will raise us also with Jesus and bring us with you into his presence." James 1:12. "Blessed is the man who remains steadfast under trial, for when he has stood the test, he will receive the crown of life, which God has promised to those who love him." 1 Peter 4:1-2. "Since therefore Christ suffered in the flesh, arm yourselves with the same way of thinking. For whoever has suffered in the flesh has ceased from sin, so as to live for the rest of the time in the flesh, no longer for human passions, but for the will of God." First John 3:1-3. "See what kind of love the Father has given to us, that we should be called children of God, and so we are. The reason why the world does not know us is that it did not know him. Beloved, we are God's children now, and what we will be has not yet appeared. But we know that when he appears, we shall be like him, because we shall see him as he is. And everyone who thus hopes in him purifies himself as he is pure." Colossians 3:1-4. "If then you have been raised with Christ, seek the things that are above, where Christ is,
seated at the right hand of God. Set your minds on things that are above, not on things that are on earth. For you have died, and your life is hidden with Christ in God. When Christ, who is your life, appears, then you also will appear with him in glory. 2 Peter 3:13. But according to his promise, we are waiting for new heavens and a new earth in which righteousness dwells. John chapter 10, 9 through 11. I am the door. If anyone enters by me, he will be saved and will go in and out and find pasture. The thief comes only to steal and kill and destroy. I came that they may have life and have it abundantly. I am the good shepherd. The good shepherd lays down his life for the sheep. Romans chapter 6, 22 through 23. But now that you have been set free from sin, and have become slaves of God, the fruit you get leads to sanctification, and its end, eternal life. For the wages of sin is death, but the free gift of God is eternal life in Christ Jesus our Lord. Numbers 23:19. God is not man that he should lie, or a son of man that he should change his mind. Has he said, and will he not do it? Or has he spoken, and will he not fulfill it? Psalm 121. I lift up my eyes to the hills. From where does my help come? My help comes from the Lord, who made heaven and earth. He will not let your foot be moved. He who keeps you will not slumber. Behold, he who keeps Israel will neither slumber nor sleep. The Lord is your keeper. The Lord is your shade on your right hand. The sun shall not strike you by day, nor the moon by night. The Lord will keep you from all evil. He will keep your life. The Lord will keep your going out and your coming in from this time forth and forevermore. Psalm 1, 1 through 3. Blessed is the man who walks not in the counsel of the wicked, nor stands in the way of sinners, nor sits in the seat of scoffers. But his delight is in the law of the Lord, and on his law he meditates day and night. He is like a tree planted by streams of water that yields its fruit in its season, and its leaf does not wither. In all that he does, he prospers.

Romans chapter 1, 16 through 17. For I am not ashamed of the gospel, for it is the power of God for salvation to everyone who believes, to the Jew first and also to the Greek. For in it the righteousness of God is revealed from faith for faith. As it is written, the righteous shall live by faith. Second Corinthians chapter 1, 3 through 5. Blessed be the God and Father of our Lord Jesus Christ, the Father of mercies and God of all comfort, who comforts us in all our affliction, so that we may be able to comfort those who are in any affliction with the comfort with which we ourselves are comforted by God. For as we share abundantly in Christ's sufferings, so through Christ we share abundantly in comfort too. Second Corinthians chapter 5, verse 17. Therefore, if anyone is in Christ, he is a new creation. The old has passed away. Behold, the new has come. John chapter 10, 27 through 30. My sheep hear my voice, and I know them, and they follow me. I give them eternal life, and they will never perish, and no one will snatch them out of my hand. My Father, who has given them to me, is greater than all, and no one is able to snatch them out of the Father's hand. I and the Father are one. Acts chapter 1, 7 through 8. It is not for you to know times or seasons that the Father has fixed by his own authority. But you will receive power when the Holy Spirit comes upon you, and you will be my witnesses in Jerusalem and in all Judea and Samaria and to the end of the earth. 2 Corinthians chapter 1, 20 through 22. For all the promises of God find their yes in him. That is why it is through him that we utter our amen to God for his glory. And it is God who establishes us with you in Christ, and has anointed us, and who has also put his seal on us, and given us his Spirit in our hearts as a guarantee. Acts chapter 2, 38 through 39. And Peter said to them, repent and be baptized, every one of you, in the name of Jesus Christ, for the forgiveness of your sins, and you will receive the gift of the Holy Spirit. For the promise is for you and for your children, and for all who are far off, everyone whom the Lord our God calls to himself. Deuteronomy 26, 17 through 19. You have declared today that the Lord is your God, and that you will walk in his ways, and keep his statutes and his commandments and his rules, and will obey his voice. And the Lord has declared today that you are a people for his treasured possession, as he has promised you, and that you are to keep all his commandments, and that he will set you in praise and in fame and in honor high above all nations that he has made, and that you shall be a people holy to the Lord your God, as he promised. Hebrews chapter 10, 19 through 23. Therefore, brothers,
Since we have confidence to enter the holy places by the blood of Jesus, by the new and living way that he opened for us through the curtain, that is through his flesh, and since we have a great priest over the house of God, let us draw near with a true heart in full assurance of faith, with our hearts sprinkled clean from an evil conscience and our bodies washed with pure water. Let us hold fast the confession of our hope without wavering, for he who promised is faithful. Exodus 14:13-14. And Moses said to the people, "Fear not, stand firm, and see the salvation of the Lord, which he will work for you today. For the Egyptians whom you see today, you shall never see again. The Lord will fight for you, and you have only to be silent." Isaiah 43:1-3. "But now, thus says the Lord, he who created you, O Jacob, he who formed you, O Israel, fear not, for I have redeemed you. I have called you by name. You are mine. When you pass through the waters, I will be with you, and through the rivers, they shall not overwhelm you. When you walk through fire, you shall not be burned, and the flame shall not consume you. For I am the Lord your God, the Holy One of Israel, your Savior." Isaiah 54:10. "For the mountains may depart and the hills be removed, but my steadfast love shall not depart from you, and my covenant of peace shall not be removed, says the Lord, who has compassion on you." Isaiah 54:13-14. "All your children shall be taught by the Lord, and great shall be the peace of your children. In righteousness you shall be established. You shall be far from oppression, for you shall not fear, and from terror, for it shall not come near you. And great shall be the peace of your children. In righteousness you shall be established. You shall be far from oppression, for you shall not fear, and from terror, for it shall not come near you." Isaiah 54:13-14. "No weapon that is fashioned against you shall succeed, and you shall refute every tongue that rises against you in judgment. This is the heritage of the servants of the Lord, and their vindication from me, declares the Lord." Isaiah 58:6-12. "Is not this the fast that I choose? To loose the bonds of wickedness, to undo the straps of the yoke, to let the oppressed go free, and to break every yoke? Is it not to share your bread with the hungry and bring the homeless poor into your house? When you see the naked, to cover him, and not to hide yourself from your own flesh? Then shall your light break forth like the dawn, and your healing shall spring up speedily. Your righteousness shall go before you. The glory of the Lord shall be your rear guard. Then you shall call, and the Lord will answer. You shall cry, and he will say, 'Here I am.' If you take away the yoke from your midst,
the pointing of the finger and speaking wickedness. If you pour yourself out for the hungry and satisfy the desire of the afflicted, then shall your light rise in the darkness, and your gloom be as the noonday. And the Lord will guide you continually and satisfy your desire in scorched places and make your bones strong. And you shall be like a watered garden, like a spring of water whose waters do not fail. And your ancient ruins shall be rebuilt. You shall raise up the foundations of many generations. You shall be called the repairer of the breach, the restorer of streets to dwell in. James 1:2-5. Count it all joy, my brothers, when you meet trials of various kinds, for you know that the testing of your faith produces steadfastness. And let steadfastness have its full effect, that you may be perfect and complete, lacking in nothing. If any of you lacks wisdom, let him ask God, who gives generously to all without reproach, and it will be given him. James 4:7-8, and verse 10. Submit yourselves therefore to God. Resist the devil, and he will flee from you. Draw near to God, and he will draw near to you. Humble yourselves before the Lord, and he will exalt you. First John 1:9. If we confess our sins, he is faithful and just to forgive us our sins and to cleanse us from all unrighteousness. 2 Chronicles 7:14-16. If my people who are called by my name humble themselves and pray and seek my face and turn from their wicked ways, then I will hear from heaven and will forgive their sin and heal their land. Now my eyes will be open and my ears attentive to the prayer that is made in this place. For now I have chosen and consecrated this house, that my name may be there forever. My eyes and my heart will be there for all time. Deuteronomy 31:6-8. Be strong and courageous. Do not fear or be in dread of them, for it is the Lord your God who goes with you. He will not leave you or forsake you. Then Moses summoned Joshua and said to him in the sight of all Israel, be strong and courageous. For you shall go with this people into the land that the Lord has sworn to their fathers to give them, and you shall put them in possession of it. It is the Lord who goes before you. He will be with you. He will not leave you or forsake you. Do not fear or be dismayed. Jeremiah 29:11-14. For I know the plans I have for you, declares the Lord. Plans for welfare and not for evil, to give you a future and a hope. Then you will call upon me and come and pray to me, and I will hear you. You will seek me and find me, when you seek me with all your heart. I will be found by you, declares the Lord. John 3:16-17.
For God so loved the world that he gave his only Son, that whoever believes in him should not perish, but have eternal life. For God did not send his Son into the world to condemn the world, but in order that the world might be saved through him. John chapter 8, 34 through 36. Jesus answered them, "Truly, truly, I say to you, everyone who practices sin is a slave to sin. The slave does not remain in the house forever. The Son remains forever. So if the Son sets you free, you will be free indeed." Malachi chapter 3, 10 through 12. "Bring the full tithe into the storehouse, that there may be food in my house, and thereby put me to the test, says the Lord of hosts, if I will not open the windows of heaven for you and pour down for you a blessing until there is no more need. I will rebuke the devourer for you, so that it will not destroy the fruits of your soil, and your vine in the field shall not fail to bear, says the Lord of hosts. Then all nations will call you blessed, for you will be a land of delight, says the Lord of hosts." Mark chapter 11, 22 through 26. And Jesus answered them, "Have faith in God. Truly I say to you, whoever says to this mountain, 'Be taken up and thrown into the sea,' and does not doubt in his heart, but believes that what he says will come to pass, it will be done for him. Therefore I tell you, whatever you ask in prayer, believe that you have received it, and it will be yours. And whenever you stand praying, forgive if you have anything against anyone, so that your Father also who is in heaven may forgive you your trespasses.

Joshua chapter 1, 6 through 9. Be strong and courageous, for you shall cause this people to inherit the land that I swore to their fathers to give them. Only be strong and very courageous, being careful to do according to all the law that Moses, my servant, commanded you. Do not turn from it to the right hand or to the left, that you may have good success wherever you go. This book of the law shall not depart from your mouth, but you shall meditate on it day and night, so that you may be careful to do according to all that is written in it. For then you will make your way prosperous, and then you will have good success. Have I not commanded you? Be strong and courageous. Do not be frightened, and do not be dismayed, for the Lord your God is with you wherever you go. Philippians chapter 4, 19 through 20. And my God will supply every need of yours according to his riches and glory in Christ Jesus. To our God and Father be glory forever and ever. Amen. Psalm chapter 37, 3 through 11. Trust in the Lord and do good. Dwell in the land and befriend faithfulness. Delight yourself in the Lord, and he will give you the desires of your heart. Commit your way to the Lord. Trust in him, and he will act. He will bring forth your righteousness as the light, and your justice as the noonday. Be still before the Lord, and wait patiently for him. Fret not yourself over the one who prospers in his way, over the man who carries out evil devices. Refrain from anger and forsake wrath. Fret not yourself. It tends only to evil. For the evildoers shall be cut off, but those who wait for the Lord shall inherit the land. In just a little while, the wicked will be no more. Though you look carefully at his place, he will not be there. But the meek shall inherit the land and delight themselves in abundant peace. Psalm chapter 50, 14 through 15. Offer to God a sacrifice of thanksgiving and perform your vows to the Most High and call upon me in the day of trouble. I will deliver you and you shall glorify me.

Revelation chapter 2, 5 through 7. Remember therefore from where you have fallen. Repent and do the works you did at first. If not, I will come to you and remove your lampstand from its place, unless you repent. Yet this you have. You hate the works of the Nicolaitans, which I also hate. He who has an ear, let him hear what the Spirit says to the churches. To the one who conquers, I will grant to eat of the tree of life, which is in the paradise of God. Revelation chapter 2, 10 through 11. Be faithful unto death, and I will give you the crown of life. He who has an ear, let him hear what the Spirit says to the churches. The one who conquers will not be hurt by the second death. Revelation chapter 2, verse 17. He who has an ear, let him hear what the Spirit says to the churches. To the one who conquers, I will give some of the hidden manna, and I will give him a white stone with a new name written on the stone that no one knows except the one who receives it. Revelation chapter 2, 26 through 29. The one who conquers and who keeps my works until the end, to him I will give authority over the nations, and he will rule them with a rod of iron, as when earthen pots are broken in pieces, even as I myself have received authority from my Father, and I will give him the morning star. He who has an ear, let him hear what the Spirit says to the churches. Revelation chapter 3, verse 5. The one who conquers will be clothed thus in white garments, and I will never blot out his name from the book of life. I will confess his name before my Father and before his angels. He who has an ear, let him hear what the Spirit says to the churches. Revelation chapter 3, 10 through 13. Because you have kept my word about patient endurance, I will keep you from the hour of trial that is coming on the whole world, to try those who dwell on the earth. I am coming soon. Hold fast what you have, so that no one may seize your crown. The one who conquers, I will make him a pillar in the temple of my God. Never shall he go out of it. And I will write on him the name of my God and the name of the city of my God, the New Jerusalem, which comes down from my God out of heaven, and my own new name. He who has an ear, let him hear what the Spirit says to the churches. Revelation chapter 3, 20 through 22. Behold, I stand at the door and knock. If anyone hears my voice and opens the door, I will come in to him and eat with him, and he with me. The one who conquers, I will grant him to sit with me on my throne, as I also conquered and sat down with my Father on his throne. He who has an ear, let him hear what the Spirit says to the churches. First Peter chapter 3, 10 through 12.
Whoever desires to love life and see good days, let him keep his tongue from evil and his lips from speaking deceit. Let him turn away from evil and do good. Let him seek peace and pursue it. For the eyes of the Lord are on the righteous, and his ears are open to their prayer. But the face of the Lord is against those who do evil.

in Christ Jesus. Finally, brothers, whatever is true, whatever is honorable, whatever is just, whatever is pure, whatever is lovely, whatever is commendable, if there is any excellence, if there is anything worthy of praise, think about these things. What you have learned and received and heard and seen in me, practice these things, and the God of peace will be with you. Psalm chapter 34, 15 through 19. The eyes of the Lord are toward the righteous, and his ears toward their cry. The face of the Lord is against those who do evil, to cut off the memory of them from the earth. When the righteous cry for help, the Lord hears and delivers them out of all their troubles. The Lord is near to the brokenhearted and saves the crushed in spirit. Many are the afflictions of the righteous, but the Lord delivers him out of them all. Jeremiah chapter 33, 2 through 3. Thus says the Lord who made the earth, the Lord who formed it to establish it, the Lord is his name. Call to me and I will answer you and will tell you great and hidden things that you have not known. Jeremiah chapter 33, verse 6. Behold, I will bring it health and cure, and I will cure them, and I will reveal to them abundance of peace and truth. Isaiah 41, 10 through 13. Fear not, for I am with you. Be not dismayed, for I am your God. I will strengthen you. I will help you. I will uphold you with my righteous right hand. Behold, all who are incensed against you shall be put to shame and confounded. Those who strive against you shall be as nothing and shall perish. You shall seek those who contend with you, but you shall not find them. Those who war against you shall be as nothing at all. For I, the Lord your God, hold your right hand. It is I who say to you, fear not. I am the one who helps you. Isaiah 40, 27 through 31. Why do you say, O Jacob, and speak, O Israel, my way is hidden from the Lord, and my right is disregarded by my God? Have you not known? Have you not heard? The Lord is the everlasting God, the creator of the ends of the earth. He does not faint or grow weary. His understanding is unsearchable. He gives power to the faint, and to him who has no might, he increases strength. Even youths shall faint and be weary, and young men shall fall exhausted. But they who wait for the Lord shall renew their strength. They shall mount up with wings like eagles. They shall run and not be weary. They shall walk and not faint. Matthew chapter 11, 28 through 30. Come to me, all who labor and are heavily burdened, and I will give you rest. Take my yoke upon you and learn from me, for I am gentle and humble in heart, and you will find rest

for your souls. For my yoke is easy and my burden is light. Psalm 91. He who dwells in the secret place of the Most High will rest in the shadow of the Almighty. I will say of Yahweh, He is my refuge and my fortress, my God in whom I trust. For He will deliver you from the snare of the fowler and from the deadly pestilence. He will cover you with His feathers. Under His wings you will take refuge. His faithfulness is your shield and rampart. You shall not be afraid of the terror by night, nor of the arrow that flies by day, nor of the pestilence that walks in darkness, nor of the destruction that wastes at noonday. 1,000 may fall at your side, and 10,000 at your right hand, but it will not come near you. You will only look with your eyes and see the recompense of the wicked. Because you have made Yahweh your refuge and the Most High your dwelling place, no evil shall happen to you, neither shall any plague come near your dwelling. For He will put His angels in charge of you to guard you in all your ways. They will bear you up in their hands so that you won't dash your foot against a stone. You will tread on the lion and the cobra. You will trample the young lion and the serpent underfoot. Because He has set His love on me, therefore I will deliver him. I will set him on high because he has known my name. He will call on me and I will answer him. I will be with him in trouble. I will deliver him and honor him. I will satisfy him with long life and show him my salvation. Romans chapter 8, 16 through 18. The Spirit Himself testifies with our spirit that we are children of God. And if children, then heirs, heirs of God, and joint heirs with Christ, if indeed we suffer with Him, that we may also be glorified with Him. For I consider that the sufferings of this present time are not worthy to be compared with the glory which will be revealed toward us. John chapter 14, 25 through 27. These things I have spoken to you while I am still with you. But the Helper, the Holy Spirit, whom the Father will send in my name, He will teach you all things and bring to your remembrance all that I have said to you. Peace I leave with you. My peace I give to you. Not as the world gives do I give to you. Let not your hearts be troubled, neither let them be afraid. Romans chapter 5, 1 through 5. Therefore, since we have been justified by faith, we have peace with God through our Lord Jesus Christ. Through Him, we have also obtained access by faith into this grace in which we stand, and we rejoice in hope of the glory of God. Not only that, but we rejoice in our sufferings, knowing that suffering produces endurance, and endurance produces character, and character produces hope, and hope does not put us to shame, because God's love has been poured into our hearts through the Holy Spirit who has been given to us. Second Corinthians chapter 13, verse 11. Finally, brothers,
rejoice. Aim for restoration. Comfort one another. Agree with one another. Live in peace, and the God of love and peace will be with you. Isaiah chapter 53, verse 5. But he was wounded for our transgressions. He was crushed for our iniquities. Upon him was the chastisement that brought us peace, and with his stripes we are healed. Psalm chapter 37, verse 37. Mark the blameless and behold the upright, for there is a future for the man of peace. Hebrews chapter 12, verse 11. For the moment, all discipline seems painful rather than pleasant. But later, it yields the peaceful fruit of righteousness to those who have been trained by it. Matthew chapter 6, 25 through 33. Therefore I tell you, do not be anxious about your life, what you will eat or what you will drink, nor about your body, what you will put on. Is not life more than food, and the body more than clothing? Look at the birds of the air. They neither sow nor reap, nor gather into barns, and yet your heavenly Father feeds them. Are you not of more value than they? And which of you, by being anxious, can add a single hour to his span of life? And why are you anxious about clothing? Consider the lilies of the field, how they grow. They neither toil nor spin. Yet I tell you, even Solomon in all his glory was not arrayed like one of these. But if God so clothes the grass of the field, which today is alive and tomorrow is thrown into the oven, will he not much more clothe you, O you of little faith? Therefore, do not be anxious, saying, what shall we eat, or what shall we drink, or what shall we wear? For the Gentiles seek after these things, and your heavenly Father knows that you need them all. But seek first the kingdom of God and his righteousness, and all these things will be added to you.

Psalm chapter 126, 5 through 6. Those who sow in tears shall reap with shouts of joy. He who goes out weeping, bearing the seed for sowing, shall come home with shouts of joy, bringing his sheaves with him. Psalm 16, 5 through 11. The Lord is my chosen portion and my cup. You hold my lot. The lines have fallen for me in pleasant places. Indeed, I have a beautiful inheritance. I bless the Lord who gives me counsel. In the night also my heart instructs me. I have set the Lord always before me. Because he is at my right hand, I shall not be shaken. Therefore, my heart is glad, and my whole being rejoices. My flesh also dwells secure. For you will not abandon my soul to Sheol, or let your Holy One see corruption. You make known to me the path of life. In your presence, there's fullness of joy. At your right hand are pleasures forevermore. John 16:33. I have said these things to you, that in me you may have peace. In the world you will have tribulation, but take heart. I have overcome the world. First Peter chapter 5, 6 through 7. Humble yourselves, therefore, under the mighty hand of God, so that at the proper time he may exalt you, casting all your anxieties on him, because he cares for you. Lamentations 3:22-23. The steadfast love of the Lord never ceases. His mercies never come to an end. They are new every morning. Great is your faithfulness. Psalm 32, 7 and 10. You are a hiding place for me. You preserve me from trouble. You surround me with shouts of deliverance. Many are the sorrows of the wicked, but steadfast love surrounds the one who trusts in the Lord. Jeremiah 17, 7 through 8. Blessed is the man who trusts in the Lord, whose trust is the Lord. He is like a tree planted by water that sends out its roots by the stream and does not fear when heat comes, for its leaves remain green and is not anxious in the year of drought, for it does not cease to bear fruit. Romans 8:26-30. Likewise, the Spirit helps us in our weakness, for we do not know what to pray for as we ought, but the Spirit himself intercedes for us with groanings too deep for words. And he who searches hearts knows what is the mind of the Spirit,
because the Spirit intercedes for the saints according to the will of God. And we know that for those who love God, all things work together for good, for those who are called according to His purpose. For those whom He foreknew, He also predestined to be conformed to the image of His Son, in order that He might be the firstborn among many brothers. And those whom He predestined, He also called. And those whom He called, He also justified. And those whom He justified, He also glorified. Romans chapter 8, 35 through 39. Who shall separate us from the love of Christ? Shall tribulation, or distress, or persecution, or famine, or nakedness, or danger, or sword? As it is written, for your sake we are being killed all day long. We are regarded as sheep to be slaughtered. No, in all these things we are more than conquerors through Him who loved us. For I am sure that neither death nor life, nor angels nor rulers, nor things present nor things to come, nor powers, nor height, nor depth, nor anything else in all creation will be able to separate us from the love of God in Christ Jesus our Lord. Romans 10, 9 through 13. If you confess with your mouth that Jesus is Lord, and believe in your heart that God raised Him from the dead, you will be saved. For with the heart one believes and is justified, and with the mouth one confesses and is saved. For the Scripture says, everyone who believes in Him will not be put to shame. For there is no distinction between Jew and Greek, for the same Lord is Lord of all, bestowing His riches on all who call on Him. For everyone who calls on the name of the Lord will be saved. Psalm chapter 9, 9 through 12. The Lord is a stronghold for the oppressed, a stronghold in times of trouble. And those who know your name put their trust in you. For you, O Lord, have not forsaken those who seek you. Sing praises to the Lord, who sits enthroned in Zion. Tell among the peoples His deeds, for He who avenges blood is mindful of them. He does not forget the cry of the afflicted. Proverbs 3, 1 through 12. My son, do not forget my teaching, but let your heart keep my commands. For length of days and years of life and peace they will add to you. Let not steadfast love and faithfulness forsake you. Bind them around your neck. Write them on the tablet of your heart. So you will find favor and good success in the sight of God and man. Trust in the Lord with all your heart. And do not lean on your own understanding. In all your ways, acknowledge Him, and He will make straight your paths. Be not wise in your own eyes. Fear the Lord, and turn away from evil. It will be healing to your flesh, and refreshment to your bones. Honor the Lord with your wealth, and with the first fruits of all your produce.
Then your barns will be filled with plenty, and your vats will be bursting with wine. My son, do not despise the Lord's discipline, or be weary of his reproof. For the Lord reproves him who he loves, as a father the son in whom he delights. James 5:13-16. Is anyone among you suffering? Let him pray. Is anyone cheerful? Let him sing praise. Is anyone among you sick? Let him call for the elders of the church, and let them pray over him, anointing him with oil in the name of the Lord. And the prayer of faith will save the one who is sick, and the Lord will raise him up. And if he has committed sins, he will be forgiven. Therefore, confess your sins to one another and pray for one another that you may be healed. The prayer of a righteous person has great power as it is working. Matthew 7:7-11. Ask, and it will be given to you. Seek, and you will find. Knock, and it will be opened to you. For everyone who asks receives, and the one who seeks finds, and to the one who knocks it will be opened. Or which one of you, if his son asks him for bread, will give him a stone? Or if he asks for a fish, will give him a serpent? If you then, who are evil, know how to give good gifts to your children, how much more will your Father who is in heaven give good things to those who ask him? Psalm 103:1-12. Bless the Lord, O my soul, and all that is within me. Bless his holy name. Bless the Lord, O my soul, and forget not all his benefits, who forgives all your iniquity, who heals all your diseases, who redeems your life from the pit, who crowns you with steadfast love and mercy, who satisfies you with good so that your youth is renewed like the eagles. The Lord works righteousness and justice for all who are oppressed. He made known his ways to Moses, his acts to the people of Israel. The Lord is merciful and gracious, slow to anger, and abounding in steadfast love. He will not always chide, nor will he keep his anger forever. He does not deal with us according to our sins, nor repay us according to our iniquities. For as high as the heavens are above the earth, so great is his steadfast love toward those who fear him. As far as the east is from the west, so far does he remove our transgressions from us. As a father shows compassion to his children, so the Lord shows compassion to those who fear him. Psalm 107:13-16. Then they cried to the Lord in their trouble, and he delivered them from their distress. He brought them out of darkness and the shadow of death, and burst their bonds apart. Let them thank the Lord for his steadfast love, for his wondrous works to the children of man. For he shatters the doors of bronze and cuts into the bars of iron.
John 14, 1 through 7. Let not your hearts be troubled. Believe in God. Believe also in me. In my Father's house are many rooms. If it were not so, would I have told you that I go to prepare a place for you? And if I go and prepare a place for you, I will come again and will take you to myself, that where I am, you may also be. And you know the way to where I am going. Thomas said to him, Lord, we do not know where you are going. How can we know the way? Jesus said to him, I am the way, and the truth, and the life. No one comes to the Father except through me. If you had known me, you would have known my Father also. From now on, you do know him and have seen him. John 14, 12 through 21. Truly, truly I say to you, whoever believes in me will also do the works that I do, and greater works than these will he do, because I am going to the Father. Whatever you ask in my name, this I will do, that the Father may be glorified in the Son. If you ask me anything in my name, I will do it. If you love me, you will keep my commandments. And I will ask the Father, and he will give you another helper to be with you forever, even the Spirit of truth, whom the world cannot receive because it neither sees him nor knows him. You know him, for he dwells with you and will be in you. I will not leave you as orphans. I will come to you. Yet a little while and the world will see me no more, but you will see me. Because I live, you also will live. In that day you will know that I am in my Father, and you in me, and I in you. Whoever has my commandments and keeps them, he it is who loves me. And he who loves me will be loved by my Father, and I will love him and manifest myself to him. Mark 10, 27 through 31. Jesus looked at them and said, with man it is impossible, but not with God. For all things are possible with God. Peter began to say to him, see, we have left everything and followed you. Jesus said, truly, I say to you, there is no one who has left house or brothers or sisters or mother or father or children or lands for my sake and for the gospel, who will not receive 100-fold now in this time, houses and brothers and sisters and mothers and children and lands, with persecutions, and in the age to come, eternal life. But many who are first will be last, and the last will be first. Matthew 24, 12 through 13. And because lawlessness will be increased, the love of many will grow cold. But the one who endures to the end will be saved. John chapter 15, 1 through 11. I am the true vine, and my Father is the vine dresser. Every branch in me that does not bear fruit, he takes away. And every branch that does bear fruit, he prunes, that it may bear more fruit. Already you are clean because of the word that I have spoken to you. Abide in me, and I in you. As the branch cannot bear fruit by itself
unless it abides in the vine, neither can you unless you abide in me. I am the vine, you are the branches. Whoever abides in me and I in him, he it is that bears much fruit. For apart from me, you can do nothing. If anyone does not abide in me, he is thrown away like a branch and withers, and the branches are gathered, thrown into the fire, and burned. If you abide in me, and my words abide in you, ask whatever you wish, and it will be done for you. By this my Father is glorified, that you bear much fruit, and so prove to be my disciples. As the Father has loved me, so have I loved you. Abide in my love. If you keep my commandments, you will abide in my love, just as I have kept my Father's commandments and abide in his love. These things I have spoken to you, that my joy may be in you and that your joy may be full. 2 Peter 1, 3-11. His divine power has granted to us all things that pertain to life and godliness, through the knowledge of him who called us to his own glory and excellence, by which he granted to us his precious and very great promises, so that through them you may become partakers of the divine nature, having escaped from the corruption that is in the world because of sinful desire. For this very reason, make every effort to supplement your faith with virtue, and virtue with knowledge, and knowledge with self-control, and self-control with steadfastness, and steadfastness with godliness, and godliness with brotherly affection, and brotherly affection with love. For if these qualities are yours and are increasing, they keep you from being ineffective or unfruitful in the knowledge of our Lord Jesus Christ. For whoever lacks these qualities is so nearsighted that he is blind, having forgotten that he was cleansed from his former sins. Therefore, brothers, be all the more diligent to confirm your calling and election. For if you practice these qualities, you will never fall. For in this way there will be richly provided for you an entrance into the eternal kingdom of our Lord and Savior Jesus Christ. Job 36:10-11. He opens their ears to instruction and commands that they return from iniquity. If they listen and serve him, they complete their days in prosperity and their years in pleasantness. Psalm 46:1-7. God is our refuge and strength, a very present help in trouble. Therefore we will not fear though the earth gives way, though the mountains be moved into the heart of the sea, though its waters roar and foam, though the mountains tremble at its swelling. There is a river whose streams make glad the city of God, the holy habitation of the Most High. God is in the midst of her. She shall not be moved. God will help her when morning dawns. The nations rage, the kingdoms totter. He utters his voice, the earth melts. The Lord of hosts is with us. The God of Jacob is our fortress. Romans 6:5-14. For if we have been united with him in a death like his, we shall certainly be united with him in a resurrection like his. We know that our old self was crucified with him in order that the body of sin might be brought to nothing, so that we would no longer be enslaved to sin.
for one who has died has been set free from sin. Now, if we have died with Christ, we believe that we will also live with him. We know that Christ, being raised from the dead, will never die again. Death no longer has dominion over him. For the death he died to sin once for all. But the life he lives to God. So you also must consider yourselves dead to sin and alive to God in Christ Jesus. Let not sin, therefore, reign in your mortal body to make you obey its passions. Do not present your members to sin as instruments for unrighteousness, but present yourselves to God as those who have been brought from death to life, and your members to God as instruments for righteousness. For sin will have no dominion over you, since you are not under law, but under grace. Psalm 147, 1 through 6. Praise the Lord, for it is good to sing praises to our God, for it is pleasant, and a song of praise is fitting. The Lord builds up Jerusalem. He gathers the outcasts of Israel. He heals the brokenhearted and binds up their wounds. He determines the number of the stars. He gives to all of them their names. Great is our Lord, and abundant in power. His understanding is beyond measure. The Lord lifts up the humble. He casts the wicked to the ground. Revelation 21, 1 through 7. Then I saw a new heaven and a new earth. For the first heaven and the first earth had passed away, and the sea was no more. And I saw the holy city, New Jerusalem, coming down out of heaven from God, prepared as a bride adorned for her husband. And I heard a loud voice from the throne saying, "Behold, the dwelling place of God is with man. He will dwell with them, and they will be his people, and God himself will be with them as their God. He will wipe away every tear from their eyes, and death shall be no more. Neither shall there be mourning, nor crying, nor pain anymore. For the former things have passed away." And he who was seated on the throne said, "Behold, I am making all things new." Also he said, "Write this down, for these words are trustworthy and true." And he said to me, "It is done. I am the Alpha and the Omega, the beginning and the end. To the thirsty I will give from the spring of the water of life without payment. The one who conquers will have this heritage, and I will be his God, and he will be my son." Galatians 6, 8 through 10. For the one who sows to his own flesh will from the flesh reap corruption. But the one who sows to the Spirit will from the Spirit reap eternal life. And let us not grow weary of doing good, for in due season we will reap if we do not give up. So then, as we have opportunity, let us do good to everyone, and especially to those who are of the household of faith. Psalm 138. I give you thanks, O Lord, with my whole heart.
before the gods, I sing your praise. I bow down toward your holy temple and give thanks to your name for your steadfast love and your faithfulness. For you have exalted above all things your name and your word. On the day I called, you answered me. My strength of soul you increased. All the kings of the earth shall give you thanks, O Lord, for they have heard the words of your mouth, and they shall sing of the ways of the Lord, for great is the glory of the Lord. For though the Lord is high, he regards the lowly, but the haughty he knows from afar. Though I walk in the midst of trouble, you preserve my life. You stretch out your hand against the wrath of my enemies, and your right hand delivers me. The Lord will fulfill his purpose for me. Your steadfast love, O Lord, endures forever. Do not forsake the work of your hands. First John 2, 24 through 25. Let what you heard from the beginning abide in you. If what you heard from the beginning abides in you, then you too will abide in the Son and in the Father. And this is the promise that he made to us: eternal life. John chapter 6, 47 through 51. Truly, truly I say to you, whoever believes has eternal life. I am the bread of life. Your fathers ate the manna in the wilderness, and they died. This is the bread that comes down from heaven, so that one may eat of it and not die. I am the living bread that came down from heaven. If anyone eats of this bread, he will live forever. And the bread that I will give for the life of the world is my flesh. Matthew 6, 14 through 15. For if you forgive others their trespasses, your heavenly Father will also forgive you. But if you do not forgive others their trespasses, neither will your Father forgive your trespasses. Psalm 55, 22. Cast your burden on the Lord, and he will sustain you. He will never permit the righteous to be moved. Isaiah 52, 12. For you shall not go out in haste, and you shall not go in flight. For the Lord will go before you, and the God of Israel will be your rear guard. Psalm 32, 8. I will instruct you and teach you in the way you should go. I will counsel you with my eye upon you. Isaiah 30, 18 through 21. Therefore the Lord waits to be gracious to you, and therefore he exalts himself to show mercy to you. For the Lord is a God of justice. Blessed are all those who wait for him. For a people shall dwell in Zion, in Jerusalem. You shall weep no more. He will surely be gracious to you at the sound of your cry. As soon as he hears it, he answers you. And though the Lord give you the bread of adversity and the water of affliction, yet your teacher will not hide himself anymore, but your eyes shall see your teacher, and your ears shall hear a word behind you saying, "This is the way, walk in it." When you turn to the right,
or when you turn to the left. Philippians chapter 1, verse 6. And I am sure of this, that he who began a good work in you will bring it to completion at the day of Jesus Christ. Isaiah 26, verse 3. You keep him in perfect peace whose mind is stayed on you, because he trusts in you. John chapter 11, 25 through 26. Jesus said to her, I am the resurrection and the life. Whoever believes in me, though he die, yet shall he live. And everyone who lives and believes in me shall never die. Second Corinthians 4, 16 through 18. So we do not lose heart. Though our outward self is wasting away, our inner self is being renewed day by day. For this light momentary affliction is preparing for us an eternal weight of glory beyond all comparison. As we look not to the things that are seen, but to the things that are unseen. For the things that are seen are transient, but the things that are unseen are eternal. Philippians 3, 20 through 21. But our citizenship is in heaven, and from it we await a Savior, the Lord Jesus Christ, who will transform our lowly body to be like his glorious body by the power that enables him even to subject all things to himself. Matthew 5, 2 through 11. And he opened his mouth and taught them, saying, Blessed are the poor in spirit, for theirs is the kingdom of heaven. Blessed are those who mourn, for they shall be comforted. Blessed are the meek, for they shall inherit the earth. Blessed are those who hunger and thirst for righteousness, for they shall be satisfied. Blessed are the merciful, for they shall receive mercy. Blessed are the pure in heart, for they shall see God. Blessed are the peacemakers, for they shall be called sons of God. Blessed are those who are persecuted for righteousness' sake, for theirs is the kingdom of heaven. Blessed are you when others revile you and persecute you and utter all kinds of evil against you falsely on my account. Rejoice and be glad, for your reward is great in heaven, for so they persecuted the prophets who were before you. First John 4, verse 4. Little children, you are from God and have overcome them. For he who is in you is greater than he who is in the world. Matthew chapter 10, 39 through 42. Whoever finds his life will lose it, and whoever loses his life for my sake will find it. Whoever receives you receives me, and whoever receives me receives him who sent me. The one who receives a prophet because he is a prophet will receive a prophet's reward. And the one who receives a righteous person because he is a righteous person will receive a righteous person's reward. And whoever gives one of these little ones even a cup of cold water
because he is a disciple. Truly, I say to you, he will by no means lose his reward. Psalm 145, 13 through 19. The Lord is faithful in all his words and kind in all his works. The Lord upholds all who are falling and raises up all who are bowed down. The eyes of all look to you, and you give them their food in due season. You open your hand, you satisfy the desire of every living thing. The Lord is righteous in all his ways and kind in all his works. The Lord is near to all who call on him, to all who call on him in truth. He fulfills the desire of those who fear him. He also hears their cry and saves them. First Corinthians 10, verse 13. No temptation has overtaken you that is not common to man. God is faithful, and he will not let you be tempted beyond your ability. But with the temptation, he will also provide the way of escape, that you may be able to endure it. Second Peter 3, 8 through 9. But do not overlook this one fact, beloved, that with the Lord one day is as 1,000 years, and 1,000 years as one day. The Lord is not slow to fulfill his promise, as some count slowness, but is patient toward you, not wishing that any should perish, but that all should reach repentance.

I decree and declare, this is the day the Lord has made. Since every good gift comes from God, I speak that this day is both good and perfect. May your day bring you divine opportunities, and may it be filled with strategic encounters. May it be filled with wonderful surprises, super strategic encounters. 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

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you are going, with your vision, what you see yourself accomplishing within your lifetime, with your mission, why you do what you do, the reason, the intention for you doing that, with your 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I pronounce a benediction upon you that God would give you a strategy, give you the ability to know what you should be doing and how you should be doing it. 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I pronounce this benediction upon you, that you will live in a prosperous, healthy environment. 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

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May wealth and riches be in your house. May God dissolve the pain of yesterday so that it will never appear again tomorrow. May the abundance of the sea be converted unto you. May every good seed you planted last season yield a fruitful harvest this season. May your activities be synchronized and syncopated to heaven's rhythm. 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May excellence be the signature upon all you do and say. May you become all that God will have you to become. May God supply all your need according to his riches in glory. May his spirit be your companion. May Jesus forever be your Lord and Savior. May you become the head and not the tail. May you forever be the first and not last. May you forever be above only and not beneath. May you be strengthened in the inner man. May you continue to dream big. May you awaken every morning to live the life of your dreams. May you live a humble life of gratitude and thanksgiving, knowing that he which began the good work in you will complete it, for faithful is he that calls you to this realm of success and prosperity, and it is he who will also do it. I speak this benediction of blessing upon your life in the name of Jesus. According to Genesis 28, 3 to 4, and the God Almighty bless thee and make thee fruitful and multiply thee, that thou mayest be a multitude of people, and give thee the blessing of Abraham to thee, to thy seed with thee, that thou mayest inherit the land whereinto thou was a stranger, which God gave unto Abraham. According to Ephesians 3, 20 to 21, now unto him that is able to do the exceeding abundantly above all you could ask or think, according to the power that worketh in us, unto him be glory in the church by Jesus Christ throughout all age, world without end. Amen. According to Psalm 129, verse 8, the blessing of the Lord be upon you. We bless you in the name of the Lord. And according to Numbers 6, 24 to 26, the Lord bless thee and
keep thee and be gracious unto thee. The Lord lift up his countenance upon thee and give thee peace.

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1: Let me speak to that person that feels like they lost their worth or their value. This is a dollar bill. Now, if I go to the store and there's something for 90 cents, can I buy it with this dollar bill? Okay, all right, so if I go to the store and there's something for 85 cents and after tax, it ends up being 96 cents. Can I buy it with this dollar bill? Okay, all right. So what if I ball the dollar bill up? Think about it now. Like, I just ball the dollar bill up. Like, so it can't be worth a dollar now. It's probably worth like 95 cents, right? How much do you think it's worth? A dollar. Listen, y'all gotta pay attention. I just balled it up, so clearly it's not worth a dollar anymore. All right, so maybe, what if I step on it? What if I stomp it? I just stomped it. How much is it worth now? Maybe 65 cents, 68 cents? It's still worth a dollar? Okay, what if I ball it up? What if I stomp on it? And then I put it in the trash can, and it's in here with some trash, and it's around some beer and some gum and a bunch of other nasty stuff, and some guy off the street pulls the dollar out, unfolds it. How much is it worth now? Maybe 82 cents? At least 92 cents? It's okay, all right, so what if I ball it up? What if I step on it? What if I put it in trash? And then, watch this, I tear it in half. Think about it now, right? How much is it worth now? A dollar? I could tape it? Wait a second. I just balled it up. I just stepped on it. I put it in trash. I pulled it out. Then I tore it in half. And you mean to tell me I can pick the dollar up, I can wipe it off, and I can put some tape around it, and it's still worth a dollar? Then why, if this dollar doesn't lose its worth,

0: worth and value. And there is nothing that can happen that can take your worth and your value away. So what you got to do now is you got to pick yourself up. You got to dust yourself off and you got to keep moving.
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6: On creation's morning, an all-powerful God flung the glittering stars against the velvet of the night. He holds the seven seas in the palm of his hand. He measures space with his fingertips. He weighs the mountains in a scale and the hills in a balance. The God that we serve has total control. He said, "Let there be light." And in that moment of time, darkness was shattered and conquered forever. His son, Jesus Christ, walked upon the raging sea of the Sea of Galilee, and he held the winds in his fists and said, "Peace be still." That's control. That God is in control of planet Earth, and he can be absolutely in control of your life if you'll let him. He will make a way where there seems to be no way. Stop worrying and start living. Worry proves that you don't believe God can take care of you. Worry is faith in fear. Worry is faith in fear. The two words in the New Testament from the mouth of the apostles, fear not, fear not, fear not the past. Why? Because your past has been forgiven and forgotten. Fear not the present. I will never leave you nor forsake you. Joshua 1:9. Be not afraid, for thy God is with you wherever you go. David said, "Yea, though I walk through the valley of the shadow of death, I will fear no evil, for thou art with me." Death has been reduced to a shadow. The Lord is my light and my salvation. Whom shall I fear? The Lord is the strength of my life. Of whom should I be afraid? Psalms 27:1. Hebrews 13:6. The Lord is my helper. I will not fear what man can do with me. Fear not death. The Bible says, "I am he who was dead, and behold, I am alive forevermore." Fear not sickness, because this is the book of the great physician. Fear not poverty, for it is the Lord that gives you the power to get wealth. Fear not are the people. The Bible says, I will make your enemies to be at peace with you. You will climb the impossible mountain. I'll give you the ability to defeat the impossible foe. 1,000 shall fall at your left hand. 10,000 shall fall at your right hand. David said, I will fear no evil. Why? Because God Almighty is with me. That's why. Worry is trust in the unpleasant. Worry is assurance that disaster is coming. Worry is believing in your personal defeat and despair. Worry is a polluted stream that flows through your brain, that drowns hope and optimism, that kills faith. Worry is interest paid on trouble that never happens. Think about that. One old man said, and I quote, most of the trouble I've had in life never happened. How many of you have worried yourself silly about something you just knew was going to be disaster and it never happened?
7: Worry enters our life through thoughts, but the Bible teaches us to cast all of our care on God because He cares for us. Life is real and we never know exactly what's going to come our way, but we do know God. We don't have to live in fear because He's with us and He's on our side. Well, worry sees the problem, but it doesn't see God. I don't think it's wrong to see the problem. Matter of fact, I think we should look at our problems squarely, and then we need to tell them where they stand in relationship to God. Worry sees the problem, but faith sees the God who can handle the problem. And that's what we have to do. In whatever situation you're in right now in your life, whether it's something with your kids or your marriage or your finances, or you think you're never going to recover from your past, or you're fighting with some kind of an addiction or some kind of a sin that just keeps trying to cling to you, whatever it is, you have to know that God is greater than any problem that you have. And you have to not worry, because when you pray and then you worry, the worry nullifies your prayer. Prayer is something you do instead of worry. If we pray and then worry, we're saying with our mouth that we're depending on God, but we're saying with our actions that we don't really believe that God's going to come through, so we're going to worry and have a backup plan just in case He doesn't. We don't have to know what God is going to do. We don't have to know when He's going to do it. All we need to know is that He is, and He has a plan, and at the right time, not our time, but at the right time, God will execute that plan. Matter of fact, I'm going to tell you something that's just bubbling up in my heart right now. God is working in your life, every single one of you. God is working in your life right now in ways that you cannot feel, don't see, and don't understand. And everything that we go through, we need to lift up our voice and say, God, I believe You're working in my life right now. I'm expecting something good. And God is with you in your situations. Some of you are in very difficult situations. And yet in the midst of that, you have joy and peace and you have hope, and only God can give us that. God is with you. Just because you have a problem, that does not mean that God has abandoned you. God is with you.
6: Jesus Christ made the profound statements about worry that the world has ever heard in Matthew, the 6th chapter. Therefore, I say to you, do not worry about your life, what you will eat or what you will drink, nor about your body, what you will put on. Is not life more than food, and the body more than clothing? Look at the birds of the air, for they neither sow nor reap, nor gather in barns, yet your heavenly Father feeds them. Are you not of more value than they? Which of you, by worrying, can add one cubit to his stature? So why do you worry about clothing? Consider the lilies of the field, how they grow. They neither toil nor spin. And yet I say to you that even Solomon, all of his glory, was not arrayed like one of these. Now if God so clothes the grass of the field, which today is and tomorrow is thrown into the oven, will He not much more clothe you, O you of little faith? Therefore, do not worry, saying, what shall we eat, or what shall we drink, or what shall we wear? For after all these things the Gentiles seek, for your heavenly Father knows that you need all these things. But seek first the kingdom of God and his righteousness, and all of these things shall be added unto you. Therefore, do not worry about tomorrow, for tomorrow will worry about its own things. Sufficient for the day is its own trouble. Simple, profound.
7: God gives you what you need. And I'm sure that many of you have things looming out there in the future that you know is going to require answers. And you don't have those answers. But you know what? The greatest way that you can show faith in God is to refuse to worry about it, refuse to think about it excessively, and every time it comes to your brain, just say, I don't know what I'm going to do, but I know the God who does know what I'm going to do. And that's when we get over into the miracle realm with God, where he can do exceedingly abundantly above and beyond all that we could ever dare to hope, ask, or think. Many of you have got a wonderful testimony in your life of what God has done for you. And God has brought you from some places that nobody would ever thought that you could have recovered from. Of course, I have that same testimony myself. And I'm telling you what, God is no respecter of persons. His promises are not for somebody else or an elite few. They are for you. He is here right now. And he is taking care of your situation. You don't have to worry. God will do one of two things if you have a problem. He will either remove the problem, which is always our first choice, and usually the only thing that we think we can even be remotely satisfied with. He will either remove the problem, or he will give you the strength, the grace, the ability to go through the problem. Now, I know we don't like the going through part, but I'm telling you, if you can say, God, I know you'll do one of two things. You're either going to remove this, you're going to move it, you're going to take it away, or you're going to give me the grace to deal with it. And if we can trust God enough to leave that choice up to him, because if he lets us go through it, then he's got a purpose in mind. There's something we're going to get out of it that we need. Trusting God is wonderful. It's so wonderful to just say, I don't understand this, but I believe God's going to work it out.

We got together with Pastor Chris and Pastor Stephen on Thursday to just go in after the presence of God and try to pen lyric and melody. And after a couple of hours, it just felt like the presence of God just stopped everything. And we wrote a song called The Blessing. And it's straight from Scripture. And it's the heart of the Father over us as his kids. And we're going to sing it this morning, if that's okay. And this is a blessing over you and your family and your children. So just receive this morning. Just put your hands out in front of you. Turn your heart to a place of just receiving the blessing of heaven from God himself over you this morning.

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9: Hey, Mom. 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Why is an 11 pronounced 1T1?
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4: 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So let's settle down some. We need you to sing this song with us. Listen up, listen up.

0: Take that home with you. This is our confidence. God, you never fail me. And he never will. And I never will fall. You never fail.
1: 2 Timothy 1 and 7. For God has not given us a spirit of fear, but of power and of love and of a sound mind. God, we thank you for a sound mind in this season. In the middle of chaos, we thank you for speaking peace in our lives. And we thank you that we're your children and that we are a child.

Father, we stand on your word that we're your children and that you are for us. And if you're for us, you're more than the world could be against us. And we thank you that you're doing it right now.

0: Come on, if you know it, let's raise it together. Say,
1: you split the sea so I could walk right through.

Forgiveness is a full pardon. It's a fresh start. It's another chance. It's a new beginning. It's the lifting of a heavy burden. It's the canceling of a debt. Forgiveness is the key that unlocks the door of resentment and the handcuffs of hatred. Some of you have those handcuffs on right now. It is a supernatural power that breaks the chains of bitterness and the shackles of rage and resentment. Forgiveness is not optional. Jesus said in Matthew 6:14, "For if you forgive men their trespasses, your heavenly Father will also forgive you. But if you don't forgive men their trespasses, God will not forgive you of your trespasses." Luke 6:37, "Forgive and you shall be forgiven." The message is clear from one end of the New Testament to the other. If you don't forgive others, God will not forgive you. Jesus Christ taught forgiveness in the Lord's Prayer. When you pray, "Forgive us our trespasses as we forgive those." The last moment of his life on the cross, he was still demonstrating that love that he wanted us to copy. As they were killing him, he said, "Father, forgive them, for they don't know what they do." He had the power to call legions of angels. He could have destroyed the Roman Empire with just one word. But he let those men kill him for you to be redeemed. After the resurrection, he continued to demonstrate forgiving love toward Peter. Peter, who said, "I'll die for you." Jesus said, "Before the rooster crows in the morning, you're going to deny me three times." And he did. The last time he cursed, "I don't know that man." And the first thing Jesus said to those who came, "Go tell my disciples that I'm alive, and tell Peter. Tell him I want to see him and forgive him." Isaiah 43:25 says, "For your sin and iniquity I will forgive and remember no more." One of the Hebrew translations of "remember" is "it will never be brought up again." You need to remember that. Peter told the Jewish people on the day of Pentecost, Acts 3:19, that your sins may be blotted out. Look at the word "blotted," not erased. When you erase something, you can still see the shadows of it. When you take the inkwell and dump it over that piece of paper, it's totally gone. God is eager to forgive. He crumbles the page. He dumps the inkwell of heaven on your record in the books of life, never to be remembered anymore. You don't have to beg God for forgiveness. Why should we, who are full of imperfections, withhold forgiveness from each other? Secondly, be reconciled. You take the initiative to go to your brother and sister and make the matter right. Remember, nothing is ever settled until it's settled right. "Oh, I'll talk to him sometime. It's been 10 years. Do it now. It's been 10 years. Do it now.

and then come and present your offering. Matthew 5:23-24. The point is, forgive immediately. Stop praying. Leave the church. Get reconciled before you believe that God is going to hear your prayer. Stop being religious. Stop the facade. God's not listening to you. He will not receive the offering of your phony tears and your hypocritical smile over the stench of an unforgiving spirit. 1 Corinthians 13:2-4. Husbands, listen to this. God does not hear the prayer of a husband who will not forgive his wife. 1 Peter 3:7. Peter says, your prayers are let. Let is an old English word. We still use it in tennis. When the ball hits the net and goes to the ground, it's let. And you have to do it over. God is saying, husband, when you are being abusive to your wife, and you will not come together in a reconciliation with her, when you pray, your prayers hit the net and fall to the ground. George Herbert said, he who cannot forgive breaks the bridge over which he himself must pass. End of quote. Several years ago, I sat beside Corrie Ten Boom in Dallas at a luncheon for Christian authors. As we sat there side by side, she described the horror of the Nazi concentration camp where she was sent for helping the Jews escape the iron fist of Hitler's Nazis. There she lost her sister, her father, and her nephew. If there was ever a reason to hate, she had one. The beatings, the starvation, the sadistic brutality of Hitler's monsters were etched into her brain. For years, she kept records of those who had abused her after she got out of the prison camp. Every offense, every date, every officer involved, every circumstance in graphic detail, waiting for a judge who would come along, who would give her justice. And she said, one day, while I was praying, the Lord spoke to me and said, I have forgiven you. Why don't you forgive them? And she said, I went and got those records and threw them all in the fire. And she said, when tears were flowing down my cheeks, I felt an invasion of the love of God that flooded my soul that I have never known in all of my life. Who is it in your life you need to take the mental records and throw it in the fire so that you can have a wonderful life? Why forgive? Not for the benefit of the other person, but for your benefit. Well, how often should I forgive? That's always a question. It was the question Peter asked. Shall I forgive 7 times? And Peter did it because in the Mosaic law, if you forgave someone 3 times, you were really special. So Peter upped the ante to 7 because 7 is the number of perfection. And he thought he was really being spiritual by offering the number 7. And Jesus said, no, 70 times 7, which is 490 times. Look at the prodigal son. And Jesus said the prodigal son had gone into a far country and wasted his substance with riotous living. And when no man came to him, he was in that pig's pen, fighting them for something to eat. In his heart, he knew back home that he had a father that loved him enough to forgive him. And that knowledge saved his life. He got up and he shook the slime off of his body and started walking the long road home. The father was watching for him. And while he was a long way off, the father ran down the path to his boy. Here was the boy in rags who had the stench of a pig. And he put his arms around him and embraced him and said, bring the robe, bring the ring, bring the shoes. My son is home. His forgiving love saved that boy's life.
How many prodigal sons and daughters are in the far country right now wondering if there's enough love in their home, in their father's heart, in their mother's heart to give them the opportunity to try one more time? If there's love enough in a mother's heart to save them? I challenge you to pick up the phone and give your prodigals another chance. It might save their life. Two questions. Who do you need to forgive? And do you need God's forgiveness yourself?

0: And let's sing it all together. Say the Lord.
1: The Lord is my shepherd.
0: So he goes before me.
1: He goes before me.
0: Defender behind me.

0: I want to be clear that God had given to Saul clear-cut instructions. Somebody say clear instructions. There's no debate. There's no questions to be asked. There's no discussion about it. The instructions are clear. Just like I know in your life, there's some clear things that God has given you clear instructions on what he wants you to do. Without me being in your devotions, without me being there when you read the scriptures, without me being there when God talks to you, I know that every person in here, there's some clear things that God has told you to do in your life.
1: When we do not obey God, what a tragedy comes into our lives. I know I talked to a man one time. He was a preacher. He was in secular work, but he was a preacher. And God had, you know, had moved upon him and was pulling him out of secular work. Now, I'm not saying it's wrong to work in secular work, but God was moving upon him and calling him to a great ministry. And God was trying to get him to obey. And he sat in my home, and God's power was on him so much. The call of God was so evident. Oh my, he said, Brother Osteen, God's hands on me. He's calling me to do this. He's telling me to do this. I know the will of God, but he said, I can't do it. I said, why can't you do it? He said, you see, where I work, I have 2 more years to work, and then my retirement will vest. And if I'll just stay 2 more years, I'll vest my retirement and I won't lose that money. I called him by name. I said, don't do that. Don't do that. I said, obey God. Obey God. I'm telling you, God's the one that made all the gold and the silver. God's the one that has everything. Obey God. I said, don't wait 2 years. And he struggled with that. And he said, no. He said, I just can't bring myself to obey God. I've got to wait. Then I will obey God. I'll wait 2 years and then I will obey God. Listen, folks, that's a dangerous thing. He walked out of that house. Sadness was on my heart, in my heart, because I knew that he was on dangerous territory. Do you know what happened to that man? That man got all mixed up with somebody else. That man divorced his wife, broke up his home, and now is out there in the shallows of life. He lost his opportunity to obey God and just walked his own way and ruined his life, the life of his family, and the life of his ministry. It's a tragic thing not to obey God.
2: It's amazing how God knows before you make a decision about something, before he even brings it up, he'll let something happen in your life that sort of gets you ready for it. And I think about how many times that's happened in my life. And I remember one occasion, I was flying to Atlanta, and it was a snowstorm, and this pilot in this particular ministry had said, we'll drop you off in Atlanta. I said, okay, thank you very much. And we were in the conversation, he was sitting across from me, just the two of us in the plane. And he was talking about his ministry and how big it was. And it was all over everywhere, no question about it. And he was an excellent preacher. And he said, Charles, if you're going to grow the ministry, you got to ask for money. If you don't ask for money, your ministry is not going to grow. When he said that, I can still remember where he was sitting and what I felt. It's just like God shot an arrow straight to my heart. And so I thanked him for telling me that. And then one day I was down praying, asking the Lord to give us direction about what we were to do in purchasing a building and expanding the ministry and so forth. And I'd been praying all week, asking God to give me direction about it, because at that time we just had one little small building and there were about 10 of us on the staff at that time. And so just asking God, show me what to do. What do you want me to do? And we didn't have any money much. And so I kept praying and asking the Lord to lay it on my heart. And this happened to be the week before Easter. And at 11 o'clock on Saturday night, I had no message. God shut me down. And I did what any pastor would do. I flipped through all my older sermons I'd preached on Easter, seeing if I could get some affirmation, some confirmation on one of them. Dead silence. At 11:30, I gave up. I said, "Okay, God, what are you saying to me?" He said, "You must never spend one moment of time on television asking for money. Never. Under no condition." So I said, "Okay." Well, I didn't have much choice. It was Saturday night at tomorrow's Easter, but I meant what I said. "Okay, Lord." And God will come to you in certain times in your life to say things very clearly if you'll listen. But just a little short hop down, hop up prayer won't cut it. Sometimes you just need to stay there until you know that God has said something that sounds like God, not some compromising, easy way out of something. So I said, "All right." And we've never asked for a penny. And I won't begin to tell you where we are all over the world and all the things that have happened and all the buildings and so forth. We've never asked for one single penny. But God had to get me to the place that I was willing, even if the ministry didn't go very far, I was willing never to ask for money. So remember this. Sometimes when the biggest blessing God has in store for you, the most difficult requirement may be what you hear. What will be the bottom line for you as you serve the Lord? You're going to have conflict. You don't have any conflict, more than likely you're not doing anything. You'll have conflict. You'll have people who will love you dearly and people who can't stand you and people can't figure you out. They'll come from all different directions. So you have to decide how you're going to respond. You can compromise with this group and that group and this group, and if you do, you'll go through your ministry compromising with other people. When it's all over, you'll wonder what you did and if you could have done better. And why did you allow these things to happen? So I would ask you this morning, not that I expect an answer, but for you to consider, what will be the bottom line? What will be the decision you make in your life that overrides everything else? A decision that you're willing to base your whole future on. Not today, but leaving it today and changing it till tomorrow. But what will be the principle that governs your life? Now, you'll leave this place knowing Greek and Hebrew and history and all those things, but the issue is, what about you? You'll have a lot of this, but what about where your heart is? Are you committed to Jesus Christ enough to be obedient to Him, that when they say to you, "You cannot be pastor of this church, you cannot teach this, you cannot do that, unless you do the following things which you know are not right," what will your answer be? And remember this, you're young, you got a long time to live. You're going to have to live with whatever that principle is.
0: What do you do when you claim to have obeyed God, but the cigarettes is in your pocket? You know, it's amazing. We get rid of the things in our life that we really don't want. But they hold on to that which they felt was good. And here's where my heart breaks, and I'm sure the heart of God breaks. It says, and they were unwilling, verse 9, to utterly destroy them. But everything despised and worthless, that they utterly destroyed. The stuff that has no use for you now, you get rid of it. The thing that you don't really want, is no problem for you to obey God. But it's those things that you still like. I think I got 5 hand claps on that point right there. It's those things that you still enjoy. The things that you still want. that you still find pleasure in, the things that you still have joy in. They kept them, the people, and Saul spared him and kept the things. And the thing that troubles me, they were unwilling. Here's the problem that we have, is there's an attitude that we have where we are unwilling to obey God. We just won't do it. We don't care what God says. We want it so bad. We like it so much. We are unwilling to obey God. We're unwilling to change.
1: Rewards of obeying God that is beyond your imagination, but there are also things that happen to you when you don't obey God. Folks, I tell you, you'll die an early death many times if you don't obey God. I'm talking about, it's important to listen to God. I think about my own case. 17 years old, lost, undone, without God, selling popcorn in the Isis Theater in Fort Worth, Texas. Rebelling against God, living in the world, living for the devil, and all of that. God had dealt with my heart. I remember as a little child, he began to pull on my heartstrings, and I had a desire to be saved, but I didn't know how to be saved. I remember when I was about 12, 13 years old, that I had such a desire to serve God that I tried to whittle me out a little cross and carry it. I didn't know how to be saved, but I didn't respond to God. I turned him down over and over again. I think about hell and heaven and all of that, but I turned him down. I was coming home from a nightclub, a dance hall in South Fort Worth, Texas, lost, undone, without God. You say, well, did God say anything to it? Listen, the Lord began to deal with me again. Give me your heart. Give me your heart. Turn your life over to me. Now before, I'd said, no, get away, Jesus. I didn't use words, but this is what I meant. I'm going to serve myself. I'm going to live in the world. I enjoy what I'm doing. And I turned him down. Now, walking home, 2 o'clock in the morning from that nightclub, he began to call me. Oh, he's so merciful. I said, he's so merciful. He never gives up. God always keeps a light in the house burning for you. And he said, come, my child, come, give me your heart. Now, what if I had turned my back on him? What if I'd have said no? Where would I have been today? Where would Lakewood Church be? Where would the world evangelism be? Where would all Dodie and I and all our family have been today if I'd have said no? But oh, thank God, I didn't say no. I said yes, and Jesus came into my heart and changed my life and gave me eternal life, and I'm going to heaven. Hallelujah. I'm talking about the rewards of obeying God.

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1: Our scripture today comes from Jonah chapter 1, verse 12, 10 through 12. Notice from the New Living Translation of the Scriptures, notice that these words: "The sailors were terrified when they heard this, for he had already told them that he was running away from the Lord. 'Oh, why did you do it?' they groaned. And since the storm was getting worse all the time, they asked him, 'What should we do to you to stop this storm?' 'Throw me into the sea,' Jonah said, 'and it will become calm again. I know that this terrible storm is all my fault.'" And I'm speaking today simply from the subject, stop the storm. Stop the storm. Have you ever had a storm of thoughts to bombard your mind? A storm of feelings, emotions, fears to just storm you? Have you ever had just a familial storm where the family is going crazy? A relationship storm where your spouse or your girlfriend, your boyfriend goes crazy and you're in a relationship storm? Have you ever made bad financial decisions and now you're in an economic storm? Storms are normal to life. Have you ever picked up a fork and made wrong dietary choices and now you're dealing with a health storm? There are so many different kinds of storms that we encounter all the time, but storms don't feel good because they put us in a mode of panic. And we're wondering what's going on and how long is this storm going to last. When you're in a storm, all you can think about is the storm, the sounds, the lightning, the trembling, the rumbling, and sometimes power going out. It is interesting that as storms happen, rains can descend, winds can come, the ground up under you can become unstable because they can affect every dimension, the dimension above you, the dimension where you are, the dimension beneath you. It can shake everything that can be shaken. Storms have the ability to do that. When the lightning flashes and then the thunder follows, the thunder can be so strong that you feel it shaking the whole house, shaking the whole building. I don't care whether it is built with concrete and steel. You can still feel it because storms make you vulnerable. And they can bring fear and trepidation in your heart. And nobody likes feeling like they're in a storm all the time. So how do you stop the storm? This is the question. This is Jonah the prophet. And he's on a ship trying to run away from an assignment that God has given to him. He's not running from the call to preach. A lot of people misunderstand that. They think that Jonah was running from the call to preach. He was already a preacher. He was an 8th century Hebrew prophet. And he had prophesied many times, but he didn't want to go to this assignment. It's almost like God saying, "I want to send you to your family reunion, and I got something that I want to say to some folks in your family." And Jonah was like, "You know, I know Uncle Joe and Aunt Helen. Them some booger bears. Like, Lord, you don't know my family. I don't want to talk to them. Send me to somewhere where they don't know me and I don't know them." But he sends you into a hard territory. I mean, Nineveh, they were wilding out. They were turning up and wilding out to such a degree that God says that their sin is come up before me. He said, they're doing some wicked stuff down there so bad, they are interrupting me. He said that their sin is stinking so bad that it's disrupting my thought pattern. Like, what is that? And he recognized that the smell was coming from Nineveh. And God now speaks to Jonah, this 8th century Hebrew prophet, and says, "I want you to go to Nineveh and cry out against that city. Cry loud and spare not. Go there and give them my word." And he said, no, I don't want to do that. He got on a ship to go in the opposite direction. Let's say that Nineveh was north and he got on a ship going south. He went in the opposite direction. It was the exact opposite. And now he has jeopardized the life of every sailor who's on the ship with him. And this is the principle here that I want you to understand. is that whenever you're in a relationship with someone who is in trouble with God, it can put you in danger too. Anytime you're in the boat with them, anytime you're in a ship with them, in a relationship, in a membership, in a fellowship, in a discipleship with other folks that's crazy and toxic, their toxicity starts affecting you. The crazy stuff they do, now they got attitudes because your child went and did this, now they got a problem with you. It wasn't even you, it was somebody that you were in relationship with that got you in trouble. Because somebody else went and messed up your credit. Oh my, you all don't want to talk today, do you? But there are people that you can be in relationship with. You didn't do anything, but because you were in relationship with somebody who was toxic, somebody who had issues, somebody who was wild, now you are suffering consequences

because you're in the boat with them. Because your name was on the loan with them. And now you are in a mess and your credit is jacked up now because you were in the ship with them. And now you can understand how the other sailors felt when Jonah now, because of what he was doing, had nothing to do with them, and yet now they were all experiencing a storm because of Jonah's behavior, because of Jonah's rebellion. But here's the dilemma. It brought them into a terrible conundrum, because to whom do you pray to stop the storm when God himself is the source of it? If God is the one that sent the trouble, and he sent it for a reason, to whom do you go now to pray to try to stop it? And I want you to realize that several things can cause a storm. Here are just a few. You can cause a storm that whenever you abdicate God's God-given assignment to you. Whenever God has given you an assignment to do something in this earth and you abdicate it, you abandon that particular assignment, you can cause a storm in your life and in the life of people that's connected to you. Because you're in rebellion, now the rebellion that you're in now causes consequences that people who are in the ship with you can also feel. And also, you can cause a storm whenever you abandon your responsibility. You know, if you're on a team and if you're supposed to do something, you got a job to do on that team, and somebody else, you don't do your job and you're graded as a team. I used to hate it in school when I had a project that had to work with other students because I was responsible. But I was, you know, there's always some slackers, some lazy. You all have some more choice words. But there's always somebody that want to ride in on all your hard labor. You done put it in. You've been rolling up your sleeve. You've been up all night and rising up early in the morning and thinking through things and working your fingers to the bones, rising up early, staying up late, doing everything, making all the kind of contacts. And you've been working on this thing. And then you find out, man, where's your part? And you discover that they haven't done their job. And you're going to be graded. Your grade is going to be affected by them. Because you're in the ship together. You know, you do something stupid, it comes against your whole household. I want you to understand this real carefully. That you remember that when the death angel was coming, he didn't ever go to any person. He went to the household. That's why there had to be the blood of the lamb on the house. Because the devil is coming after houses. He's not just coming after Boo Boo and Peanut. The devil is coming after the house. He wants everything that's in the house. And he finds, if he comes to a house and he finds it swept clean and garnished, he said, I will go back to my house. And that's why the same demons that hunted your granddaddy or your grandmama is now, because you know, some of these grannies were turning up. And now their granddaughters are the one that's out here working these poles. He left the person, but he didn't leave the house. He's still in the household. That's why there's got to be blood. Shibabaskitis. I'm here to tell you that we come back to a day now where you're going to have to go back to pleading the blood over your house. Over your house. Call your last name out, and in the name of Jesus, everything that is attached to me. My God, instead of having a generational curse, it's time now for a generational blessing. Bless. You can use your mouth to bless every father of his household. Bless every mother. Bless your children. Bless your spouse. Bless, bless, bless, bless. Let generational blessings. You ought to draw a line in the sands of time and say, it stops here. This curse stops here. In the name of Jesus, my seed is blessed. My mind is blessed. My family is blessed. My son is blessed. My daughter is blessed. My grandmother, my grandfather, my sister, my brother, my niece, my nephew. In the name of Jesus, Lord, you reach them. I don't care if they've gotten on a ship to go in the opposite direction. The blood, the blood, the blood of Jesus. I heard in the spirit of the Lord, plead the blood. Plead the blood. Plead the blood.

Ooh, yeah. My God. You cause a storm every time that you abuse authority. You start abusing authority that's given to you. You got authority and you start using that to hurt people, to use people, to manipulate people. You're going to come into some trouble. A storm is getting ready to brew in your life. You cause a storm every time that you advocate for something that is outside of God's will. In a time that you're out here beating on something and God is not in it. Listen, if God's not in it, don't you be in it. If God's not in it, don't you be with it. I mean, you know, don't ask God to bless something that he can't be with. Whenever you're out here advocating for something that God is, it's against God's will, you'll create a storm. We got some storms in America now because we got people fighting and marching and protesting in the streets over stuff that God is not with. God is God. God's holy. And God does not submit to the demands of the culture of the time. The principles of God's words never change. And you can create a storm in your life whenever you abort your vision. Whenever you abort your vision, whenever you abort your dream, whenever you abort your purpose, your God call, you can cause a storm. What does he call you to do? If you ever get out of your purpose, you get a storm of emotions. You get a storm of confusion that starts swirling about you. You get a swarm of lust that starts pulling you from every direction. Let me just tell you this. It's just three simple keys here that, number one, that whenever you're in a storm, start praying. I mean, if you've never prayed before, it's a good time to start praying. Now, prayer is not just a toolkit for broken down situations. Prayer is a lifestyle for Christians. But it, still, if you've never prayed before, and the winds begin to blow, and the rains begin to descend, and the earth underneath you starts rumbling, When you get in a storm, start praying. It's prayer time, church. Our world is in a storm. We got flood storms. We got fire storms. We got wind storms. We got hurricanes and tornadoes. We got all kind of storms. We got pandemic storms. We got, bacteria, infection storms that's coming from every direction. And before we can recover from one, here comes another one. We're dealing with storms, and listen, we're in a storm, we're running. God is saying, listen, you can do what all you want to do. I'm eternal. I've got all the time on my hands. But you'll never beat God at the waiting game. You will never beat God. He's patient, long-suffering. God will wear you out. He's got nothing but time, and he'll just say, you know what, you had enough yet? Have you had enough yet? You keep on partying until you get old, and then all of a sudden your knees go out and your hips go out. And God will be like, you got enough yet? You got enough yet? Your vision gets blurry. You got enough yet? You got presbyopia. And that, you got enough yet? Your hearing starts getting dull. What'd you say? You got enough yet? I mean, he will always beat you at the waiting game. He will. So whenever you're in a storm, start praying. Start praying. Notice what Jonah did. They start doing in Jonah chapter 1 verse 6. So the captain went down after him. How can you sleep at a time like this? He shouted. Get up and pray to your God and maybe he'll pay attention to us and spare our lives. Jonah was so out of touch with God at this point in his life. Here he was sleeping in the storm and everybody else was panicking. And the captain of the ship had to come down to him and say, get your behind up. He said, start praying. He said, maybe God will turn this thing and save all of us. Start, get up and pray. The captain wasn't a particularly religious man, but he said, get up and start praying. You know you're in a bad place when the captain got to tell the prophet to get up and pray. You're in a storm, and he's down there asleep. And see, that's the thing, is that you can get so deep in sin, sin lulls you to sleep. And only God, only the Holy Ghost can awaken you when you're in a slumber caused by sin. You know, when people are deep in their sin, deep in their own way, feeling themselves all, narcissistic and full of pride and thinking that you God's gifted,

0: have talked to people like that because they're full of themselves and smelling themselves all the time. They can't even smell anybody else around you to compliment your fragrance because they're smelling themselves. And he had to tell him, now, get up and pray. Now, it's one thing when your mama tell you to get up and pray. Here's the captain of the ship. He's like, you know what? We all in this together now. You done brought us in this mess. Get your behind up and pray. Whenever you're in a storm, start praying. Here's number two. When you're in a storm, seek to understand its cause. Seek to understand its cause. Notice what they did in Jonah chapter 1, verse 7 through 11. Then the crew cast lots to see which of them had offended the gods and caused the terrible storm. See, these were not Christians. These were not people that worshiped the God of heaven. They were into paganism. When they did this, the lots identified Jonah as the culprit. I wish that some of you all could get some of these lots and cast them and say, is this the right one for me to marry? Is this the right job? I don't know what kind of system they had, but that lot casting was pretty good. And said they were asking the question, why has this awful storm come down on us? They demanded. They said, who are you? What is your line of work and what country are you from? What is your nationality? And Jonah answered, I am Hebrew, and I worship the Lord, the God of heaven, who made the sea and the land. And the sailors were terrified when they heard this, for he had already told them that he was running away from the Lord. Oh, why did you do it? They groaned. And since the storm was getting worse all the time, they asked him, what should we do to you to stop this storm? We're going to do something to you. We've been to fix you. We're going to fix this. What should we do to you? They were just trying to stop the storm, but they discovered, they located the source of it. You can't stop a storm if you can't find the cause of it. And you see, the proverb says that the curse shall not causeless come, which means that there is a cause for every curse that happens in the earth. There's a cause for it. Have you figured out what's causing the storms in your life? Have you figured it out? Because if you haven't figured out what's causing the storm, you'll keep hopping out of one relationship into another and finding the same issues because you're carrying it from one relationship to another. It's because you've never found out the cause.
1: Well, me and my husband, we had a bad fight. Me and my boyfriend, me and my girlfriend, we had a bad fight last night.
0: You haven't found the cause of the storm. And you're hopping from one relationship to another. And from one job opportunity, and these people don't like me, and they're trying to work against me, and everybody on my job is against me, and all these people are. And you quit that job, and you go to another place, and then that's a mess over there. Because you're there. Because you haven't dealt with the cause of the storm. You're carrying the cause with you, and you haven't deciphered it. You can't stop a storm until you discern its cause. Sometimes you just need to ask yourself some questions. Is it because my mouth is offensive? Because you speak your truth. And you don't have any grace with it. It's unfiltered. That's one thing that I hate about the internet. You don't have any filters. People say whatever they want, just blunt, just no filter whatsoever. You know when you type something, a message out in social media, people don't know whether you are saying that in a joking way or whether you get an exclamation point, whether you're angry and veins are popping out of your neck. They don't know how to read it, and you're just blunt there, and you don't have any social grace. Social media is not the place to go to develop your social grace and social skills. And so sometimes it's the offense of our mouth that gets us in trouble everywhere we go, because I'm going to tell it like it is. That's why nobody likes you. Because it's unfiltered. It's not what you say, it's how you say it. It's how you say it. It's how you say it. And some of them just like, you know, I call an ace and a spade. It's not what you say, it is how you say it. You can be so offensive to a person that they're getting ready to go somewhere, and it's like, I know you ain't going nowhere, but looking like that. Excuse me. See, now you've offended. It wasn't what you said. It's like, you might need to rephrase that. To say, you know that other outfit that you have, you know, with the polka dots on it? And why you go throw that on? Let me see which one looks better. It's not what you say, it's how you say it. One man working in a shoe store. He's a fairly new employee. He tells the woman, "I'm sorry, lady, your feet are too big for our shoes." The manager comes by and overhears it. He apologizes to the woman. "Oh, I'm so sorry that our shoes are too small. I will see if we can order something in your size." It's not what you say, it's how you say it. Sometimes storms are created just because of your mouth. Other storms are created because of your attitude. That's why they won't come pick the baby up. They love the baby. They can't handle your attitude. It's the attitude. They can't deal with the drama. They don't want to deal with all of this attitude. And now you got a storm in your relationship. The whole ship is topsy-turvy and you don't know whether you're going to rise or sink because of somebody's attitude. Maybe it's your temper. Maybe it's the people you hang with. Maybe it's your defensiveness. Every time somebody says something to you and you have to fire back at them. Maybe it's taking people for granted and failing to be able to express appreciation for little things that people do for you that they don't have to do. What's causing your storm? It could be your disorganization, because you're just totally disorganized. Your mind is all scattered, and so now you create chaos everywhere because you take the disorder into the situation, because your mind is disordered. Because you've got too much clutter in your spirit, in your thought life. And so that clutter manifests itself every place you go. It could be your disorganization. It could be your neglect that's causing your storm. Ask yourself, what's causing the storms? It's like every time I go somewhere, I find trouble. Have you ever taken time to say, "God, what is it? If it's me, search me, God, show me." Taking a heart of humility to say, "God, if I'm in the wrong, God, show me. Show me. I don't want to ruin another relationship. I don't want to have a carnage of people that I have hurt and friendships that I have destroyed all in my life. God, if it's me, turn the searchlight of your word on and let me see myself through your eyes so I can get better, so I can fix it." Listen, my whole thing is, don't just keep falling. Figure out what's tripping you. Figure out what's tripping you. You know when you say something sideways to somebody and they say, "You tripping." Figure out what's tripping you. Figure out what's tripping you, because until you figure it out, you can't stop the behavior. Awareness is the beginning of change. Awareness is the beginning of change. Figure it out. Ask God to show you. He'll help you. He'll help you. Notice Jonah's words in Jonah chapter 1 and verse 12. He says, "Throw me into the sea," Jonah said, "and it will become calm again. And I know that this terrible storm is all my fault." But he knew how to bring the calm. He says, if you get me out of it, if you can take yourself out of it, if I can get self out of it, I'll have peace in the storm. Because myself keeps rising up. That's nothing but self rising up. You have to own it so you can disown it and correct it. And Jonah said, "This terrible storm is my fault." He was wrong. He recognized it. He owned it. And then he was able to disown it. But you see, Jonah, when God told him to go to Nineveh, as I said, that was like God sending you to your family reunion. And you know all them folks. You know how they're going to respond to you. You know, who you talking to? "Little girl, you done going up there to Atlanta. Who you talking to? This is my liquor. I paid for this." Jonah was angry because God gave him a hard assignment. He gave him a hard assignment. He said, "I don't want to do that." Jonah knew exactly what God wanted him to do. He was very clear on it. He wasn't, cloudy. He didn't. It's like, you know, it's one thing if you don't do something because you're not clear that God wants you to do it. He was very clear of where God was sending him. And Jonah got angry because he's like, "This is hard." He's like, "God, you know, I can't win with them folks. I can't win with it. I don't want to go there." He knew it was a wicked place. He said, "I'm not going there." You know, it's like God telling you to go down to the local strip club and evangelize out in the parking lot. You know, when we were over in East Point, they were trying to open up some type of a What do you call it? They show nasty movies and have all kind of paraphernalia in there. They were trying to open up one down the street from us. And we sent some ladies over there with long sanctified dresses on in the parking lot. We shut it down. We shut it down. It's a hard assignment, but somebody's got to do it, and thank God they did not put it there, not in our neighborhood. We shut it down. Shady men putting up their shades on at nighttime, and they see these sanctified women walking by there. Their dresses down to their ankles. They were ashamed to get out of the car. Jonah was angry. Jonah was angry. And anger is often caused by frustration. You get frustrated, you just get angry. People frustrate you, you get in traffic. You can get in Atlanta's traffic and get frustrated, get angry. Anger is oftentimes caused by abuse. Sometimes it's just abuse. Anger is sometimes caused by unfairness or injustice. You see injustice happening in the culture, in the community, in the society. It makes us angry. Anger is sometimes caused just by irritations, just irritations. You just see a little thing and you be out to eat with somebody and they eat with their mouth open, chewing, and it's just irritating. You just get irritated by some people's habits and their idiosyncrasies. Just keep looking forward. There are people that have irritating habits. They do things that just irritate the tar out of you. We get angry over disappointments. We get angry over failure and over setbacks that happen in our life. There are a lot of things, but sometimes you have to be careful. It's not a sin to be angry. The Bible says, be angry, but sin not. But there's a difference between having an angry moment. Jesus had an angry moment where he went in with righteous indignation and flipped over the money changer's table in the temple. But you didn't find Jesus flipping over temples every other day. If you flipping over temples every other day, tables every other day, you got an anger problem. And I have never seen a time in history where we have so many people that need to be in anger management. And anger management seems to work until it doesn't. I mean, it works just fine until you get mad. All the things they teach you, it works just fine until you get mad. And you discover, because anger, once you tap into anger and open the door to anger, anger is irrational. So it doesn't listen to the reason or the principles of why you should do this, why you should think about the consequences, and why you should rest and breathe and count to 100 and do all of this kind of stuff. You become irrational when you're angry, and then that becomes an indication to you that you are now dealing not just with anger, but you've got a spirit of anger. And a spirit of anger is characterized by the kind of anger where you get angry at the drop of a hat. You get really angry really fast. What did you say? I mean, just one thing. What did you call me? Somebody just be teasing but you walk by and slap you. Psst. And the look, just angry, really fast. Spirit of anger. When you snap at people who you love and people who love you. Spirit of anger. You just snap at them and you get very angry over minor things. It's a sign that you've got a spirit of anger that's operating in your life, or when you're in a situation and you discover that your anger is irrational and hurtful. Because when you then get angry, now you start saying things that hurt people and you really don't mean it, but you're saying it out of your anger. That's a spirit of anger. There are some people that you know, it's not just that you've done something legitimately and somebody, you know, slash your tires and you would get angry over that, but this is where you get angry because your cell phone went off or somebody else's cell phone went off and they got a ticket. Who is that calling you? Put that phone down. And just anything can set you off so quickly, and it is irrational. And then you say hurtful thing, and it happens too often and too intensely. Now you realize you're not just dealing with an ordinary thing now. This person is like a stick of dynamite, and any little thing sets them off. Any little spark. We are to be what you call long-tempered. It's in the Greek word makrothumia. Long-tempered. But too many people see that the ones with the spirit of anger, they have a short fuse. You say something and they will go off on you just like that and read you up the front and down the back. And it happens just like that. They will switch on a dime. They can be laughing 1 minute and the next minute. Say what? And it's over then. You can't even put the lion back in the cage. That's a spirit of anger that is out of control. And this is where Jonah was. He was angry, an angry prophet. He's a prophet, but he's a human being dealing with a human emotion. And now he's dealing with anger. Anger is different than wrath. Anger is an emotion. Wrath is the expression of anger. Wrath is an act. Anger is an emotion. But if you don't bring the emotion of anger under control, you're going to see it manifested in an action. And the crazy thing and the insane thing and the irrational thing about anger will make you tear up your own stuff. People get angry of something that happens in their neighborhood. They tear up and loot the stores that they own in their own community. They loot somebody else's house. They tear up, they get upset, and they break their own dishes and punch a hole in their own wall and wreck their own car because of anger. You'd be anger can cause people to do some of the most stupid things because you're angry and you key somebody's car down the side, put sugar in somebody's tank because of a moment of anger. We had a girl hit it, went there and got angry with her boyfriend, set his house on fire and burned it to the ground. It's anger. Anger's burning. It's like a fire. And if you don't deal with that spirit of anger by having the Prince of Peace to come in and God having to put you in time out so that you can think about this thing and bring you under control, I'm telling you, God will shut you down. He will shut you down. You either slow down or you'll break down. You either slow down or you'll break down. It's amazing that Jonah viewed the sin of Nineveh greater than his own rebellion. You know the crazy thing about that? Is that we have a tendency to judge other people by their actions while we judge ourselves by our own intentions. And this is what Jonah was doing. Jonah judged himself better than Nineveh, and yet Nineveh, they were sinful people, but they were sweet people. Because you know what? When he finally went to Nineveh and preached against that wicked city, he brought the city to Christ and won 120,000 souls to God. They repented. And because Jonah had an anger problem, Jonah got angry with God and said, God, that's why I didn't want to go, because I knew you would be merciful and turn from. He was so hateful and evil that he wanted him to go to hell. He was upset that God didn't send him to hell. He sent him there with a message of mercy to send, get yourself right or I'll take you out. And so they got right. They were scared into getting right. They got right with God. And Jonah got mad because Jonah had an anger problem. And he's like, God, that's why I didn't want to go. That's why I didn't want to go. Jonah wanted to see some people die. Jonah wanted to see the ground open up and swallow folks. Jonah had a problem. He was mad with God because God was merciful. It's amazing. And let me just remind you of this, that whenever you begin to abdicate your call, your assignment, your responsibility that has been given by God, if you ever run from something that God assigns you to do, if you ever run from your purpose, if you ever run from the ministry that is in you, if you ever run from your God assignment, your life will begin to go down. you will start on a downward spiral. It happened with Jonah. If you read the story in Jonah chapter 1, verse 3 through 6, you'll discover what Jonah went through. The Bible says that Jonah went down to Joppa in the opposite direction of Nineveh. He went down to Joppa. He was in one place, but he went down to Joppa to get on a ship to go to Tarshish, the opposite direction of Nineveh. He went down to Joppa, went down to the ticket office, bought him a ticket to get on board, went and got on board the ship, went down into the belly of the ship and fell fast asleep. When they discovered, as they cast lots, that the lots fell on Jonah, now they take Jonah up, throw him overboard. He goes now down into the sea, who's then swallowed by a great fish that God prepared to take him, that took him then down to the bottom of the earth. Can you see that before he rebelled against God, he was on top? But the moment that he rebelled, everything started going down. You rebel against God, your money will eventually go down. You rebel against God, your health will eventually go down. You rebel against God, your relationships will eventually go down. I'm telling you, the moment that you start moving out of sync and out of alignment with the will of God for your life can only go in one direction, and it is down. But if you ever get lined up, it is like God setting you on a launch pad. And if you come into alignment with God, God will blast you up into another place, and it will not take you nearly as long to get back up here. The moment, I'm just telling you, God is waiting on the portal. He's just waiting and watching for somebody to say yes, yes, yes. If God calls you to do something, the moment that you say yes, it is the launch word that will launch you into orbit. It will become, I'm telling you, your life will go exponential the moment that you give God a yes. The moment that you say yes to Jesus. The moment that you say yes to your will. Yes to your way. Lord, that even if I have to lose my life, I'll do it. I'll go where you want me to go. I'll do what you want me to do. I'll say what you want me to say. The moment that you give God a yes, God will begin to cause your turnaround. He will push the button and you will lift up off of the launch pad. He brings you up out of the dung heap. He brings you up out of the muck and the mire. He brings you up out of the depression. He brings you up out of the self-loathing. He brings you up out of the low self-esteem. God will bring you up out of that blaming yourself, kicking yourself, out of the regret, out of the pain, out of the misery. God will begin to cause your turnaround because you're getting ready to go up. He's just looking for a yes, a yes. He put him in timeout in a fish's belly just so that he could get a yes. He said, I want you to think about what you're doing. You're going to stay here for 3 days and three nights. And after the third day, Jonah starts tapping out to say, I yield, I yield, I can't hold out. He starts saying, God, I give up, I give up, I give up, I give up, I give up. And I'm just telling you, you can cause a turnaround in everything that's happening in your life, and you can stop the storm just simply by, number three, surrendering to the storm. If you surrender to the storm, submit to the storm, submit to it. They threw his body over. When the moment that his body hit the water, calm came to the ship. There are some people that as soon as they leave the room, peace comes. As soon as you get out of the crazy relationship, oh, now all of a sudden, peace. You don't know how valuable peace is until you lose it. You don't know what a blessing it is to be able to sleep all night until you can't. But when you get away from the toxicity, and all of a sudden now there's a peace in your soul, and you realize it wasn't this house after all, it was who was in it. It wasn't this workplace, the office. People don't really leave bad companies. They leave bad managers. And if they don't like the people there that they work with, they will leave that because that becomes a toxic environment. And you're going to spend more time at work in your waking hours than you will spend at home. And so you may as well be in a place where it's a peaceful kind of a place, because you'll wind up with ulcers and sleep disorders and stomach and digestive disorders and all kind of stuff because you're in a ship with somebody who's full of toxicity. And it is not until they are thrown overboard or you are thrown overboard that peace will then come. And sometimes you have to just submit to the storm. You have to submit to the storm. Submit to the storm. When you do that, I mean, peace will come. It comes, that submission is a form of surrender. It's a form of surrender. It simply means humble obedience, the word submission. And it's really not to a person, it's to a mission. Submission. It was because he submitted to the mission that God was calling him. He said, okay, Lord, I'll do it. I'll go to Nineveh. I'll go. God kept him in there until he could see the light. And he then yielded and the storm stopped. But there are some key words for the gospel and even for life turnaround. The first one is admit. Admit. You got to admit, God, I was wrong. It was my fault. I was rejecting you. Admit, admit, admit. When you come to Jesus, you got to admit that, Lord, I'm in need of a Savior. I need you. I need you. The first word is admit. The second word is submit. You got to submit your life to Jesus. You got to come under his authority. Yield to his will. Yield to his way. You admit and then you submit. And thirdly, you have to commit. The word believe literally means to commit to. When you really believe God, you commit to him. And whatever you commit to in your life will get better. If you commit to a healthy relationship, your relationship will get better. If you commit to being with a toxic person, it becomes worse. But commitment will make whatever the attachment is stronger. Commit. You admit, you submit, you commit, and then you transmit. It's the way of the gospel. That when I admit to God that I'm a sinner and that I need him, and I submit to his way, and I commit my life to Jesus and to the discipleship and the principles of his word, now I transmit that to other people that I meet. And I become a disciple maker. Disciples make other disciples. You admit, submit, commit, transmit. It is the gospel summarized in four little words. Admit, submit, commit, transmit. That what God has done in me, now he'll do through me. What God has done in me, now he'll do through me. Now what God has done in me, he will now do through me. On the day of Pentecost, when the power of the Holy Ghost fell and cloven tongues like as a fire came and sat upon each one of them, it was a purging fire. It changed their talk, how they talked and what they said, because your tongue is the steering wheel for your whole life. And once you get your steering wheel right, it turns your life in the right direction, and it changed the person. And then God used the people, because they were there from all over the world, and sent them back through the diaspora and spread and transmitted what had happened at Pentecost in Jerusalem was now spread out in the diaspora across the world, because God changed the person. And then he sent the persons to various places from around the world and transmitted what was happening. Listen, if the gospel, if you only get saved here, you miss the work of the gospel. The gospel must be transmitted. This thing has got to be more contagious than any version of COVID. It's got to be more contagious. And we ought to want to sneeze on people and they catch the Holy Ghost. They ought to be able to be around us, and not because you tell them, I meant because it works clandestinely and surreptitiously, that they don't even realize it while they are talking to you. There's something coming out of your mouth that is infecting them. You see, when you got something bad, it infects you, but when you got something good, it affects you. And you ought to be able to be speaking such blessing and life out of your mouth that as you are transmitting it, it's just that they're saying, here's a person that cares about me, that loves me, who is encouraging me, and you are transmitting the love of God, the compassion of God, the goodness of God. You are speaking life to that situation, and somehow you are transmitting what he's done in you out to the people, to where they are hurting, where they are lonely, where they are dark, where they are repressed, where they are broken, where they are in bondage. You're transmitting your deliverance. You're transmitting your healing. You're transmitting your life. You're transmitting your encouragement. And you take what God has done in you and now allows him to transmit it through you to be able to change the world. That's how you stop the storm.
2: There is so much craziness going on in our world today. And if your great-grandparents were still alive,
0: And if they could look down through the vista of time and look at your social media, what on earth do you think that they would have to say to you? Without faith, it is impossible to please God. And we got a generation that is on the scene that is living ungodly, and they don't care who knows it. In days gone by, they were sinning, but they were hiding their sin, and now they're sinning in public and posting it. And it's not a judgment to say that this generation is better than that one. The great indictment is that truth must be proclaimed, because it is truth that makes people free. And in the same way, God was not angry with Nineveh. He didn't want them to go to hell. That's why he was trying to send a warning to stop them from self-destructing. They were killing themselves. During year 2020 and 2021, Americans bought over 43 million guns. We have now in America more guns than we have people. Over 400 million guns are in America. And our homicides are at an all-time high. And suicides are at an all-time high. Death is in the land. It's a storm of death. And we are filled with the Spirit of God, the Word of God, the knowledge of God. It's time for us to stop the storm. And what God has done in us, it's got to be done through us. It's like the Christians have gone into their little closets, and everything that was in the closet has come out. And the Lord is looking for some Jonas and some Jonies to lift up your voice like a trumpet and to cry loud with mercy and compassion, with love, but yet passion, and declare truth. The kingdoms of this earth must become the kingdoms of our Lord and of His Christ. And He needs us to be representatives of Jesus Christ in every arena of life where we are, so that He can transmit to the world what He started in you. And you don't have to have it all right, just like Jonah didn't have it all right. He still had temper problems. He was hot-headed. You might have some issues where you snap and blow off and do crazy things at the spur of the moment, stuff that you later regret. Welcome to the club. You're just like Peter. He was contumacious, hot-headed, irascible, easily angered. Peter would cut your head off at the drop of a hat and yet be spending the whole night in prayer. He'd come out of a prayer meeting and cut your head off. Peter didn't play, but he loved God. I'm amazed at God's goodness and His patience to be able to use flawed people . Here's a news flash. Flawed people are the only kind of people He can use. So how dare you let the devil try to disqualify you on stuff that you have done, to try to disqualify you, while God is saying, I got a whole boatload of stuff that you haven't done that I need you to get done. And it has nothing to do with the stuff that you've done back there, because God will never use your past to determine your capabilities and possibilities in the future. And when you admit it and say, Lord, I've been a booger bear, and submit that to the blood of Jesus and commit your heart to say, Jesus, this time, I'm having a shift this time into another level. I'm in another dimension this time, God. I'm not on that same level. I've been there before. I know what that feels like. I've already messed up there, got the lesson, got the t-shirt. I'm on another level this time.
3: I got another level of influence. I'm walking in a different weight of authority this time. You better use your influence for the kingdom of God to say, God, if you can do anything through me, that whatever it is that I have in my life, God, I make it available to you. I'm available to you. I dare you to make yourself available to God. To say, I'll go. I will go into that hard place. I'll go into places where I know I'll be criticized. I may be attacked. I may be misunderstood. But Lord, I'm going with a heart of love. I'm going with commitment. I'm going with grace. I'm going with mercy. I want to see you, God, redeem people. I don't want to see anybody go to hell. I want to see people redeemed. I want them to know joy. I want them to know love. I want them to know peace. They think that they are doing this stuff, but it's just for a short term. They need to understand this is real life. When you live the kind of life that you don't have to escape, that's life. That's life. Admit, submit, commit, transmit. The gospel must go because we are living in Nineveh. Nineveh is next door. Nineveh is down the street. Nineveh is the school board. Nineveh is the state house. Nineveh. We're living in Nineveh. The internet is Nineveh. Your DM is Nineveh. The Lord says, go there. You go there. Go where the people are. Go to them and speak truth to power. Tell them what he did for you. Tell them how he forgave you. Tell them how he set you free. Tell them how you messed up and he forgave you again. Tell them that he's good and merciful and long-suffering. Tell them. Let the message be transmitted through you. I commission you today in the name of Jesus. Stand to your feet in the name, in the name, in the name. I want you to be a prophet, priest, and king of your home. I want you to plead the blood over everything that is in your household, everything that comes out of your loins, every idea. Plead the blood, plead the blood, plead the blood, because the devil is coming after your house. He's coming after your house. This was not just your uncle's issue, your daddy's issues, and your mama's and grandmama's and granddaddy. This is about a household. He's coming after your house. Everything but your last name. He's got everything that shares your DNA. He's coming after it. He wants you in bondage. Even if he let Adam and Eve get away, he came after Cain and made Cain kill Abel. He's coming after the seed. He doesn't want to leave the house. And I cannot tell you how much of our own murders, the homicides, with all of the mass shootings that we've had, and we have had hundreds this year alone, they don't come up to 10% of the killings that have been happening. Not by people being killed by strangers, but people being killed by people that they are in their circles. Your greatest threat is not by going to a public place and being shot and killed. That's not your biggest threat. Your biggest threat is being killed by an ex. Somebody that you're living with. Some friend and a deal goes bad. It's somebody that you know. We kill who we know in our own communities. They are not strangers just randomly picking off people. That's less than 10% of all of the murders that are happening in America. Check the facts. People are killed by being in a relationship with somebody who's in a storm. And it's time now for us to bring calm to the storm, to stop the storm. You got the power of the Holy Ghost. You got the Word of God. You got the Prince of Peace living on the inside of you. To be able to show them a better way. There is a better way. There is a better way. There is a better way. God always provides a better way. He always provides a better way. I don't know why, but I feel a grace today for people that are suffering with anger problems to just come here and meet me at this altar. You just fly off the handle by the least thing. You realize, I don't know why I get upset so easily, but I am battling anger in my life. I wake up mad sometimes. I go to bed mad. Anytime I hear something that's not pleasing to me, like a switch flips, and I turn into another person. I know you're here, but the Holy Ghost knows you, and he's got help for you. He's got help for you. Thank you, Jesus. Thank you, Jesus. God wants to meet you where the rubber meets the road. I'm telling you. It's going to take the toxin out of it. There's a stinger in your tongue. And it causes you to hurt people that love you. And so many relationships, my God, have been lost and broken. You've got a carnage of people that you hurt, destroyed, that loved you and tried to forgive you time and time again. And your anger kept messing it up. And you couldn't control it. But you got to submit that control to the one who can control it. The Bible says that the tongue is a world of iniquity that sets the flames of hell on fire. It says, which no man can tame. But the Lord of heaven is able to close the mouths of lions and make fire where it no longer burns, because he fixes the source of the irritation. And everybody else in the world feels that you're the nicest person, and they just don't know what happens to you when this anger comes over you and rises up in you and changes your tone of voice and your expressions, and you scare people around you, and now your children don't even trust you. They don't even want to tell you anything because they fear the reaction of your anger. Hashikamandrikopus. I know that I'm in the pocket of the Holy Ghost now. God wants to help you. God wants to help you. There are some other folks that ought to be down here. Something supernatural is getting ready to happen in the realm of the spirit. Hey! In the realm of the spirit, and I want you to get down to where the freedom is flowing. Thank you, Jesus. Thank you, Jesus. Thank you, thank you, thank you, Jesus. Thank you, Jesus. Just because you get angry doesn't mean that you're not a good person. Good people get angry. Sweet people get angry. Everybody has their limits. And I just know that there's something about anger that drives us to do things that we wouldn't ordinarily do, and it brings us to places of regret. And sometimes when we get by ourselves, we kick in ourselves and say, why did I do that? Why did I even say that? Why? But there is a calm of the Holy Spirit. Peace like a river. I feel something happening in your spirit right now. Just close your eyes. I feel God. Calm to the storm. He's soothing the burn, putting out the fire. Peace, peace, shalom, shalom, shalom, shalom, shalom. Shikamayados, ibraskotomameatas. Peace like a river, washing over your soul, washing, washing, washing. Washing away bitter feelings, hard feelings, resentment, anger,
0: bitterness. The Holy Ghost is doing surgery right now. He's carving out of you places of deep wounds where you were hurt. And you've been angry ever since. Hurt, disappointed. Anger came as a consequence of being hurt. And he's healing the hurt. Jesus came to heal the brokenhearted. He came to heal the brokenhearted. Jesus came to heal the brokenhearted. And may I say to you today that the King of Glory right now is moving in this place. He's healing broken hearts right now. He's healing places, rooting out that place of offense. He's rooting it out. He's healing. Healing is coming. Healing is flowing right now. Peace is flowing like a river. There's something that are washing out of you now that won't be able to hold on to you any longer. It's washing. Some of you just been holding things, grudges, like for a long time, and you couldn't even let it go. You knew it wasn't good. You knew it wasn't healthy for you. But a release is coming. The release of the Holy Ghost. He's releasing you from it. He's releasing you from it and it from you. I see it as though like he's casting it overboard. It's falling over the ship, falling out of the relationship, falling out of the house. It's falling over into the water. He's burying it in the depths of the sea. He's sending it out. And as soon as it goes out, peace comes in. Peace comes in. Peace be still. Every storm is calmed by the peace of God that comes into it. Oh, the Prince of Peace is coming, flowing right now. He's flowing right now. He's flowing into the sea, flowing into it right now. He's flowing. He's flowing. Just breathe deeply. He's flowing right now. He's flowing. With every breath, he calms you down. With every breath, he's bringing healing to the scar tissue that's been in your heart. He's bringing it. He's cutting away dead places. Cutting away the infection. He's healing the brokenhearted. He saw the abuse. He saw it. Now he puts his hands on it. He's not afraid to touch it and heal it. He's touching it right now. He's touching it right now. He's touching it right now. The gentle touch of the Holy Ghost. I see him. He's released angels in this place. Peace. It's pouring like warm honey. Like pouring out of a jar. All over your head. Down the side of your body. Soothing. Calming. Invoking peace. Peace. He's quieting the storm. As we surrender to him. We surrender. We surrender to you, Jesus. Father, we surrender to you. I thank you for the sweetness of the Holy Spirit. For his communion in us. Thank you that he is our keeper. Thank you for holding us. Thank you for giving us new vision so that we have perspective as to what's really happening. And that we don't merely see what they're doing, God, we see what you're doing. Thank you that you open our eyes, that you bring understanding to us, O God, and we declare in the name of Jesus that the perpetuation of the offense stops here. It stops here. We will not pass it on to others who come after us. In the name of Jesus. In the name of Jesus, we draw a bloodline. In the name of Jesus, we plead the blood of Jesus over our bodies, minds, and spirits. We plead the blood of Jesus over our household and call the name of your household out to the Lord Jesus and say, I plead the blood of Jesus over my household. I plead the blood of Jesus over the Brown household. I plead the blood of Jesus over the Johnson household and the Jackson household. I plead the blood of Jesus over the Smith household. I plead the blood of Jesus. Everything that is in their house, in the name of Jesus, in the name of Jesus, in the name of Jesus, in the name of Jesus, I plead the blood, the blood, the blood, the blood that soothes, the blood that heals, the blood that delivers, the blood that restores, the blood that washes away every guilty stain. Thank you for the blood. Thank you for the blood. Thank you for the blood. The blood that brings the peace from the tormenting thoughts. The blood that brings the reminder of the guilt. The reminder of the regret. Thank you for the blood, for the blood, for the blood. May you wash us in the blood. May you give us a blood bath, God, by the Holy Ghost. That while men are using guns and creating blood baths in the street, we plead the blood in the realm of the Spirit, God, the blood of the Lamb. The blood of the Lamb, God, the blood of the Lamb. That if any blood will flow, that it will be that blood that flows from Calvary. And that every place that it touches in the name of Jesus, that it brings peace, that it brings atonement, that it brings reconciliation in the name of Jesus. We thank you for it. We thank you for it. Father, may you cause supernatural testimonies to spring up from every household that is represented. Father, may you deliver with your strong arm. May you cause them to walk through and see in the next few days as they come into extenuating circumstances, God, and that they will catch themselves and a calm will come over them. That once again, that may they revisit this moment. May this be a day of remembrance. May this be a day of severance, of where, God, you severed them from that quick-temperedness, that hot-headedness, that anger, Father, that burned out of control in a destructive way. And we thank you for the peace that ensues. The peace that soothes, the peace that calms every storm. Thank you, thank you, thank you, thank you, Jesus. Thank you, Jesus. Thank you, Jesus. Thank you for the peace. Thank you for the peace. Thank you for the peace, God, from every situation of dealing with an ex, of baby mamas and baby daddies. Father, I thank you for the peace. I thank you for the peace. Lord, we let it go. We release the anger, the bitterness, the resentment. We let it go. We let it go. We let it go. We let it go. Thank you for your grace. Thank you for your anointing, God. Thank you that you uphold us with the right hand of your righteousness. Thank you. Thank you. Thank you. Thank you. Thank you. Lord, give them irrefutable proof of your realness in their everyday life. May they see that the word works, that the Holy Spirit is real. May they see it in their bedrooms, in their houses, on their jobs. May you calm them, Father. May you give them new language to express what they feel. Do a miracle in them, God. You're the only one who has the ability to change a human heart. But God, we trust you to do it. Take out the stinger. Take out the heel that place of offense, God. May you tame the beast that is always growling at anybody that tries to approach and get close. We speak peace, peace, peace. Peace be still. Peace, God, that will billow over our souls. God, just speak peace. There will be peace.

0: peace in your heart.
1: Tell me peace.
0: Peace in your thoughts. There will be peace.
1: Peace,
0: peace, be still.
1: Whatever the
0: Lord says, peace. There will be peace. Whenever the Lord says, peace.

0: Just look up toward heaven and say, Lord, I thank you for your peace.
1: Thank you for
0: said, I receive your peace.
1: Oh, I receive your
0: peace. And now, Lord, I'm going to be a peacemaker.
1: I'll be a peacemaker.
0: And there's a blessing that comes on peacemakers. Blessed are the peacemakers, for they shall be called the children of God. It's a blessing to be a peacemaker. It's a blessing to be a peacemaker. You might have dealt with curses, but I declare to you in the name of Jesus, blessed are you as peacemakers. Blessed are you as peacemakers, not peace breakers. Peacemakers. Peacemakers. I'm looking at peacemakers now.

0: Thank you, Jesus.
1: There'll be peace.
0: Thank you, Jesus. Yes, God. Yes, God.
1: Whenever the Lord says peace, oh, there will be peace.
0: Healing coming to the home.
1: Peace be still.
0: Peace be still. Thank you, Jesus. Father, as we're gathered today, we admit that we need you. We submit to your will, to your way. We submit to thy kingdom coming and thy will be done on earth as it is in heaven. God, and we commit ourselves to you, to living in a way that becomes pleasing to you, doing your bidding in the earth, going where you'll have us to go, doing what you'll have us to do, speaking what you'll have us to speak, God, making peace where you'll have us to make peace, using us for your glory and transmitting what you've done in us now through us to others every place we go. Sensitize us, God, to the ministry that we're called to. Open our spiritual eyes so that we see the Nineveh that we're assigned to the place that you're calling us. And God, we, though it might be a difficult assignment, God, we know that you're with us and we have your blessings and we have your presence. And we have your power. And we have your promise. And I pray in the name of Jesus that you will so rest on this people. Let this, God, be the beginning of a season of inexplicable miracles of God. May something break through the heavens now. And seasons of miracles, supernatural, divine miracles, to which there is no explanation but God, fall into the lives of your people. And God, we covenant in advance that we will give you the glory, the honor, and the praise for everything that is wrought in the blessed name of Jesus. Amen.
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Your name is mighty, your name is beautiful, and your name is honored in this place. We reverence your name. In your name there is power, there is healing, there is peace, love, and joy. The kind of peace that surpasses our understanding. It doesn't matter about anything else. All that matters is that if we believe in you and we call upon your name, then you will come. Right now, we want to take the next 10 seconds.

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1: No one in my family has been a member of a Greek-lettered organization before, so I knew, like, this was something I wanted to wear on my back with pride. Little did I know the fruits of this lifestyle started to manifest quickly. My drinking increased a lot. My smoking increased a lot. Fornication increased a lot. And I guess being on a college campus too, that environment is just, it's heavy in that lifestyle. So every time we would be like, oh, where's the next function? Where's the next party? We're going to this bar. We're going to hang with these guys. And it's like, for this to be Christian based, we're doing a lot of non-Christian things. My mom and dad took us to church. Again, I'm Nigerian, so religion is a big thing in our culture. But none of us were actually saved. So there wasn't really the guiding light of Christ in our household and how to behave in things. I wasn't super rebellious. I wasn't like a big troublemaker. But yeah, I just kind of lived like a lukewarm life. So then things got crazy when I got to college. College, I started making different kinds of friends. They started introducing me to smoking, partying, and liquor and all that stuff, and like fornication and things like that. Even with all that going on, I still would try to live righteous and go to church and just be good, but I still didn't care truly about Jesus. And in my college experience, I went to two universities. I started off for 2 years at one school, and I ended up 2 years at another school in Baltimore City. And once I transferred to that school, that's when things really got intense. And that's where the sorority life came in. And just as a educational piece, fraternities and sororities are usually like college campus organizations where people join them for various reasons. The organizations, they have missions and visions and activities and things of that nature. Coming into this college campus, I didn't really have friends because I transferred my junior year. So I started off junior year at this university. Everyone's already in their friend groups. They have their cliques, their clubs and everything. And I was just a loner. I picked up a job. So I would go to class, go to work, and then come home. And then I think one day I was sitting in my apartment like, I'm about to finish college in a year. I need to do something impactful. I need to be a part of something impactful. I can't keep doing this the rest of my college life. So honestly, it may have just been like the pride in me that was looking to do something that I knew would bring me attention. I knew would put my name out there. I knew it would get my face out there. The first thought that crossed my mind was SGA, which is the Student Government Association. And at the school I went to, if you were on SGA, it was not like a big deal. Like, you were part of the homecoming planning committee. You were part of the groups that planned the campus parties and stuff like that. So I joined SGA, but I felt like it still wasn't enough. And I was like, I need another thing to really boost my collegiate career. So I had a friend who I went to middle school with, and she told me about this sorority that was having, I think she called it like an interest meeting. She was like, yeah, they're having an interest meeting and I'm going to do it. And I think you should like join too. And I was like, sure. Like, I guess this is what I was looking for. So I went with her, and we went to the meetings. We went through some of like the preliminary processing with like getting people's numbers and staying in contact with certain like big sisters. And that's kind of how the process started with joining and entering into the sorority. But even outside of that, I was still living just doing what I wanted to do. I had more freedom. So, and my mom gave me a car. So I would drive to Virginia. I would drive to DC. I would just drive to all these places for what? To like party and to, you know, just live a little reckless. But it really got intense once the sorority life started to kick in.
2: Now, before you move on to talking a little bit more about that sorority life, were you hearing God at all in this time as you're starting to explore more into the world, or was it just like your heart was completely closed off?
1: No, I wasn't hearing God at all. My heart was very closed off. I was very carnal. I was a very worldly girl. I was very into like trends and things. So I've always had this this compass inside of me, like this moral compass that would say, that's good, that's bad. Like, don't do this. You should probably do that or stay away from this. But not necessarily the voice of the Lord, where it was like discerning good and evil. So a lot of what I did was just my own version of righteousness, not necessarily the voice of God. Yeah.
2: So talk to us about lead us into that sorority life and what you began to experience in that life.
1: Yeah. So upon entering, and this was in fall 2016, the process started over the summer, but once school started, I started to hit the ground running with that process. It was really, a lot of it was very secretive. It was a lot of hush hush, and you're not allowed to say this. People aren't allowed to see you past this time. You have to be at this location. You have to wear these clothes. You have to do this with all of your, there were pledges at the time, but now they were like, oh, your sisters. It was a really dark process, but I knew that the Lord wasn't in it, because my drive to complete the process, regardless of what was done to me and what I experienced, my drive was notoriety. My drive was not necessarily fame, but you know, that inner elitism, I guess is the word, to be known and to have the paraphernalia, which is like the clothing that has the letters and the colors on it. So, the process itself was, it was just dark, and I knew God wasn't in it, because a lot of it was very ritualistic. A lot of what I found myself doing and what they had us do was symbolic of occultic practices and idol worship. And just to shed light on just one example, there was this one night where my former sisters and I, we were in this room, and we were kind of in a circle. And in this circle, we had candles, and there was like golden bowls, like doggy bowls, by the way, like in front of all of our faces. And we were repeating a lot of like chants, and it was just a lot of chanting and repeating this and saying that again. And one of my old line sisters at the time, she jokingly said, oh my God, this feels like a seance. And in my head, I was like, yeah, this feels like we're summoning some spirits or whatever. But being, again, veiled, ignorant, not saved, none of us really cared, because we just wanted to complete the process, to be in the organization so badly. So, you know, we shook that off, but that was a common thing that would happen. You know, we would do certain rituals and practices and kneeling, and I'm like, looking back, I'm like, wow, how did I not see this? But at the time, I was just driven by pride and all of the earthly gain that came from it. So after I finished the process and became a member of the organization, there's something called a probate, which is the campus ceremony of the people coming out. And what they mean by coming out is, because during the process, you kind of go into hiding. Like, people don't see you on campus for a while. You go straight to class, you come home, you're just encouraged to be hidden. And then during the probate, which is like the revealing, that's where you come out. And during a probate, it's like there's flyers that go out, people get really excited. And then what happens is the big sisters of the organization are now revealing who the new members or the little sisters or the neos are. And a neo is a neophyte, which is someone who is newly, like a baby member of the organization. And during a probate, basically they're revealing who the newest members are that just joined this fall or this spring, whatever the semester was. After my probate, that's when I was officially a member. I had the jacket, I had the line number, I had like 13 or so line sisters. And at the time, it was very celebratory. It was like, oh, wow, congratulations. And people were so happy for me. And I felt it. Like, I was like, yeah, I just accomplished something. I did something great. No one in my family has been a member of a Greek lettered organization before. So I knew like this was something I wanted to wear on my back with pride. Little did I know, the fruits of this lifestyle started to manifest quickly. My drinking increased a lot. My smoking increased a lot. Fornication increased a lot. And I guess being on a college campus too, that environment is just, it's heavy in that lifestyle. So every time we would be like, oh, where's the next function? Where's the next party? We're going to this bar. We're going to hang with these guys. And it's like, for this to be Christian based, we're doing a lot of non-Christian things. And when I say Christian based, I mean The organization that I joined is considered a D9 organization. D9 stands for Divine Nine, meaning that in another historical piece, so the nation's history with sororities and fraternities, it dates back a long way, but a lot of them were exclusive of African-Americans. So then along the 1900s, there were nine different sororities and fraternities that kind of came together for this purpose of including African-Americans, and they became the Divine Nine. So the organization I joined was considered a D9 organization. So the lifestyle that came with this organization, it just wasn't of God. And I thought it was ironic because a lot of the D9 organizations, they would call themselves Christian-based. Mm-hmm. A lot of them would say, oh, all of our organizations are founded on Christian principles. And that's what I used to soothe myself with when saying, yes, this is of God, this is okay, because the practice books and the rituals and things, they would always talk about God and they would mention something about an eternal spirit. But me being ignorant, I'm like, okay, yeah, sure. So Jesus has to be in this. So, but to kind of fast forward, the fruits of the organization and the lifestyle that came from it, there's no way that eternal spirit was the Holy Spirit. So that's kind of the life that I lived after joining.
2: Yeah. Now you went through a process where, one, the Lord began to draw you in, God began to draw you in and begin to reveal to you what was happening in these organizations.
1: Yeah.
2: But there was also a fighting that you had to do in yourself because you were so involved with this life and you believed that this was okay.
1: Yeah.
2: Can you just take us to that process of God encountering you and really just beginning to lead you into the light, essentially?
1: Yeah. So my encounter actually happened once I graduated college and moved back home. It was an encounter where God started to show me things, but it was also the ultimate encounter that also led to my salvation. So it's kind of a backtrack. I graduated college in spring of 2017. And then the first time I felt a conviction was around December of that same year. I remember it was a Saturday night and I was at one of my old Prophite's house, and there was a sleepover. Oh, and sorry, a Prophite is like one of the big sisters that bring you into the organization. I was at her house with some of my line sisters at the time, and we were having a sleepover, and it was very ratchet. Like, we were drinking, again, smoking, eating, just being ridiculous. So then that Sunday, I come to church, and it's the same childhood church I've grown up in, same pastor I've had, never was convicted with anything before. But this time he says, in the midst of his preaching, he was talking about how there's people who don't know God. He was like, and you know, some of you guys in here, you think you know God. And I don't know why, but that made my heart. I was like, oh my God, I think I'm one of those people who don't know God. And if I did know God, instantly I started thinking about what I did last night at the sleepover. So I made the decision in my mind, like, okay, God, I'm going to be intentional to know you. And I did it to the best of my ability, still not having the Holy Spirit to help me. I was like, okay, I think getting to know God is like going to church on time. So I started going to church on time. I was like, okay, it made me feel better. But I'm like, I don't know if that's it. So between the month of December 2017 to about April 2018, I was doing a lot of earthly works of trying to be good and trying to make sure I knew God. I started watching more YouTube sermons. I started trying to read my Bible a bit. Yeah, I started listening to more gospel music. I just tried to do good. I tried to be righteous on my own strength. So that kind of what now led up. I guess God saw me being serious, and then he was ready for what I call the Big Bang encounter. And this Big Bang encounter was in May. And in May, I remember So I have a friend. She's a friend now. At the first school I went to, she was my RA at the time, which is a resident assistant, because I lived in the college dorm. And she was basically the one who made sure, you know, we kept the bathrooms clean, we took out the trash and things. So when I left my former university, I hadn't talked to her since. So then I see her on Instagram this one random day in May, and she's posting a flyer about how she's going to do an Instagram Live on how God took her out of a sorority and how God set her free from bondage and all of this stuff. Now, I remember her probate as well. I remember when she crossed into the organization and I was like happy for her. I was excited. I knew it and I just loved it. So then when I saw this flyer, I was so confused. I'm like, God delivered you? You were in bondage? I'm like, but I'm in a sorority. Does that mean I'm in bondage? But I knew something. I knew God was moving because the flyer made me very uncomfortable. It made me, I didn't know what I was feeling at the time was called a conviction, but my heart just kept like, I felt nervous. I was like, whoa. And then I would just scroll past the flyer and like, you know, everything would go back to normal. But she shared this post on Instagram for over a week. And the flyer was very, it was very interesting to me because on the flyer, it had a picture of a man's arms like this, as if it was chained. And there was ropes around his arms. And in the flyer, like the ropes were releasing his arm. And that image too was, it kept jumping out to me. And I'm like, there's no way I'm in bondage though. Like, this flyer is really bothering me. So every day, I mean, it was literally Monday to Saturday, I kept seeing the flyer and it started making me angry because I'm like, leave me alone. But still, I was like, you know what, whatever. I'm not going to watch that Instagram Live because maybe she just had a really bad experience. So on Saturday, she now drops the date and time. She's like, I'm going to go live on Sunday at 7 p.m. and I'm going to share my story. So I was like, okay, she's going to go live at 7. I'm going to go to sleep and take a nap at 7. So I'm not tempted to watch this. So I did that. And I wake up around like, I woke up around like 9, 10 p.m. And I remember just being relieved because I don't think Instagram had the save your live feature at that time. So I knew it was going to be deleted and gone. But then I wake up and apparently they made the update while I was sleeping and they're like, oh, you can now save your Instagram lives. I was like, no way. I get on Instagram and her live is the first thing that I see. And I'm like feeling just that pressure again, but even greater. And I think it was the first time I heard the voice of God, but something, I kept calling it the voice because I didn't know it was God at the time, kept telling me to watch her video. And I was like, no, I don't want to watch this video. And then I felt something again tell me to watch it. And I'm like, who am I talking to? I didn't know who I was talking to. I was just like, no, I don't want to watch it. Please, I don't want to watch it. So then eventually after wrestling, I'm like, okay, fine, I'll watch it. And I go click the video to watch it, but like it kept freezing. So I told the voice, I said, hey, I tried to watch it and it's freezing. So I'm going to go back to sleep now. I did the obedient thing. And then I went back to sleep. And then around like 3 a.m., I felt a hand like squeeze my heart and I jumped out of my bed and I thought, I lied to you not, I thought I was either having a heart attack or I thought I was dying or something. I just remember like laying in my bed going like this, trying to check for a pulse. And I'm like, my heart was at this point beating out of my chest. And the only thing I kept hearing as I was awake was, go watch her video. Go watch her video. And at this point, I'm talking back. I'm physically talking back. I'm like, no, no, I'm not going to watch the video. No, you're not going to make me do it. So I'm tossing and turning. And I forced myself to go back to sleep thinking that I could sleep this thing away. Part of me still thinking I'm crazy. Part of me not sure if this is God or some thing up there in the atmosphere. But whatever it was, I told it no. And I eventually forced myself back to sleep. And then this was all on a Sunday night breaking into Monday morning. So then that Monday morning, I wake up and I thought everything was going to be peaceful. I wake up and what felt like a hand at first on my chest turned into an entire presence sitting on my bed. And at this point, it's like I couldn't see anything with my physical eyes, but I'm like, someone is sitting here on this bed. And the only thing this person kept saying was, so are you going to watch her video? Are you going to go watch her? I'm like, what is in this video that's so that you, whatever, whoever you are, you want me to watch this video so bad? And I just remember my heart just kept feeling heavy and was pounding so hard. And I'm like, okay, if watching this video will make you like leave me alone and let my body go back to normal, I will watch this video. So I watched the video, and lo and behold, she's just telling everything about her testimony, about how she joined a sorority and how it was in ignorance. She realized it was not of the Lord, how God had opened her eyes to the truth and a lot of the spiritual things behind, like the oaths and the covenants and the history. I remember in the end of the video, she says, if any of you watching this are in the sorority or fraternity and you say you love God, but you were just ignorant, she says, the Lord is going to forgive you if you just repent and walk away. And right when she's about to go into the prayer, I remember I cut off the video and I sat in my room in silence for a long time. And then the voice spoke again and it was like, so what are you going to do? I was like, what am I going to do? You just put all this information in my face. I'm in a sorority right now. You basically just told me this thing I'm doing is not from you. What am I supposed to do? I knew in my head I had to leave, but it was just a lot going on. This is my first real encounter with God. And it wasn't those like sweet testimonies or people like, you know, Jesus like swept in and took me off my feet. It was like Jesus confronted me about this membership thing that I'm in. And I thought I knew Jesus all along, but I didn't. So the whole day I was like, my hand was like this. My whole body was trembling because I'm like, I just never felt God this close, this real before. So immediately I texted two of my close former line sisters at the time. And I said to them, I said, hey guys, what would you say if I told you that I was renouncing the organization? And educational piece, to renounce the org means to declare that you are no longer a member and to not have anything to do with them anymore. So I remember when I texted them in the group chat, I said to the Lord, I said, all right, God, this is when I started to think like, I think this is probably God now. So I said, God, depending on their response, if they're fine with it, I'll take it as a sign from you that this is you and that I will leave. But if they're like, what? No way. This is not God. Like, what are you doing? I said that I'm just going to like brush this off as best as I can. And I'm going to stay. And surprisingly, the first one who responded, she was like, Valerie, I know you've been on this journey with God. I know you've been trying to walk with the Lord. I completely understand if you want to leave. Like, I just hope that we can stay good friends. I was like, wow. Okay, cool. The other one, she responded, she didn't want me to leave. Like, me and her, we were good friends too, but she too was understanding. So I took that as a sign from God, like, all right, Lord, I guess this is what we should do. The rest of that Monday, mind you, this is all still happening on one day. This is now Monday morning. The rest of that day, I was just racking my brain on like, still trying to fathom and understand and comprehend what's happening. I'm like, am I really leaving this organization? I spent a lot of money. I spent a lot of time. I spent a lot of sacrifices to be in this thing. And one night of an encounter, I was just ready to walk away. But I'm like, I need to, God, you have to make this make sense to me. So I spent the day just seeking counsel. I wasn't really well versed in scriptures. I didn't really have spiritual leaders like that in my life to reach out to for help. But this just needs to make sense to me, Lord. So I reached out to one of my prophetes who was also in it, and she was also Nigerian and she was also a Christian. So I was like, this is perfect because I knew if anyone could help me make sense of this, she would understand. But she was also in the organization. So ironically, I went to church to meet with her. She was on the choir at her church. And when I told her this thing, I was like, yeah, girl, this is the encounter I had. This is what the Lord is showing me. I think God is telling me I need to leave because I have not had peace since that encounter I had. And I came to you to give me counsel. Am I crazy? Am I out of my mind? Or like, what do you have to say to me? And as she begins to speak and give justification, all of a sudden it was like, I couldn't hear her anymore. And we were sitting side by side. I remember I looked and I'm like, God, why can't I hear her? And then like the Lord now starts speaking to my ear on this side. And he says, don't listen to her because she's been deceived too. And I was just like, Lord, I don't even know the words. I just remember being so shocked because I'm like, God, you followed me here. You know, I came here to get some counsel from this woman that helped me in the journey. And you followed me here. You told me not to listen to her. So at that moment, I knew all I had was God. I was like, the Lord is not allowing me to have peace from anyone's counsel that's telling me to stay. People were like, Valerie, are you sure you're not overthinking? Are you sure like this? Are you sure that? I'm like, I only have peace in what this voice, well, now God, is telling me to do. So,
2: And before you move on from there, this voice that you were hearing, was it an audible voice? Was it something that was just in your inside of you that you couldn't explain? Mm-hmm. How were you hearing this voice?
1: So it was more so inside that I couldn't explain. It was so sharp internally, though, that it could have been audible. But if it was audible, I definitely probably would like jumped out and like gone crazy. But it was just such a sharp voice on the inside that I knew it couldn't be me because I wanted to stay. But like the reasoning and justification and the voice of the other was telling me just, no, you cannot stay. I'm calling you out. I'm calling you out. And I'm like, but why? So I remember after I left meeting with the girl at church, I came home and I ran into my sister, my younger sister. And I was telling her, I said, girl, you won't believe what just happened to me today.
2: And this is your actual sister.
1: Yeah, this is my blood sister. So I'm telling her, you won't believe what just happened. So I'm telling her what happened. And she wasn't saved at the time, but I learned that you have to be cautious of the counsel that you get because not all counsel that makes sense is from God. And my sister said something to me. She was like, maybe what you're doing is just adopting the convictions of someone else. This probably isn't even you, Valerie. You're fine being in the organization. You were fine before you watched the video. This is just someone else's conviction. And for 2 seconds, I felt peace. I was like, you're so right. I was like, oh my God, I'm so happy. I love my sister. Like, thank you so much. But then it came back. It was like, no. I was like, wait, where's the peace? Where'd the peace go? And I knew God was saying, that's not it. And that's not true. So I remember, I went to my kitchen and I'm just like pacing back and forth. I'm like, you know what? I'm not living like this anymore. I'm going to put an end to this today. I was like, you know what? Fine. I was like, I'll leave. That's okay. I'll go. But then I started thinking in my mind, I'm like, what will I lose if I leave? Like, okay, God, I spent all this money, this and that. I'm basically trying to like outweigh the pros and the cons, you know? Okay, I'll lose friends. I'll lose this. I'll lose that. Okay, but what do I have to gain? And I'm just going back and forth with myself in the kitchen trying to think. And then the Holy Spirit interrupts my thought and says, what do you have to lose? And I stopped and I started thinking, I'm like, what do I have to lose? And it was like in that moment when God asked me that question, everything I thought that was valuable in the organization and that came with that lifestyle became nothing to me. I was like, wow, I have nothing to lose. So all of a sudden this joy came on me because I thought what I was about to do was such a heavy and hard and difficult thing. But when God asked me, what do I have to lose? Everything that seemed important or that seemed to hold weight, it was just vapor, you know, it just became nothing. So it made it so much more easier for me to renounce. So I went back to Instagram and I went back to the live that the girl did and I went to go watch the prayer of renunciation she said at the end. And I remember I went to my mom's basement to say, I don't know why I went there actually, but I just felt led to go to my mom's basement and I said the prayer. And odd enough, when I finished the prayer, I broke down crying. And I was like, why am I crying so much? But then it started to cry as if like someone had died. Like you ever grieved over a loved one or something? And it's like, I'm crying and I'm crying. And then what kept coming to my mind was like, Lord, I'm so sorry. I remember I kept apologizing. I kept saying, God, I'm sorry. I'm sorry. And I didn't really know what I was apologizing for at the time. I just knew like something in me knew what I was a part of was not pleasing to God. And I just kept saying, Lord, I'm sorry. I'm sorry. So after maybe I was down there for like an hour saying, I'm sorry, uncontrollably, I got back on my feet and I felt so light. I felt free. Honestly, I don't know what took place in the moment of that prayer and that crying and just the apologizing, but I got up and I felt free. And then after that, the rest of May, and mind you again, this all was in one day. This all happened on a Monday. After I finished crying, I got up from my mom's basement and I just started planning how I was going to tell the rest of my former line sisters and just whoever else was involved that, yeah, I'm not in this anymore. the Lord is calling me out. This is not where he wants me to be. He's not pleased with me in this. So I'm just going to leave. That's when the Lord started to open my eyes and dreams started to happen. And like, at the time I was telling people, when they would ask me, they're like, Valerie, why are you leaving? Why are you leaving? I'm like, I'm leaving because God is telling me to. I really don't have the scriptural language and the spiritual knowledge to explain all of this. Even with what the girl shared with me, through her video, I didn't have like the capacity to understand the language and things she was using. I just knew the conviction. I knew the Lord was telling me leave. But it was after, you know, I surrendered and, you know, did what the Lord wanted me to do. That's when, I guess he saw fit to start teaching me and showing me like, this is what I was saving you from. And this is what you were part of. So after I had renounced and told my former line sisters and all parties involved that I was leaving, that's when the growth and the revelation started to just pour in like a flood. So that's kind of how that process went.
2: Yeah. Talk to us a little bit about that, of your life after Jesus, mm-hmm. right? How did Jesus come into your life, begin to impact your life?
1: It was rough at first because I was also facing now backlash from leaving. People who were saying like, oh, we're sisters for life and we'll be down forever and blah, blah, blah, blah, blah. Because I made a decision to forsake the old and go follow Christ, there was like some people were calling my phone or like texting my phone, like cussing me out and stuff. And I'm like, all I had was Jesus. Now I'm looking at him like, Jesus, you were the one that told me to do this. And now I'm, you know, experiencing all this backlash. I need you now more than ever to be a friend that sticks closer than a brother, because I didn't have anyone. Most of the friends that I had came through, or the connections or whatever I had, came through my association with the organization. So in that moment, Jesus more so introduced himself to me as first my deliverer, but then also my friend, because I didn't have anyone else to be my friend at that time. I didn't have anyone else to really explain this to and talk this through with. So that's definitely how Jesus kind of started off with me. And then when it now came into like the space of revelation and just opening my eyes to things, I started to dream a lot more. And a lot of my dreams were basically God showing me the spiritual aspect of what I was doing and what was going on.

0: on. So I would have dreams of myself pledging and things. There would be moments, not in the dream, but in real life, when we were going through our pledge process where we had to do this like arm gesture with our arms, like kind of locked up like this. And I remember God had gave me a dream after I had left, where in this dream, I see some girl who looks like me, but her skin had looked like she'd been set on fire. All of her looked like she had just been like burned in flames. But in the dream, she's going and holding her arms like this. And then on the other side, there's three women who look like Prophites, who again are the big sisters in the organization. They too, their skin were like set up on fire and they were burned. And in this dream, they were yelling at the one whose arms were like this. And it was representative of kind of what would happen during our pledge process, because in reality, we would, you know, have our arms like this. And then there would be nights where our Prophites or big sisters or whatever would be yelling at us, and it would be chaos and craziness and confusion, all like in the dark. So one thing God showed me through that dream was like, this stuff that you were doing, it had spiritual implications. It wasn't just a for fun thing that you see on TV. This thing is real life in the spirit realm. So that was definitely one of the revelations that God showed me, that it kind of calmed me down and made me not feel so crazy, because I would think about just the different people who also claim Christ that are in these organizations and how they justify it and say it's okay. And I'm like, well, Lord, then what is it about me? So then when God started to show me dreams and start leading me in scripture, I said, okay, it just was a test of how much do I believe in the word of the Lord versus other people's opinions and the opinions of man. So once that started to come in, I felt more closer to God, honestly, because it's like he's sharing with me his heart. He's sharing with me his mind and his opinion. And when he would share these things, it made sense as to why I cried so hard when I said the repentance prayer, because when the Lord started showing me scriptures in like Ezekiel and Jeremiah about how Israel dabbled in idolatry and how they went to serve other gods, and one thing God highlighted to me was his response. You know, he would tell Israel, you know, I formed you in your mother's womb, before I knew you, I did all these things for you. I took care of you. I saw you laying about in blood and I said, live. And just all these things where God did for people who didn't really care for him and went to go serve other gods. But he's like, all I wanted was to be your only God. So when I think about just life in this sorority, that's why I cried, because I finally understood, like, God was saying to me, like, Valerie, I wanted to be your only God. I didn't want you to go find gods in organizations and sororities and fraternities. I am your all in all. So it was in those moments, through the revelation of what God would show me after, that I just felt more closer to him. I felt more, like, in his heart. So, yeah, that's kind of how that went. Yeah.
1: Valerie, as now you begin to walk with Jesus, how did that affect your relationship with your parents? I know you said that you guys were go to church, but it wasn't, you kind of just knew of Jesus, but you didn't really know him. So as they begin to see, their daughter essentially walk in this different way, and now you're obviously receiving all this revelation that they may or may not know, yeah. How did that affect your relationship with your parents, and what did they think about everything that was happening?
0: It helped with my relationship with my mom, because having the heart of Christ helped me to see her as just another human being who had, you know, her own issues and things growing up. Sometimes I used to have this like animosity towards her and towards my dad, just because of, you know, parenting things. But after, you know, coming to Christ, it made me more patient with her. I was more understanding. I tried my best to be loving regardless of her flaws and shortcomings. And in that, God was actually really great, and he started to mend our relationship, more so my mom than with my dad. My dad wasn't really with us for most of the time growing up, but really with my mom, it's like she would see the way I would behave. She would ask me, where are you going? And every time she asked me, I was either going to like church or a Bible study or a worship concert. And she, I guess she didn't really understand why all of a sudden I was doing this, but she wasn't against it. And I really think this was the Lord, because she allowed me to, she rarely ever questioned me when it came to these things. Even when I would come home late from revival nights and stuff, she would ask me every now and then, like, you're not going to the club or you're not going to a party. I'm like, no, ma'am, I'm not going to any of that. So even with coming home late, she never

0: up. He didn't really get to see a lot of me in the flesh walking again with the Lord, but more so virtually or digitally. Like, we're friends on Facebook. We'll talk on Facebook, or we'll talk on WhatsApp and things, and I'll send him scriptures to encourage him. But I know he noticed a change, because before, when I would call him, I would just always yell at him for his shortcomings, and you did this and you were never there and blah, blah, blah, and just all this stuff. And now it's like, now having the heart of God for him, it's like, you know, I'm praying for you. I understand you tried. I understand, you know, this and that. But even right now with him, I'm believing for his salvation. But what God has taught me about spiritual things, I can see the hindrances and the ungodly things that's been kind of navigating his life, and how he was just a victim of circumstance, not really someone that had a free will, but more so, you know, the enemy doing what the enemy does. So, yeah.
1: Valerie, who is Jesus to you?
0: Jesus is truly my savior, like the true definition of savior, saving me from myself, saving me from the curse of the law, saving me from not just hell, but just he saves me. He saved me and he continues to save me. Like, I wish I could put more words to how I feel it, but Jesus is truly my savior. When you see a lot of things around you that should have swallowed you up and should have taken your life, it's like, whoa, Jesus, you are my savior. Even dating back to my naming ceremony situation, Jesus, you are my savior. Like, I didn't have to be named in a living room on some, you know, apartment, yeah, but yeah. You saved me and you gave me he's just my savior. So, yeah.
1: For anybody that's watching your testimony, Valerie, who are currently in that battle that you were at some point of, they were in a sorority and now some things are starting to shift, if they feel there's conviction, what can you say to those people watching?
0: If there's one thing I could say, I would encourage them to follow the voice of truth. There's many voices that try to counsel me this way, try to counsel me that way, even me of myself. But it was the voice of truth, the Holy Spirit, that led me in the direction that I was supposed to go, and he gave me peace about it. So not to worry about, you know, what you're going to lose or what is people going to say, or, you know, what family line you come from, like, oh, your mom was one, your dad was one, and all these people, but just following the Holy Spirit, who guides us into all truth and also gives us peace for our obedience. So that's what I would leave them with.
1: Now, Valerie, for people who know people who are in a sorority, and maybe those friends don't know about the darkness behind this life, to those friends who are worried for their friends,
0: yeah,
1: and who are watching your testimony right now, what is a word of encouragement or a word of advice that you can give to those friends?
0: I would tell them to pray. Prayer works, prayer works, prayer works. Little did I know, it was actually someone praying for me that led to that whole encounter. I didn't know until after, but I would encourage them to pray for God to open their eyes, pray, just become the intercessor on their behalf. And the Lord will answer, the Lord will honor those prayers, and you'll start to see a shift in your friend's heart about, you know, their membership in that organization.
1: Hmm.
0: Yeah.
1: Any last words?
0: Last thing I just want to mention is the things of this earth are very temporary. Nothing, all the glory that's on this earth that is promised to us and the beauty of things, it's very vain and it's very temporary. The only things that matter are the things of the kingdom of heaven, which are eternal. So that's where all of our effort should be put towards.

0: My older brother got involved with local triad. I got into a fight, and then I got, basically, my brother called the triad to come down. They came over to me and they said, hey, we're coming to watch over this altercation you're about to have to make sure nothing gets out of hand. After I fought this guy, they came up to me and said, listen, you know, your brother's with our group. This is who we are, and we want you to join. As I'm leaving the door from my house, my mom's standing there, and she's crying, you know, because she knows I'm going back to do something. She said to me, she said, son, I prayed a prayer I never prayed before in my life. So I pray to God that he would do whatever it takes to get you to him. This guy is so angry, and everyone keeps quiet around him, and he pulls out this machete, okay, that he had in his pants, and he's about to start swinging this machete, and something that came to my mind was what my mother told me when I was a kid. And she said, son, if you ever get in a situation that you have a problem, I want you to use the name Jesus. And I remember taking one step back and I said, Jesus save me.
1: So Joby, we are super excited to have you here with us at Delphi Testimonies. For the people who may not know you, can you just introduce yourself really quick?
0: Yeah, my name is Jeremy Siao, but I go by Joby.
1: And Joby, could you tell us a little bit about your life before Jesus, kind of starting with your childhood and how that was like for you?
0: Yeah, so childhood, I guess background is my parents, you know, they're involved in the church. My dad, though, he's Singapore Chinese and first generation Christian. My mom is 100% Polish, but American from Pittsburgh. And also she was a first generation Christian. Growing up, it was kind of a rocky household, to be honest with you. My relationship with my father was not the best. In Chinese culture, you know, especially my generation, we didn't have a very deep connection with our father. It wasn't a very relational, nurturing kind of atmosphere. It was more like kind of roles and what you're expected to do. So I never felt like I had that safe spot with my dad. And he also had an anger problem. Probably, honestly, he's probably the most violent person I knew growing up. That kind of took away a sense of safety in the household. And then on top of that, I also had a learning disability. I really couldn't read. I couldn't write. Couldn't do math. So I was dyslexic. And on top of that, I also had a speech impediment. So I had a really hard time communicating. And because there wasn't communication with my father too, as an example, I wasn't really taught to ask questions or practice communication in the house. Earliest memories, I remember being in school. Pretty early on, they put me in special ed class. So I was in public school, and I was probably maybe 7 or 8. And in my class, there was 3 of us in the public school, okay? There was a girl who, she was deaf. And there was a dude that, he was blind. And there was me. I mean, because they just didn't know what to do with me. They just knew this guy had some learning issues, and he got to be away from everybody else. And I remember, like, having my first report card that I could recall. And bringing that report card back to the car when my dad's picking me up. And when he pulled this report card out, there was like literally a bunch of like just bad grades, basically. And I remember he told me when he drops me back home and he comes back home that night to be waiting for him. And I knew what that meant. I knew that he was gonna beat me, you know. And to be honest, it was quite common to get beat for all kind of reasons. And he left after dropping me off at the house. And I remember going to my room and just having such high anxiety and fear that he was going to come back and just whoop me. And I remember putting books in my pants because I was like, I know he's going to come down hard. And when he got back home that night, he came to my room and he knew I put books in back of my pants, you know. So he made me take everything off and he just beat me so hard. And I remember that night my mom said, okay, tomorrow you're not going to school, because I was all black and blue. And in my mind, it was very hard for me to understand, because I had high effort in school, but I just couldn't understand what was going on. I didn't know why academics didn't click. You know, I remember thinking about education, and it brought anxiety to me, because I open up a book and I don't know what it's saying. I don't know what's making out, you know? So when I was about 11, 12, my family moved to New Zealand. It was a total new environment, new culture, new weather. You know, people's accents were different. So I'm going through this culture shock about 11 years old. And we moved to a place called Mangere in Auckland. And Mangere in Auckland was kind of the hood. And so I go to this public school. It's my first week there. I'm already going through kind of this culture shock. And I remember going to my class the first day. I was a little bit late. And the teacher introduced me as a new kid, you know. And right away, I just heard these racial slurs, you know, because I was Asian. And there wasn't many Asians at that time in my school. And I just felt so unprotected and vulnerable because I'm going through all this stuff, my family life back home. I feel vulnerable with my dad. I already know that I have a problem learning. And now I'm just getting like attacked, you know. So there's this group there in my school. They started kind of getting, they would give verbal abuse and then physical abuse to me and my younger brother. So I started to fight because I said, you know what, I just can't have this no more. So they're beating my younger brother. And that's how I got involved with my first gang.
1: So Chobi, during all of this that was going on, the difficulties at home and even in school, where was God? Did you have any concept of who God was? I know you said you were raised in a Christian household. What was, you know, the impression of Jesus in your life?
0: I mean, I always believed that God was real, but because of what I was going through, I just never knew he was personal. I always thought he was distant, maybe because I was very distant from my father. It was very hard for me to conceive a love of God. Does that make sense? So, yeah, I believe that he was real, but I didn't believe he was personal. That he was kind of doing his thing and I was doing my thing, you know? So,
1: yeah. So, Chobi, tell us about this gang, like these lifestyles that you kind of found yourself getting into because of the bullying and, you know, the racial things that were going on.
0: Yeah, so, I mean, what I saw right away is, I wasn't involved in getting right away, but when I started to fight, I saw that. And it came naturally for me because I saw my father, he would deal with situations with his fist, not talking. So for me, because plus I had a speech impediment growing up, I was quite insecure to talk. So like when they started coming after my brother, I thought, I'm just going to start protecting him and not letting this happen. And when I started to be physical with these people, then I saw they started backing off and they started to keep quiet. And there were gangs that were quite prevalent in Mangere, Auckland. Like the kids in my school, they talk about their dads and uncles being Black Power and Mongrel Mob and all this stuff like that. They were local, you know? And so actually me and the guys that I started fighting with, we became friends and we started making our own crew. And that was 11 years old. So we called ourselves the SBs, you know? And we were only there for about a year and a half. Then we went from there to Malaysia. And in Malaysia, it was quite more familiar because it's an Asian country. It's very close to Singapore. We have the same cultural groups there. We have the Malays, Indians, and the Chinese. And the city I lived in called Penang was more Chinese dominated like Singapore is. So, and I also have roots from Malaysia because I have aunts and uncles that live there too. So when I moved there, my older brother got involved with a local triad. I got into a fight and then I got, basically, my brother called the triad to come down and they came over to me. They said, hey, we're coming to watch over this altercation you're about to have to make sure nothing gets out of hand. After I fought this guy, they came up to me and said, listen, you know, your brother's with our group. This is who we are. And we want you to join. I told him though, I said, listen, I need like a week to think about it and maybe come back like in a week, you know? And on Friday, the next week, literally from that day, a car pulls up when I'm walking back home and this guy's in there and asked me, you know, you got a week to think about it. What do you want to do? And I said, okay, I'll join. That's how I got involved.
1: So can you kind of explain for those that may not know what a triad is, kind of were these usual things like people coming up to you like in back cars to recruit people? Like was this part of the culture? Can you kind of explain just a little bit more about what that was like?
0: Yeah, at first I didn't know it was a triad. I didn't even know what a triad was. All I knew was gangs, right? And triad is like the Chinese mafia. They're very intricate and they're quite strong, especially in Penang, Malaysia, where I'm from. Like I speak from my own experience, you know. They're involved with prostitution, the drug dealing, white-collar crime, you know, extortion, things of that level. They start recruitment also quite early. So 13 years old to be recruited, when I was recruited, was quite normal there. And there's many triad groups in the city I was from. These triad groups, they start recruiting at that age because they want to build up their membership. So they can get in when they're young, they're trainable, and they can learn what's going on, you know. Until they're older. So, yeah, recruitment is pretty prevalent at 13, 14. Yeah.
1: So, Chobi, could you tell us now, you know, you've committed yourself, I guess, to being in this gang. What was that like? Mm-hmm. What did you start to get introduced to?
0: Yeah.
1: Like, tell us a little bit about that.
0: So, in my mind, when I first got involved, there was many people in my rank that was recruited in my triad. So, I knew everybody in my rank. That was part of our subdivision, okay? So it's broke down subdivisions or branches. So I knew that school wasn't, I didn't have a future in school. So at 13 years old, I actually got expelled at middle school. So I never went to high school a day in my life. I missed all my high school. And I realized that if I can be around my leader, who we call Tai Lo in Chinese. Chinese triad, our boss called Tai Lo or Big Brother. And the people under us, we call Gina, you know. So I was the Gina of my Tai Lo. And I knew that if I was around my boss and I was around my leaders, my elders, I can watch them. I can keep quiet. And hopefully I can gain their favor. Because if I gain their favor, then I have opportunity inside the triad. And because I was kicked out of school, my boss, my Tai Lo, said, "Hey, Chobi, you know what? You're kicked out of school right now. Why don't you come start hanging around us?" And that's exactly what I wanted, because I, growing up, translated protection as love, because I felt so unprotected in my life, whether home or school. I just felt so unprotected. So when my Tai Lo offer protection, they'll say, "You know, you join our triad," it's like the recruit, "you join our triad, you know, this is what we're involved in. This is the future you have. You know, you go to jail, we're going to bail you out." I mean, they got connections and all that. So it's very enticing to know you're covered like that under this mafia group. Because I was kicked out of school and my boss said, "You know what? You're out. A lot of the members your rank are still in school. I'm going to train you up." And me and my boss came very, very close. You know, we had a very good relationship. And so he really groomed me in the Chinese triad. Showed me who was who, what to do, what not to do. You know, and then after some time, he said, "Chobi, because, you know, you're out of school right now and we're in charge of a few different local schools, which are recruiting grounds. And like I said, training grounds too." He said, "I'm going to make you my right-hand man. So everybody under me is going to come under you now. And so now you got to be in charge of the recruitment process, the well-being of all the Gina, which is all the kids, and making sure, taking care of basically internal affairs and also external affairs, that if we have problems with other triad groups." So very quickly at 15, 16, I already had responsibility, you know, I had people that I had to manage, you know. And at that time, my relationship with my father was also pretty out of hand. And I remember one time that, you know, violence was just pretty much my activity, because that's what you do, you know, in the triad. But also at home, it was also still violent. And I remember one day, I got back home and it was actually my younger brother's birthday, and me and my father had an altercation, and I remember that he just started blowing up, you know. He started just punching me right in the face, back of the head, got me on the ground, put his knee on my temple. And I remember getting up and I just started to explode. I took a chair, I started to beat my dad with it. I started throwing it out of windows, trying to smash the house up. I remember when we got done with that altercation, my father came and he started to apologize to me. And it's the first time I ever heard him really apologize, because even culturally, the Chinese culture, Christian or not, it's just, they don't just do that, you know, which is really sad to say. And he started saying, "You know, I'm sorry that I have an anger problem." But I just thought that it's going to go on like normal. Nothing's going to change. But actually, from that point onwards, something happened in my father. And he actually started to calm down. And I thought, dude, this is so weird. Seeing him all my life blow up, and all of a sudden, like, something's changed in him. And in my mind, my father, who was the most terrifying person in my life, for to see him calm down and not react to certain things that he used to, it really did something to my mind. And I thought, maybe it's only God could have done something like this, you know? And what happening was... my parents knew I was involved in the triad. I would tell them, "Listen, I'm a triad member for life. This is the way I'm going to live. That's just how it's going to be." But my father, he actually started to kind of reach out to me. And that on its own was really weird. But he actually started winning my trust. And we actually started to develop a relationship. And then it kind of got even to a point that I trusted my father. I also, during this time in my teenage years, I also started to have really, really... Bad sleep paralysis, but it was to a point that I would actually slip out of my body. So it's almost like the sleep paralysis would go to another level. That's almost like my soul is coming out of my body, and I'm actually looking around at my sleeping body and seeing furniture, but I also see the spirit world. And that part right there really started opening my eyes, because it would happen quite a bit. To a point that I just realized that there's actually a supernatural, a spirit world that's beyond the physical. So my eyes started opening up. I really felt that evil was so strong, and even in a way that evil need to be respected, because the gang I was with and a lot of triads, they also have a certain deity they worship, and they also have a lot of them have temples that are dedicated to the triad, meaning they have like even monks that are involved with the triad, that are the triad members. And the guys I was with, my leader and a lot of triad members, they will actually welcome different spirits, and they actually practice witchcraft. You know, they would get certain tattoos that the monks would come, and they do a hand tattoo, and they would actually blow spells into them, and they're going to trances, but they're welcoming like a monkey god. They're fighting gods. They're fighting spirits, really. And they would actually go for fights with machetes, and they wouldn't even get cut, even to that extent. So they welcome all this kind of. So in my mind, even seeing all that, it gave me kind of a respect. But at the same time, I didn't want to. I never. Even my boss wanted me to get the spiritual tattoos. I never got them because I knew what I was seeing at night, and I didn't want to like kind of provoke. Does that make sense? I didn't want to provoke because when I was going through these almost like an out of body experience when I was asleep, it was very terrifying. It was very, very scary, you know. And so I just didn't want to mess with that. Yeah.
1: So Chobi, I know that you had a lot of powerful encounters that led you to Jesus and to salvation. Can you walk us through kind of how you came from being a gang member in these mafias to now serving the Lord?
0: Yeah. So the word of the word of the Lord came to my mom, and the Lord told my mother that I was going to get killed if they stayed in Malaysia. So one day my mom comes and she says, "We're packing up, we're leaving." I had no idea though that God spoke to my mom. And if she told me, I probably thought she would be crazy, to be honest, because I didn't think God could like speak to you like that. And I thought to myself, you know what? I'm going to try to come to the States, because in Chinese, we call America the Mountain of Gold. Okay, so we think this place might be an opportunity or something. So we end up leaving. But before I leave, actually at the airport, a lot of the guys from the tribe came to send me off. And as I'm saying goodbye to a bunch of these guys, there was quite a few of them, maybe 25, 30 of them. There was one guy who I actually kind of grew up with that he wasn't involved in the gangs, but when I was saying goodbye to him, he said, "Chobi, I have something for you." And he, in his hand, he had his little New Testament Bible. And he did that in front of everybody. But he had the boldness to hand me this New Testament Bible. And I took it because me and him were cool, so I took it with me. I brought it back to the States. As I'm back in the States, right, I'm thinking to myself, I'm going to end up going back to Asia. I'll stay here. I'll fly back and forth. I had my right hand man running, you know, my Gina, my kids, my group, all that. As I was here, I really just remember thinking that my girlfriend back in Malaysia was cheating on me. Something just told me she was cheating on me. So I called my boss up and I said to him, I said, "Listen, I got this feeling that this girl's cheating on me. Can you check it out?" So the next day I get a phone call, and my boss called me. He said, "Chobi, we looked around, and this is who she's cheating on you, and this is who it is." And I just lost it, because that guy who she went with, he was also involved with the triad groups. And part of our, we call the laws, right? Part of our laws is you cannot, doesn't matter what triad you're from, you can never take a girl from a triad member. That's breaking our law, we call it our laws, you know? So I thought, and this guy, I actually fought him before. And I thought to myself, I don't know if he's doing it because he's spiteful or what. I remember calling at that time, now my ex-girlfriend, and I said, "Listen,

Father, in the name of Jesus, the author and finisher of my faith, I arise to establish my legal right and dominion over this region and over every territory which you have given me jurisdictional authority. According to Daniel 9 and 4, you are the only great and dreadful God, keeping the covenant and mercy to them that love you and to them that keep your commandments. I appeal to the God who said in 2 Chronicles 7, 13 to 16, if I shut up heaven that there be no rain, if I command the locusts to devour the land, or if I send pestilence amongst my people, if my people which are called by my name shall humble themselves and pray and seek my face and turn from their wicked ways, then will I hear from heaven, and I will forgive their sin. I will heal their land. Now mine eyes shall be open and my ears attend unto their prayer that is made into this place. For now have I chosen and sanctified this house that my name may be there forever, and mine eyes and my heart shall be perpetually there. I declare that this place is sanctified. I present my body as a living sacrifice by the shed blood of Jesus Christ, my Savior and Redeemer. Make these prayers holy and acceptable unto you. I confess my sins and the sins of our fathers. Let grace and mercy prevail over us. I declare I have a free passage for my prayers to ascend into the realm of the supernatural and will not be earthbound. I come into agreement with the supreme good of heaven. I am seated in heavenly places with Christ Jesus. Therefore, war from this plane and realm. I declare that the anointing of God breaks every yoke. Open every portal and assign angels to reinforce me as I advance into new levels, new dimensions, new realms, and territories. Let there be a breakthrough in the heavens. I tap into apostolic and prophetic veins. I shatter glass ceilings. I smash spiritual bars and iron membranes. I declare a breakthrough atmosphere is established. I

with fire. Let there be fire in my mouth as I advance in this prayer. I take authority over demonic, satanic atmospheres and climates created by cultic activities, destiny-altering images, incantations, ill-spoken words, witchcraft, hostile environments, fear, terrorism, racial, ethnic hatred, violence. In

climate shift, political climate shift, ecclesiastical climate shift. I command that the atmosphere must be filled with the glory of God. Father, fill the atmosphere, fill the environment with your glory. I alter this environment and declare it is now suitable for my ministry to thrive, my relationships to thrive, my children to thrive, my loved ones to thrive, my business to thrive, my ideas to thrive, my nation to thrive, my government to thrive, my economy to thrive. I establish a supernatural environment for miracles to occur. I war in the name of Jesus and by his shed blood, which is the shed blood of the Lamb that was slain before the foundations of the world. By him,

I decree and declare the works of darkness is destroyed. I decree every curse over my life is reversed. I break through prevailing and sustaining powers of darkness over this region in the name of Jesus. I arrest every demonic spirit through your word. Empower the angelic host to war in my behalf. I resist territorial strongholds. I sever ego entanglements. Open the gates of psychological prisons and deliver us from the spirits of shame, embarrassment, harassment, iniquity. Deliver us from the spirit of strongholds and pride. Deliver me from stigmatization, emotional blackmail, social impediments, seductions, satanic limitations, satanic illusions, addictions, demonic restrictions, cultural entrenchments, cultic strongholds, bewitchment, traditions, antichrist cultural environments. Free me from limitations, handicaps, impediments. I refuse to be marginalized, stigmatized, immobilized, terrorized, characterized, criticized, tolerated, censored, misjudged, mishandled, mismanagement. I wear a cloak of favor. I disengage demonic triggers and psychological buttons. I short circuit them. I am non-responsive to demonic depression. I establish my superior authority over this region by the blood, the word, by the spirit of God. For this region, I remind you that the Son of God was made manifest that he would destroy the works of the devil. I decree that the works of the devil are destroyed. It is destroyed over this region. It is destroyed over my neighborhood. It is destroyed over my body, over my family, over my children, over my loved ones, over my ministry, over my pastor, over my doctor and lawyer, over my government. The evil works of the devil is destroyed. I declare and decree.

prematurely and dried up because of satanic activities are quickened and come to life. I declare that the pieces of my destiny and financial, ministerial, relational puzzle, it comes together. My life comes together. I decree, hallelujah, that my money is coming together. My business is coming together. My relationships are coming together. My family is coming together. The body of Christ is coming together. My ministry is coming together. My marriage, my family are coming together. My budget is coming together. Our governments are coming together. Our leaderships are coming together.

Father, I decree and declare, hallelujah, that the floodgates of heaven are open. Let it rain. Spirit of God, usher us into times of refreshing that you promise will come from the presence of God. I decree and declare that there shall be no more demonic drought, no more demonic dryness, distress, disease, depression, and no more demonic trauma. We come in the volume of the book it is written of us. We come in the power of God. Hallelujah, the God of Joshua. Hallelujah, and we decree and declare that every impenetrable wall must come down. In the name of Jesus and in the power of the Most High God, I shatter barriers, blockages, barricades, and boulders. I declare that I am advancing, hallelujah, according, hallelujah, to the purposes and the plans of God. Hallelujah, the cause of Christ is advancing in this region and in every region. I am promoting and proclaiming that Jesus Christ is Lord of Lords and King of

The Lord destroys every altar. We command that the powers of the enemy be broken over our life, be broken over our ministry, be broken over our home, be broken over our mind, be broken over our relationships. They are broken over our body, over our life, over our children, over our marriage, over our spouse, over our business, over our practices. We decree and declare, hallelujah, that evil has no control, hallelujah, over our lives anymore. We break free of evil control, hallelujah, of the enemy. We break free over patterns, fetishes, charms, amulets, good luck pieces, talisman, chains, stop bondages, incantations, addictions, generational curses, spirits of inheritance, debt, poverty, apathy, hopelessness, abuse, helplessness, prayerlessness. We decree and declare they are destroyed wherever and whatever the witches, the warlocks, the sorcerers, the psychics, the religious manipulators are using as points of contact to release curses, be it pictures, clothing, strands of hair, personal items, garments, bones, dust, blood, voodoo dolls, altars, amulets, bones, water, brews, mixes, whatever it is, I command it to be disintegrated in Jesus' name. Hallelujah. We interrupt lines of

cords to be broken. We command every stronghold to be broken. We take authority over the spirits of doubt, enmeshment, entanglement, fear, terror, confusion, unbelief, intimidation, sin, iniquity. We release ourselves from the stronghold of the enemy and over dark spiritual forces which bombard our mind. Father, in the name of Jesus, as we stand to pray, we break through the strongholds of the enemy by the hand of God, the finger of God, the word of God, the blood of Jesus Christ, the power of the Holy Spirit, the anointing of God. Hallelujah. By apostolic interventions, angelic assistance. Father, we arise in the spirit of Zerubbabel. Hallelujah. And Elijah, and speak grace, grace to the mountains and their diabolical altars. Father, cause them to be destroyed by your fire. We establish the lordship of Christ over this region. I declare that their powers are made impotent over this region. I declare according to Isaiah 9:6-7, for unto us a child is born, unto us a son.

given it upon his kingdom to order it and to establish it with judgment, and with judgment from henceforth for even evermore. The seal of the Lord of hosts will perform this. Lift up your head, O ye gates. Be lifted up, ye everlasting door, and the King of glory shall come in. I remind you once again, hallelujah, that the seal of the Lord shall perform this. Hallelujah, there is none like my God. There is none that is powerful, hallelujah, as my God. He is Jehovah Gabora. Father, we worship you. We praise you. We have not bowed our knees to any other God. Father, there is no other God like Jehovah. Father, we take authority over the prince of the power of the air and establish our superior authority over this region in Jesus' name. Bring to an end satanic oppression, satanic opposition, false burdens. In your wrath, scatter the activities of our enemies, and in your scorn, orchestrate their division. We decree and declare that our mind is free of any and all strongholds. Whom the Son sets free is free indeed. We command the heavens to be open. Father, clear the paths and rid supernatural highways of every satanic barricade that will hinder our prayers. Hallelujah, we arrest, hallelujah, in the name of Jesus, those entities that are responsible for demonic trafficking, and prohibit further interference and interruption and interception. I put prophetic and apostolic pressure upon heaven.

access to the regions that are off limits. Let there be no demonic and satanic encroachment. As I advance, I decree and declare that every stronghold over this region is broken from off of my mind. I decree and declare that the log jams in my mind are cleared, giving the Holy Spirit unrestricted, unhindered access to my mind, soul, and spirit. I decree that there will be no demonic hijacking of supernatural insight, prophetic revelations, witty ideas, and creative inventions. Divine inspiration and wisdom now flows freely. In the name of Jesus, every mountain must be made low. Every valley must be brought up. Every crooked place must be made straight, so that I now advance on a level playing field with wisdom, strategies, and divine tactics made available to me upon demand. I decree that spiritual mountains, relational mountains, political mountains, you must be moved. I break through that which is insurmountable and impenetrable. I break through impenetrable walls and barricades into the realm of the miraculous, into the realm of the supernatural, into the realm of increase, abundance, prosperity, influence, affluence, and wealth. I declare that I advance past stubborn problems and situations, inflexible people who stand in the way of favorable legal, economic, spiritual negotiations, strange occurrences.

take authority over issues originating from the camp of the enemy. I decree a divine sudden intervention and miracles. I command every situation and circumstance to come into divine alignment in the name of Jesus. I reverse every curse. I excavate and

standards of morality. I resist and avoid and refuse all abortive activities. I carry full term. I break out of demonic limitations and prisons. Doors of brass, bars of iron, be blown into smithereens by the urocklating winds of the spirit. I choose to break out of limiting situations. I

mention my name, my peace, my joy, my happiness, hallelujah, my health, hallelujah, I release it in the name of Jesus from being controlled by demonic forces. I break out of confinements. I break out of barriers, limitations in the name of Jesus. I break free from psychological bondage, emotional bondage, physical bondage, sexual bondage, spiritual bondage, financial bondage, bondage that is created by substance, organizational bondage, ego entanglement, demonic sorority and fraternities in the name of Jesus. Everyone who is plotting my demise, who secretly harbors resentment of my success, I free your mind and soul from this stronghold. I demand you let me go. Release me from your heart. Release me from your soul and mind. I decree and declare whom the Son sets free is free indeed. If I have inadvertently hurt or disappointed anyone, Father, free me from the stronghold of offense, unforgiveness, bitterness, hatred, and indifference. I repent of my ignorance and immaturity. Do not allow my past to negatively affect my future. I break free of unrealistic expectations, psychological prisons, super

Today is the dawning of a new day. I cancel every demonic, psychological, emotional resentment of my success. I free your mind and soul from this stronghold. I demand you let me go. Release me from your heart. Release me from your soul and mind. I decree and declare whom the Son sets free is free indeed. If I have inadvertently hurt or disappointed anyone, Father, free me from the stronghold of offense, unforgiveness, bitterness, hatred, and indifference. I repent of my ignorance and immaturity. Do not allow my past to negatively affect my future. I break free of unrealistic expectations, psychological prisons, super

cancel every demonic, psychological, emotional, financial debt. By the blood of Jesus Christ, redeem my soul and the soul of my loved ones, employees, ministries, business, governments, etc., from satanic markets. Free me from the spirit of Judas. Friends, loved ones, colleagues, associates, business partners, and employees, and all those who have sold me out. Free me from them. Hallelujah, Father, I decree and declare. Hallelujah, I am liberated.

I decree that my soul is delivered and ransomed by the blood of Jesus. Hallelujah. From satanic markets and the power of the six regions of the underworld. My soul shall not be held hostage. It shall not be besieged. I break free from the snare of the fowler. I mount up with wings of an eagle. I employ and apply the blood of Jesus Christ, which has ransomed everything concerning my life and destiny and purpose. I have been ransomed. My family has been ransomed. My future has been ransomed. My finances have been ransomed. I secure my future and destiny in Christ Jesus. I secure the future of my loved ones, my ministry, and community in Christ. I secure the future of my siblings, my children, my grandchildren, godchildren, nieces, nephews, aunties, uncles, cousins, parents, grandparents, in-laws, and outlaws.

They shall not experience homelessness, helplessness. They shall not die prematurely or from addictions. They shall not become a statistic. They shall not drop out of school. They shall not be seduced from the love of God. Remove their souls from out of satanic markets and prisons. Remove the sentence of death from their lives and superimpose the spirit of life in Christ Jesus over the spirit of death. I veto and reverse the curse within our bloodline. Hallelujah. We decree and declare our family is delivered. We break free from the bondages associated with family idols, word curses, witchcraft prayers, blood sacrifices, ill wishes, demonically arranged.

hallelujah, are delivering us, hallelujah, every single day. Father, in the name of Jesus and by the blood of Christ, we reverse the effects of demonic injections, hexes, spells, hallelujah, and deposits placed in our foods, vitamins, waters, hallelujah, prescriptions, hallelujah, reverse the effects of satanic implants that causes addictions, cellular mutations, disease proliferation, deformity, handicaps, abnormalities, disfigurations, hallelujah, paralysis, inabilities, dementia, lethargy, listlessness, insomnia, stunted growth and development, confusion, suppressed immune system, attention disorder, hyperactivity, bipolar disorder, incurable diseases, cancer, compromisation of organs, tumors, clots, aneurysms, handicapped, birth defects, complication in childbirth, spontaneous abortion, we reverse it in the name of Jesus. Father, we repent of all covenants and contracts that we have made knowingly and unknowingly with demonic spirits. We repent of taking counsel from demonic spirits and satanic representatives. Father, we decree and declare, hallelujah, that the reproductive organs of our spirits, hallelujah, is free, hallelujah, from any kind of satanic penetration. Father, we repent for bowing our knees to idols, to antichrist cultural images, embracing doctrines of demons, accepting satanic ideological philosophies, religious heresies. Father, deliver us by your truth, for your word is truth. Forgive us of any and all misdemeanors, misunderstanding, malice, carnality, rationalization, indifference, hard-heartedness. Father, we decree and declare that the evil one has no place in us. We decree and declare, hallelujah, our independence from all these strongholds. Cleanse our mind by the washing of the word of your water. Create in us a clean heart and renew a right spirit in us. Let the words of our mouth and the meditations of our heart be acceptable in thy sight, O Lord, our strength, our redeemer. Set a watch over our mouth and keep the doors of our lip. Let not evil communication proceed from our lips. Superimpose the fruit of the spirit over the weaknesses of our temperaments and the proclivities of our flesh. Hide us in your pavilion and your secret place of the Most High God. Lead us along the paths of righteousness for your name's sake. We decree and declare that we have integrity, and whom the Son sets free, I reiterate, is free indeed. According to Deuteronomy 32:13 and Job 29:6, make us to ride on the high places of the earth, to eat the increase of the fields, to suck the honey out of the rocks. Wash our steps with butter and cause the oil to flow out of the flinty rocks. We decree and declare that our past is past, and we press toward the mark of the high calling of God in Christ Jesus. Forgive us, Father, for carnality. Wash our minds of hidden agendas. We decree and declare that our feet have been loosed from the snare of the enemy, which causes bondages, immobility, and paralysis. Father, we decree and declare that we are free to advance, to fulfill our purpose, and to maximize our potential. We cannot be resisted, stopped, hindered, or prevented. Our territories are enlarged. We shall not be marginalized, ostracized, or held back in a cave. We shall not be held back, tolerated, beat down, broke down, bruised in pain, chained in hurt, anchored in bitterness, trapped in disbelief or depression. Hallelujah. We shall not be cheated of our inheritance, prevented from advancement and ascension. Heavenly Father, supernatural God, the God of Abraham, Isaac, and Jacob, the covenant-making, the covenant-keeping God, grant us the grace and courage and capacity to walk out of the old into the new. Sever all inappropriate and diabolical soul ties and entanglements. Grant us wisdom, insight, and instructions for renegotiating all covenant relationships. Reveal to us divinely open portals. Reveal to us your daily assignment, agendas, and timetables. Hallelujah, so that we can operate in a correct timing. Father, we are saying that there will be no spirit, no individual that would cause us to move out of the timing of the Lord. We are synchronized and syncopated to your divine timing and to your divine timetable. So, Father, in the name of Jesus and in the power and authority of the Holy Ghost, we break curses associated with idle words and actions. Extinguish satanic firebrand.

demons, reverse diabolical cycles, release us from unprofitable, bewitching relationships, reverse all evil arrangements. We resist and reject manipulations and manipulators. We reverse sabotage in the name of Jesus. Father, free us from the things, conditions, behaviors, mindsets, activities, and people that have lassoed us, restricted us, bound us, soiled us, deranged us, stained us, distracted us, controlled us. Deliver our souls from the mouth of the lion and the venom of the snake. Destroy the serpentine spirit with your fire. Even as you led the children of Israel through the great and terrible wilderness, we're in where fiery serpents and scorpions and drought, where there was no water, according to Luke 10, 19. Hallelujah, I take my place of authority and enforce it over serpentines and scorpions and declare and decree that even as you led the children of Israel through that great and terrible wilderness, wherein was fiery serpents, scorpions, and drought, where there was no water, according to Luke 10, 19. Father, we take our place of authority and enforce it over serpentines and scorpions and declare and decree that we shall not suffer any hurt. Hallelujah. We shake off every demonic attachment. Father, by your fire, draw out the serpentine spirit from its inconspicuous rocks. Hallelujah. Cause your fire to utterly destroy it. In the name of Jesus. Hallelujah. Father, we decree and declare, hallelujah, that we are free and that you are causing the anti-venomous power of the blood of Jesus Christ, hallelujah, to protect us, hallelujah, from the venomous activities of the serpentine spirit. Cause its venomous activities to be made impotent in our lives and the lives of our loved ones, associates, employees, ministerial colleagues, etc. Put a hook in the mouth of Leviathan. We know we cannot fight this power on our own. You are Jehovah Gabor, and in the name of Jesus, we call on you to destroy the effects that Satan has had on our communities, our cities, our countries, and nations. We cry out for every institution. Father, we prevail in prayer for the family, for marriage, for the church, for school, and for government. Free us from strongholds as we decree and declare. Our economies are free from recession and inflation. In the name of Jesus, we decree and declare our societies and communities are free from violence, unemployment, illiteracy, poverty, homelessness, rape, domestic violence, lawlessness, incest, terrorism, drug abuse, alcoholism, perversion, secularization, witchcraft, cultic activities, satanic technologies, bewitchment, drought, famine, economic hardship, incurable, communicable social diseases, anti-Semitism, abortion, crimes of hate, ethnic cleansing, indifferences, and satanic stupors. Father, we decree and declare that our families are free from demonic domestic violence. Hallelujah. Covert and overt incest, dysfunction, hunger, lack, lying, shame, child abuse, neglect, and abandonment. Our marriages are free from cheating, adultery, spousal abuse, the breaking of covenants, divorce, emotional, physical, financial abandonment. 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

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We know that the hand of the king, queens, presidents, vice presidents, premier, prime ministers are in the hands of the Lord. 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Give them moral and ethical cabinets. We pray for magistrates, governors, parliamentarians, senators. We pray for senators, city officials, congressmen, congresswomen, House of Representatives, Supreme Court, Justice of Peace, police, fireman, military, state legislature, federal and state government, school boards, city planners, politicians, policymakers. We cry out, hallelujah, for every system, in the name of Jesus. Bring divine alignment to every facet of these systems, environmental system, educational system, economic system, cultic system, hallelujah, defense system, spiritual system, medical system, entertainment system, technological system, governmental political system, astronomical system, scientific system. I decree and declare that our neighborhoods, our communities, our cities, our parishes, our counties, our countries shall arise and shine. For your light has come and the glory of the Lord has risen upon you. Hallelujah. You shall prosper and be in good economic health, even as the soul of these cities and communities and countries prospers. You shall obey the commands of God. You shall know the God of Abraham, Isaac, and

by the press of royalties. Instead of bronze, God will give you gold. Instead of stone, God will give you silver. Hallelujah. Violence shall no longer be heard in your land. Peace shall be your governor and righteousness your ruler. Hallelujah. Instead of stone, God will give you silver. You shall not experience ruin and

adversities. The favor of the Lord shall compass thee like the waters of the sea. Your sons and daughters of your soil shall grow to be great world leaders, innovators, trailblazers, standard bearers of excellence, honesty, morality, integrity, credibility, righteousness, and ethical dealings. I sever the head of the boa constricting like forces that attempt to strangle, suffocate, stagnate, stifle, and crush. Let the sword of the spirit destroy the head of the cobra-like spirit, which strikes with its forked tongue and is responsible for mesmerization, seduction, terror, ego entanglement, manipulation, mind control, destiny-altering activity, root work, black magic, white magic, divination, demonology.

our marriage to be released, our money to be released, our business to be released, our opportunity to be released, our riches to be released, our destiny to be released, our success to be released, our house to be released, our purpose to be released, our miracles, hallelujah, to be released in the name of Jesus. Release our blessing. Hallelujah. Father, we give you praise. Hallelujah. We know that you are hearing us even now. We just stop to release our praise. We give you glory. We give you honor, God, because we recognize that without prayer, hallelujah, it seems as if, hallelujah,

grave. Let them come off of the wall. Hallelujah, we call the sons of God forth. Hallelujah, we command them to be released in the name of Jesus. Father, in the name of Jesus, release everything. Hallelujah, that the enemy has illegally held up and held back. Let the power of the Holy Ghost and the power from on high destroy the rattler snake-like spirit which causes venomous contamination, malicious gossip. Let their tongues cleave to the roof of their mouth. Hallelujah, this spirit causes toxic and noxic relationships. It causes pain and discomfort. It causes confusion. It causes hemorrhaging of joy, peace, finances, natural and spiritual resources. Father, I decree and declare that there will be no more hemorrhaging. Our joy will not leak out. Our peace will not leak out. Our resources will not hemorrhage anymore. Bind up the wound. Father, we decree and declare that deterioration, disorientation, disillusionment, and devastation is destroyed. Every kind of fatality, hallelujah, that this spirit causes is reversed. Railings, allegations, abusive relationship, and death. I decree and declare, hallelujah, that this is reversed. We are freed. Our children are freed. Our loved ones are freed. We intervene right now through prayer. We intercept, hallelujah, the activities of this spirit in the name of Jesus. Father, we decree that we shall not hold bitterness, strife, falsehood, jealousy, slander, envy, defiance, or offenses in our heart, hallelujah, towards anyone. This spirit shall not control us. Free us from negative emotions. Father, we come against hunters of the night, those that camouflage themselves, and those that slither under rocks to hide, awaiting the right moment to strike at us. We pull the covers off of their charades. We decree and declare that the camouflage of falsehood, traitorousness, subtlety, duplicity, hypocrisy, hallelujah, we pull the cover off. We decree and declare that they are exposed. The camouflage of falsehood is exposed in the name of Jesus. Duplicity, fraudulent activities, disloyalty, and deception, we destroy you by the power of God. We decree every weapon formed against us is impotent. Every trap constructed malfunctions. Every diabolical contract is nullified. Every smear campaign fails. Every evil curse is reversed and set back to its originator, double fold. Every spiritual snake, wolf in sheep clothing, raven, vulture, leech, vampire is paralyzed in Jesus' name. Father, destroy the anaconda-like spirit. Deliver us from great waters, water spirits, spirits of the deep, spirits of the underworld. Father, we decree and declare we shall not be overwhelmed or drowned in sorrow, sadness, depression, helplessness, hopelessness, death, in the name of Jesus. Hallelujah. Hallelujah. You set us free. Whom the Son sets free is free indeed. Father, we thank you, oh God. We are coming out. Hallelujah. We are not losing our breath. We are not losing control. Father, you are in control of our lives. Hallelujah. Hallelujah. We are like Job. We are saying, though you slay us, yet will we trust in you. For we know our Redeemer lives. Father, cause terror to strike their heart with your glory to God, thunders and hailstones. Destroy them with coals of fire, firebrands and lightning. Make bright, hallelujah, your arrows and stop them in their path. Make their poisonous fang-like weapons ineffective. Break their fangs. Hallelujah. Grant me immunity by the antiviral effect of the blood of Jesus Christ. Destroy the serpent's eggs. Hallelujah. The nesting, pestering, and incubating. Hallelujah. Before they hatch, destroy the vipers. Hallelujah. Like spirit. In the name of Jesus, we decree and declare, hallelujah, that even as it's nesting, hallelujah, and pestering, hallelujah, we decree that we will not, hallelujah, be harmed, hallelujah, by the spirit of Judas, Jezebel, Belial, Ahithophel, Absalom, Haman, Sembalat, Tobiah, Herod, Pharaoh, and Cain. Let the sword of my enemy pierce their own hearts when he bends his bow.

confusion that divides my hurt. In the name of Jesus, bruise the head of the enemy and wound the hairy scalp of the wicked. Let him be slain by his own evil and never to rise up again. Let the deceptive spirit of Laban, which operates in the marketplace, be exposed. Clothe him with shame and dishonor as you cause me to triumph over him. I take authority over human spirits, which are being used as demonic host hotels and guest houses, whether they are friends, relatives, business partners, ministerial colleagues, associates, spiritual sons and daughters and proteges.

behind their diabolical assignments. Let evil inquiries, fault-finding missions, astral projections, and suggestions fail. Let evil inquiries, hallelujah, fault-finding, hallelujah, missions and projections, hallelujah, and suggestions fail. Let them fail now in the name of Jesus. Father, we decree and declare, hallelujah, that your hand is stretched forth, hallelujah, causing the evil eyes of satanic surveillance and surveillance to be blinded. Destroy envious rivalry and competition. Break the backbones of conspiracy, tyranny, and treachery. Blind satanic watchers and those that peer through the use of astrological and cultic devices. Cause the ears of eavesdropping spirits to become deaf. We resist antagonistic spirit, ancient spirits, irritating spirits, irrational spirits, argumentative spirits, frustrating spirits, retaliatory spirits, provocative spirits, lying spirits, defying spirits, deceptive spirits, hallelujah, to be destroyed. Every abortive spirit, Philistine spirit, Amorite spirit, Pharaohic spirit is destroyed. We come against mind-numbing and controlling spirits and prohibit you from hijacking compelling thoughts emanating from the mind of Christ, divine insights and revelation, creative ideas, witty invention, wisdom, might, cutting edge, concepts, strategies, and tactics. Hallelujah, those things that you prevent from flowing, I decree and declare that they shall flow. Our ideas shall flow. Our wisdom will flow. Our cutting edge concept will flow. We will be on the cutting edge and the competitive edge in our industry, in our field, in the name of Jesus. We blind satanic networks and alliances. Let their evil communication be confused and confound their minds. Divide their tongues and bring their plans to naught. Put to shame, hallelujah, them that seek our demise. In the name

which hath been for their welfare, let it become a trap. Let their eyes be darkened, that they see not, and make their loins continually to shake. Pour out your indignation upon them in the name of Jesus, and let their wrathful anger take hold of them. Let their

be written with the righteous. I resist advancements to destroy my life, my influence, my ministry, my business, my prosperity, my relationships and opportunity. I break out of satanic bondage and resist bewitchment. Father, sever illegal spiritual attachments, covenant, contracts, obligations, vows. In the name of Jesus, I reverse satanic contaminations. Cause the blood of Jesus to purify and decontaminate my soul and spirit. In your name, I break free from every evil thought, psychic power, projections, suggestions, innuendos that have designed to discourage, mislead, derail, or confuse. Destroy evil spiritual transferences. 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Unravel and sever ego entanglements. Hallelujah. Wash me and I shall be clean. Free me from satanic emotional manipulations. I nullify the spirit of sabotage, seduction, and deception. I shall not be undermined, underestimated, or undervalued. I nullify defamation of character through slander. I reverse bad reputation and stigmatization by association. I declare that all contaminations are eradicated by the blood of Jesus. I declare my name is associated with honesty, integrity, righteousness, holiness, uprightness, and purity. Frustrate and bring to naught the evil prognosticators. Father, reverse evil decrees. Disappoint those operating in the spirit of Haman. As you overrule and veto diabolical originated legislations, policies, hallelujah, and regulations. Expose and disgrace the enemy in all their schemes, strategies, tactics, plots, plans, and devious ways. I put up a resistance. Let the fire of God destroy the activities of the enemy. Those that have constructed satanic snares, demonic traps, let their plans be thwarted and assignments frustrated. Unveil and expose evil collaborators and collaborations. Let those who have gathered be scattered, never to be regrouped again. Let their eyes be darkened, that they see not, their ears be blocked, that they hear not. Let them seek their sustenance out of desolate places. Stretch forth your hand against them and cover them with reproach, dishonor, and shame. Persecute them with a tempest of judgment and a storm of displeasure. Make them afraid of the arrows by day and the terror by night. Arise, O God, and let your enemies be scattered. Close

or slow down my blessings, to be frustrated, foiled, hindered from fulfilling their assignment. Let every prophetic word be manifested in their proper time and season. Hallelujah. Father, I reiterate, my times are in your hand. Let every and all demonic activities associated with financial hardship, failure, and setbacks be terminated. Father, paralyze that which hinders me from moving into greatness. Roll the rocks and boulders away that are blocking my financial, social, hallelujah, physical, and spiritual breakthroughs in the name of Jesus. Neutralize the effect of all satanic operations. Overthrow satanic tables of negotiation, consultation, and exchange. I declare every table is overthrown. Hallelujah. Destroy every evil device, strategy, and technology.

sunder the gates of brass and the bars of iron. Open my eyes and ears to the things of the spirit. Overthrow and overrule the assignments of spirits that will cause spiritual blindness, deafness. Hallelujah, and cause my voice to be muted. I lift up my voice like a trumpet in Zion to declare Jesus is Lord. I declare he rules and reigns over my life and this region. For this reason was the Son of God made manifest, that he would destroy the works of the enemy. Pierce the darkness with the light of your presence, illumination, wisdom, insight, and power. Let not darkness comprehend, apprehend, or prevent it from fulfilling its assignment. I loose every strong man associated with spiritual blindness and inability to hear from your assignment, and bind you to a new assignment, and that is to become a part of the footstool of Jesus. I command prisons and walls to come down. I break through all anti-destiny, anti-purpose, anti-passion, anti-divine, anti-success, anti-prosperity, anti-Christ demonic force. By you, God, I run through troops. By you, I leap over walls. Hallelujah, into new realms of unlimited possibilities and opportunities, a realm which has no limits and no boundaries. Hallelujah, I break my way into a wealthy place. I tap into, thrive, prosper, and sustain in the realm of the supernatural. I decree and declare, in you I live, in you I breathe, in you I have my being. I live in my prophetic Goshen. Oh God, I decree that my spheres of influence are now enlarged. Every spirit that causes abortions and accidents, whether by waterway or highway or byway, I take authority over it now. I bind you by divine firewalls and smoke screens. I blind you by divine firewalls and smoke screens. I decree and declare that your satanic GPS systems malfunctions and irreparably destroyed. Every illegitimate activity, I arrest it in the name of Jesus and reverse your effects. Jehovah, you have given me authority over all the power of the enemy. The kingdom of heaven suffereth violence, and the violent take it by force. I therefore possess my possessions and take it by force. I declare according to Psalm 92, 8 and 14, that the Lord is the Most High forever. For lo, thy enemies, O Lord, for lo, thy enemies shall perish. All the workers of iniquity shall be scattered. But my horn shalt thou exalt like the horn of the unicorn. I shall be anointed with fresh oil. My eyes shall see my desire, and my eyes shall see my desire on my enemies, and my ears shall hear my desire of the wicked that shall rise up against me. The righteous shall flourish like the palm tree. He shall grow like a cedar in Lebanon. Those that be planted in the house of the Lord shall flourish in the courts of our God. They shall still bring forth fruit in old age, and they shall be fat and flourish. I declare that my times are in your hands. Therefore, I am released from demonic cycles, seasons, calendars, timetables. I am in sync, in season, in sequence. I activate good times and blessed moments and destroy the spirit which controls bad times, hard times, hallelujah, struggling times. Since my times are in your hand, I decree and declare that this year and the years to come shall be filled with mind-blowing supernatural occurrences that will bring me great joy. I dislodge, hallelujah, demonic anchors that keep me in old cycles, cycles of poverty, hardship, lack, struggle, chronic sickness and diseases. I destroy these anchors now by the word, by the blood, and by the spirit. I am anchored in the Lord. I decree and declare that my struggle is over. I declare sudden surprises, supernatural increase, supreme delight in the Lord, sustainable glory, favor, wealth, riches, power, and influence. I am anointed for a season. All things have passed away. Behold, all things become new. With this anointing, I enter a new season and declare new seasons of strength, peace, wholeness, focus, prosperity, ministry, and glory. I declare that my head will never lack fresh oil. I increase in density, consistency, and potency. In the name of Jesus, I decree that this oil acts as a seal of approval upon my life. It endorses me, equips me, empowers me, makes room for me. Cause me to live in the overflow. Usher me into prophetic destiny and prominence through Jesus, in whom I have obtained an inheritance, being
being predestined according to the purpose of him who works all things according to the counsel of his will. I seal this prayer in the name of Jesus and by the power of his blood, the word and the spirit. Now unto him that is able to do the exceeding abundantly above all that I could ask or think according to the power that works in me. Hallelujah. In the name of Jesus Christ, I shall end this year and every year strong and start every new year empowered.

0: Today we recognize and remember the triumphant entry of Jesus into Jerusalem in preparation for his pending death. Notice the courage and the faith of our Savior, who, being full aware of how the week would end, yet marches into Jerusalem with head held high, believing that no matter what Friday would bring, God would be there with him. And I'd encourage somebody today that no matter what this week is going to bring your way, you ought to face it with your head held high and your spirit filled with faith in God, knowing that we serve a God who takes care of us. The recorded entry of Jesus into Jerusalem is found in all four Gospels. Today, I want you to share with me from the perspective and the pen of the beloved disciple, the Apostle John. In the Gospel of John, the fourth book of the New Testament, you'll find John records the entry of Jesus in the 12th chapter, beginning in the 12th verse. John chapter 12, beginning in verse number 12. And once you found your way to the 12th chapter of John, would you kindly stand that together we might reverence the reading of God's holy word from the New King James Version of the Bible, John chapter 12, beginning in verse number 12. The next day, a great multitude that had come to the feast, when they heard that Jesus was coming to Jerusalem, took branches of palm trees and went out to meet him and cried out, "Hosanna, blessed is he who comes in the name of the Lord, the King of Israel." Then Jesus, when he had found a young donkey, sat on it. As it is written, "Fear not, daughter of Zion. Behold, your king is coming, sitting on a donkey's colt." His disciples did not understand these things at first. But when Jesus was glorified, then they remembered that these things were written about him, and that they had done these things to him. Therefore, the people who were with him when he called Lazarus out of the tomb and raised him from the dead bore witness. For this reason, the people also met him, because they heard that he had done this sign. The Pharisees therefore said among themselves, "You see that you are accomplishing nothing. Look, the whole world has gone after him." For the time that is ours, I like to talk and teach from the thought, frustrated faith. You may be seated in the presence of God. Frustrated faith. It has been a rough and a tough week for the Obama administration. My beloved president from the south side of Chicago has had a rough week with the continuing difficulties rolling out the Affordable Health Care Act, the continued struggles of the technology and the failure of the website, and this week with the resignation, almost forced and predictable, of Secretary Sebelius. The most recent Gallup poll of my beloved president from the south side of Chicago, Gallup poll shows that he has a paltry approval rating of 44%. When you average President Barack Obama's approval rating over these 5+ years in his tenure as a president in the office of the White House, he averages over these 5 years a low approval rating of 48%, the lowest approval rating of any sitting president since the inception of the Gallup poll in 1937. His approval rating, Dr. Gunn, is lower than that of Richard Nixon and George W. Bush. A writer in the Huffington Post noted that when President Barack Obama was elected in 2008, that he began his tenure with an unprecedented approval rating of almost 70%, and how in these 5 years, his approval rating has dropped from 70% to 44%. And the writer in the Huffington Post noted and made this comment, "We've never seen a leader's approval rating drop as far and as fast as President Barack Obama." The writer of the Huffington Post suggested that no leader has ever dropped in their approval rating as fast as Barack Obama. That writer, Marla May, No Politics, may know the White House, but he's obviously never read the Bible. If you want to see a leader's approval rating drop faster than Barack Obama, you need to hang out with Jesus for a little bit in the last days of his life and watch how quickly his approval rating plummets. It begins on this Sunday that we celebrate. We call it Palm Sunday. For the Jews, it was Passover. It's a time that Jewish folk from around the diaspora would descend upon Jerusalem to pay offering to God and to give thanksgiving for the God that brought them out of the hand of bondage with Pharaoh, led them through the wilderness, and ushered them into the promised land. This was the high moment in the Jewish life, where people from all around the lands would gather in Jerusalem to worship and to celebrate God. Josephus, the writer of antiquity, noting that there were some 265,000 animal sacrifices, and each sacrifice was meant to represent 10 people, argued that on this Passover, there were some 2 million plus individuals gathered in Jerusalem. Jerusalem has become the home of more than 2 million worshipers who've gathered together to give thanks and honor to God. And for the Jewish leaders at that time, the high priest Caiaphas and the Sanhedrin Council and the Pharisees, it is a very precarious time. With that many Jews in town, they are afraid that any type of rebellion may start. The people are frustrated with Roman occupation and oppression. And the religious leaders can ill afford to have a rebel show up in town and incite the people to lead rebellion against Rome. Because if there was an uprising in Jerusalem, Rome would act with swift vengeance and violence. The religious leaders know that if there's any unsettling of the peace, blood will be shed. Not only will blood be shed, but these religious elite will lose their privilege, their position, and their power. Rome would strip them of their titles. And out of fear for rebellion and fear of losing their title, add to it their growing jealousy of a man named Jesus. For you see, by the time Jesus makes his way to Jerusalem to celebrate the Passover, his approval rating is skyrocketing. Not simply because of the miracles he's worked and the wonders he's performed, but just one chapter earlier, in chapter number 11, Jesus has done that which has given definitive proof that he must be the Messiah. Bible readers know it is in the 11th chapter that Jesus resurrects Lazarus from the dead. And word spreads quickly that Jesus is able to rise and bring life to dead things. And so these 2 million folk who've gathered in Jerusalem, Earl, they're not just there to worship. They're not just there to hear Caiaphas give his sermon. They are not just there to flood out the temple and have to sit in overflow and worship. No, they are in Jerusalem because they want to see Jesus. At a time when religious leaders should be giving their best sermons and preaching in front of packed congregations, no, these folk have gathered to Jerusalem on this Sunday because they want to see the man named Jesus who's on his way from Bethany with a dead brother named Lazarus who's now living, and we want to see what this is all about. And so the Bible says that on this day, the city is excited and anticipating the arrival of Jesus. The Bible declares through the Apostle John that a great multitude has gathered together. Now, I need you to paint the appropriate picture, because when you hear and think about Palm Sunday, most of us still have the Sunday school image in mind or something that we picked up from a church play, which ain't even close to how it went down. When the Bible says that a great multitude has gathered together, literally hundreds of thousands of people have created a parade processional route for Jesus to make his way from Bethany to Jerusalem. Close your eyes and imagine the scene of hundreds of thousands
1: of people lining the road, and when they get wind of Jesus, they do two things. Number one, they begin to sing out the words of Psalm 118 with no Bible, with no hymnal, with no lyrics on the screen. From the depths of their heart, they begin to sing out, Hosanna. Blessed is he who comes in the name of the Lord, the King of Israel. Imagine hundreds of thousands of voices in symphony crying out, Hosanna, blessed be Hosanna, blessed Hosanna, blessed be Hosanna. Imagine the uproar of hundreds of thousands of voices crying out and worshiping and praising Jesus as he makes his way into Jerusalem. And secondly, they begin to pull down palm branches and lay them on the road for Jesus to make his entry in. Things could not seemingly be better for Jesus. His approval rating is through the roof. But hang out for 5 days. 120 hours. And notice that on Friday, the same Jesus who was hailed with hosannas on Sunday, the same Jesus who heard the praises of the people, the same Jesus who was honored as the King of Israel, the same Jesus who was hallowed as the one who was coming in the name of the Lord, this same Jesus on Friday would stand in front of another crowd, and that crowd would not cry out, Hosanna. That crowd would holler, crucify him. Do you see the up and the down? On Sunday, he's the Savior that they've been looking for, but by Friday, he's the brother they want to see die on the cross. On Sunday, his approval rating is through the roof, but by Friday, it is plummeted beneath the floor. On Sunday, they worshiped him and loved him and called upon him, but by Friday, they washed their hands of him. On Sunday, they ran to him, but by Friday, they had abandoned him. Now, before you look at this crowd and deem them fickle, faithless, and fair weather, allow me to tell you that that really is the reality of walking with God. That there are moments when God's approval rating in your life is higher than any before. And if you'll be honest, there are some times when you and God are not well with one another. I know your Bible's big and your neighbor believes that you can quote every chapter out of it because you look holy today, but all of us have been in some places when we weren't well with what God was doing in our world. I didn't like what God did. I didn't like how God moved. There are times you come to church and you can't wait to give God praise. And then there's some times you come to church and you just got to fake it till you make it because you know that in the depth of your spirit, you really don't feel like praising God. I didn't come here to shout. I didn't come here to clap. And I don't feel like touching my neighbor. There are times when you've got testimony of how good God has been and the prayers God has answered. And then there are times you come to church and you're wondering if the Lord has utterly forgotten you and forsaken you. There are times when you want to rejoice in the goodness of the Lord. And then there are times you want to come and ask God, why has he not done what you need him to do? Have you ever known that you've had some fluctuating approval ratings with God in your life? These people who love the Lord Jesus on Sunday have become frustrated with him by Friday. And it shows the reality that all of us deal with some things that frustrate us when it comes to our walk with the Lord. There's some things that frustrate this crowd in dealing with Jesus that I want to bring to your attention because I believe that they sometimes frustrate us. The very first reason, Faith, that they're frustrated with Jesus, the reason they could hail him on Sunday and want him crucified on Friday is this, that Jesus did not do what they desired him to do. And no matter how religious and holy you are, you know what it's like to be frustrated when God doesn't do what you expect a loving and omnipotent God to do. It's frustrating when God doesn't perform what you've been praying for. It's frustrating when God doesn't answer what you've asked. It's frustrating when God doesn't move in how you thought God ought to move. God is omnipotent and God is loving and God is merciful, and you just expect that the Lord would do certain things on your behalf. And it's frustrating when you come to church and worship and pray and read your Bible and tithe and tithe and tithe and tithe and tithe, and yet the Lord doesn't do what you ask God to do. Watch what happens with this crowd. When Jesus shows up, they begin to sing the words of Psalm 118. You need to know Psalm 118 was not just any old psalm that Israel would lift up at any time. No, Psalm 118 was reserved, Mark, for when the king of Israel had won victory over the enemies of Israel and came back with victory and triumph. So whenever the king of Israel would win a victory and come back with military triumph, they would lift up Psalm 118. Hosanna, blessed is the one who comes in the name of the Lord. This is a military psalm. This is a psalm of military and national victory. This is a psalm of a triumphant king who has removed the enemies of Israel and defeated them at the hand of the sword. This is a psalm you sing when the enemies of Israel have been conquered and defeated. And on top of singing Psalm 118, they grab palm branches. Now, I need you to understand, since this is Alpha Street and we teach, that these palm branches are not just random, that they have a very specific meaning in Israel. The meaning of the palm branches dates back to 167 BC, for it was in that time frame that Israel was under the conquest of the Seleucid Empire. And they restrict worship in such a way that incites a family out of Judea called the Maccabees. And the Maccabees led a revolution of guerrilla warfare against the Seleucids and exited them out of Israel. And when the Maccabeans led a successful revolt against the oppressors of Israel, they waved palm branches as sign of military victory to suggest that we have exited the enemies of Israel out of our land. Palm branches were signs of military victory. Teach, Pastor Wesley. And so when this crowd begins to sing out Psalm 118 and wave palm branches, they are sending a sign to Rome that our conqueror has come, that our military leader has arrived, that the one who's going to cast you out of our land has now entered Jerusalem. And their expectation was that Jesus would bring military victory. The problem they have by Friday is that they recognize that's not what he's come to do. They wanted military. Jesus was bringing spiritual. They wanted to be freed from the hand of Rome. Jesus came to free them from the hand of sin. They wanted Roman soldiers out of the land. He came to dismiss demonic forces out of the land. And so they reject Jesus as their king. Why? Because he did not do the one thing they thought Jesus ought to do. If you can walk on water, if you can turn water into wine, if you can raise the dead, then surely you ought to be able to destroy these Roman soldiers who are occupying our land. And because Jesus did not do what they expected Jesus to do, they rejected him as their Lord, their king, and their savior, because he didn't do what we thought he ought to do. But since I come by to tell you something you know well, oh, too well, and that's that life is filled with people outside and inside the church whose faith is wrecked and ruined because God didn't do what they thought God ought to do. They are frustrated because they prayed for something that God didn't perform. They wanted healing and God let the sickness stay. They prayed for a loved one to be delivered from death, and they died anyhow. Matter of fact, if the truth be told, there's somebody on your pew right now who's got an issue and a struggle with God because they can't figure out why God isn't doing the one thing they want God to do. All I need, God, is for you to make a way, and I still have more month than I have money. All I need you to do is to protect me, but the attack keeps coming. All I need you to do is to bring peace, but it keeps breaking loose underneath me. All I need you to do is to hold me together, and yet things keep falling apart, and I'm frustrated because I can't understand why God won't do what I need God to do, what I'm asking God to do, what I'm praying for God to do. Here I am at church. I'm worshiping. I'm praising. I'm reading my Bible. I'm giving myself in service to the kingdom. I'm trying to be nice to folk that I don't even like. And all I need is for God to do one little thing, and the Lord is not doing it, and I'm frustrated. Now, before you co-sign on your neighbor's frustration, let me make sure you understand something about this crowd that gets frustrated with Jesus. I want you to know something about these folk who hail him on Sunday and want him crucified on Friday. This crowd, if you remember correctly, has showed up to Jerusalem for the Passover. They've showed up for the religious ritual of their religion. But they are not people who've been with Jesus every day. Come. They showed up because it was time for church. But they hadn't walked with Jesus prior to this moment. This is the Christmas, Mother's Day, and Easter crowd that show up when it's the right time to be religious. But they don't have daily discipleship with Jesus. Their relationship is based off of ritual religion and not daily devotion. Go on, say that again, Pastor. They are not searching for him every day. They are not walking with him. They are not living for him. They show up for ritual religion. And the danger of having a relationship with the Lord that is based on ritual religion and not daily devotion is this. Ritual religion will give you enough understanding about God to have an expectation of God, but not enough faith to allow God to be sovereign. Come here. That. Woo. Say that again, Pastor. Ritual religion. Ooh. Say that again, Pastor. Ritual religion will allow you to know enough about God.

0: shouting Psalm 118, he gets on a donkey. Now, here's one of the differences between John and Matthew, Mark, and Luke. Because Tim, Matthew, Mark, and Luke suggest that Jesus rode the donkey into Jerusalem. John says, no, that's not how it went down. They shouted Psalm 118, and then Jesus got on the donkey. Jesus got on the donkey in response to them shouting Psalm 118. Why? That's why he come to Alpha Street. Psalm 118 is about military victory. Jesus gets on the donkey to fulfill Zechariah 9, verse 9. Zechariah chapter 9, verse 9 is the eschatological envisionment of the coming of the Son of Man who would bring salvation to the world. Y'all stay with me. So the people want Psalm 118. Jesus says, let me give you Zechariah 9. Okay, you almost miss it. They want Psalm 118, but Jesus says, let me give you Zechariah 9. You want military victory. Let me give you spiritual victory. You've got your eyes set on this, but I've come to give you that. And what I want to know is, can you appreciate Zechariah 9 even when I don't fulfill Psalm 118? God, I feel like preaching this. And my brothers and sisters, that is the cause of frustration in many people in their walk with God, is that they know enough little scripture to demand that God do it one way, but they don't have enough faith to receive God doing it another way. That God may not do what you ask him to do. God may not perform what you've been praying for. God may not answer the way you want him to, but you've got to have enough trust and belief that whatever the sovereign will of God is, it is what is best for my life. God, I feel like preaching. If he doesn't give me what I asked for, can I receive what he does? If I don't get Psalm 118, can I be happy with Zechariah 9? Okay. I'm gonna help y'all. I need you to know something about me. I like to eat, and I like to eat well. No. I like to eat well. I like to go to restaurants where they bring you a different fork for your next plate. I like to carry my suntan self up in the restaurants where in between what they give you to eat, they come out and they wipe the crumbs off the table. I like to eat well. Now, I'm gonna tell you the difference between a high-end restaurant and an average one. I'm gonna help you, because some of you think you eat well, but you don't. You just go out to eat. I'm going to teach you how you know when you're eating well. You ready? Here it is, etiquette. You know you're at a high-end, high-quality restaurant based on the menu. Most American restaurants, the menu is based off of a system called a la carte. So that means they bring you out menu and you choose what you want, and they're supposed to bring you what you choose. And so you think you're at a good restaurant when you go to Cheesecake Factory because their menu is 1,000 pages long and you can choose whatever you want. But when you go to high-end Parisian restaurants, Marla, there's another type of menu. It's not called a la carte. It's called table d'hote. Y'all don't even know nothing about them. I'm going to help you. I'm going to help you today. Table d'hote, TABLED'HOTE. Table d'hote is a whole different kind of dining experience. Because when you go to a table d'hote restaurant, they don't even give you a menu. That's how you know you're in a high end. You just sit down, and the menu is called Chef's Choice. That the chef has already prepared what he wants you to have, and you don't order nothing. You just sit down and let them bring you whatever the chef has prepared, because you know that chef is so good that whatever he's prepared is what you want. Can I tell you why some folk are frustrated with God? Because you're still dealing with a la carte. And you think that when you come to God, you can choose what you want. I come by to give you some tabla dote. Just sit down with God and say, whatever you want me to have, whatever your will is all right with me. If I got to struggle, it's all right. If I got to be by myself, it's all right. Whatever God's will is what I want. You will be frustrated when you limit God to doing what you want God to do, as opposed to just sitting down and letting the Lord deliver whatever he's providentially prepared for your life. God, just give me what you have for me. They're frustrated because they chose what they wanted Jesus to do, and Jesus didn't do it. But let me give you another reason why they're frustrated. Remember why they've made the parade procession. Why have they gathered out to see Jesus? Verse 18 in your Bible makes it clear. They made a parade procession not simply to see Jesus. No. They wanted to see Lazarus. Read your Bible. We gathered not because we want to see Jesus. We want to see what Jesus done did. So they gather and begin to praise him, not because of who he is, but because of what they think their praise will make him do. That if we clap right, and if we cry out on his name, he'll work another miracle. We want to see Jesus do that raise the dead thing. Could you do some more water in the wine? Open up some more blinded eyes. Lord, here's some water. Walk on it. They have gathered to applaud and praise him in hopes that their praise will cause him to perform another miracle. And they want to see Jesus work a miracle. Now, Bible study. Watch what happens. Up until this moment, Jesus has performed so many miracles that John says in chapter 20, I can't even write them all down. In the ministry of Jesus up to this moment, he's performed miracles almost every day. But the minute the people praise him coming into Jerusalem until his crucifixion, you know how many miracles Jesus performed? None. From Palm Sunday to Good Friday, no miracles. 2 million people gathered. Jesus, if you ever want to show off, now is the time to do it. Jesus hears the applause of the people and pulls a Roberto Duran. No mas. Yeah, some of y'all too young. Y'all don't know that. You don't know. No more. No eyes of the blind open. No lame walking. No deaf hearing. Jesus shuts off the miracles once he enters Jerusalem and the people start praising him. Why would the Lord stop doing what he's been doing when the people begin to call his name? Why would Jesus stop working miracles based upon the praising of the people? Because Michelle, maybe he wanted them to know that praise is not a way of manipulating a miracle. That your shouting and your clapping and your worshiping and your being in church is not a means to an end to manipulate the hand of God to do what you need God to do. That praising God is not pushing the miracle on demand button. Now, tell you why I got quiet. I'm telling you why this sermon, they're not going to air it on 104.1. It's not going to be in the Word Network, and TBN don't want to have nothing to do with what I'm about to say. Because too much of contemporary Christianity pimps false prophets in the pulpit trying to manipulate people to praise God and to give for some expected outcome. If you just praise him here, he'll do this. If you just give that, God will do this. If you run around here and send your miracles, when do you need to send a miracle seed offering for God to work a miracle in your life? God doesn't need an offering to do great things in your life. God, I feel it there. I know I won't be invited to MegaFest. But you cannot manipulate the hand of God with insincere praise that is an attempt to get God to do what you want God to do. So Jesus says, no, I'm not going to work any miracles because you're not praising me for the right reason. You're praising because you want me to do something. But real praise has nothing to do with what I perform. Real praise is predicated on who I am. And when you know who I am, that's why you praise me. I wish I had somebody that could say, I'm in church today, not because I need something, not because I want something, not because I'm begging for something. I'm here because I know that God is good and he's greatly to be praised. I bless him because he is God. I praise him because he is sovereign. I worship him because he is almighty. That my worship of God is not because I'm trying to get God to do something. Now, let me tell you why that upsets some people. Because too many people believe that there is a correlation between your attendance in church on Sunday and what God ought to do for you on Monday. Come on. Look at you. You ain't even coming to church next week because it's just what I just said. The Lord, what do we see from Jesus? Listen, don't gather and praise me expecting me to do something. I need to know that you can worship me simply because I am. Simply because I've showed up. Simply because I'm here. That you don't need me to do something. You just need me to be with you. Lord, that's all I want is for you to be with me. And if I know that you're with me, that's reason to rejoice. I may be broke, but if you're with me, I'll rejoice. I may be sick, but if you're with me, I'll praise your name. I may be by myself, but if I know that God is walking in my life, then I will give him glory. I wish I had about 5 folk that are real serious about this and to declare that I don't need the Lord to bless me with anything. All I need to know is that God walks with me and the Lord talks with me and he's in my life. And because he's in my life, I will bless the Lord at all times. His praises shall be in my mouth because he's with me. So watch this. So you'll always be frustrated if you need God to do what you want God to do and don't give room for God to do anything else. You'll always be frustrated if you think there ought to be a connection between what you render to God in worship and what God performs for you during the week. God says, listen, your worship on Sunday has nothing to do with what I'm going to do during the week. Your worship has to be simply because you know I am. Okay, watch. And then this last one. I'll show you why they're frustrated. This deep. Somebody said it's deep, it's deep, it's deep, it's deep, it's deep, it's deep, it's deep. Glad y'all shouted on point two. It's deep, deep, deep. Watch what your Bible says in verse 16. Read it carefully. Verse 16 says this, that what was happening, the disciples didn't understand at first. But after Jesus had been glorified, they remembered. Watch the progression. There were some things that were going down that they could not understand at first. So they had to get on the other side of the crucifixion and the resurrection to be able to look back and see it correctly. Don't miss this. There were some things God was doing that they did not understand at first. So the Lord allows them to witness the crucifixion and resurrection of Jesus in order to give them proper perspective over the things that were happening in their life. Don't you miss this. There are some things God was doing that they didn't understand. So the Lord tells them to stick around and watch his crucifixion and resurrection, because after you come through the crucifixion and experience the resurrection, it now allows you to look back and understand some things you could not understand before you went to the cross and came up by the power of God. I feel like preaching in a Baptist church today. That you've got to go through some hell and have God deliver you out of it for you to have proper perspective of some of the things that are going on in your life. Oh, can I preach this morning that until you've endured some pain and had the Lord bring you out, until you've hit rock bottom and found out that the Lord is the rock at your bottom, until you've had to walk all by yourself and find out that God will make a way, there's some things you will never understand until you've gone down and have come back up. Now, watch it. Watch about three people sit down with what I'm about to say. So, could it be the Lord orchestrates and directs us through our downs and ups so that we will have proper perspective on what we couldn't understand before we went down and came back up? Get deep. That maybe God sends me through the hell so that when I come out on the other side, I can understand some things that I didn't understand before. On the other side of a struggle, on the other side of a storm, on the other side of a sickness, you understand some things about God that you never could before you went through it. Okay, I got you. I'm coming. Let me see if I can explain like this. Faith, back in 1989, between 1989 and about 1992, 93, in the state of Illinois, in the Baptist world of Illinois, which is dominated by what we call the Baptist General State Convention of Illinois, there were three young preachers who were highly regarded as being the up-and-coming stars of the pulpit. From 89 to about 92, 93, there were but three names that folk identified as the great up-and-coming preachers of that generation. James McCormick Ivey, Marcus D. Cosby, and Howard hyphen John Wesley. There were three young boys who'd been called while they were teenagers, raised in church, understood the Bible, and preached with great power, and people regarded them as the great up young coming preachers. James McCormick Ivey, Marcus D. Cosby, and Howard hyphen John Wesley. Get the name right. It is not John Howard. It is not Wesley John. It is Howard hyphen John Wesley. We were regarded as the best young upcoming preachers, and people told us how good we were, and we believed them. Let me pause parenthetically and give you a free tweet. You are never as good as people say you are. And can I give you the corollary? And you're never as bad as you think you are. They told us how good we were. And we believed it because, mama, we had a choice of preaching engagements. We preached everywhere, especially the second Sunday of June. See, y'all ain't old school Baptists. Old school Baptists know the second Sunday in June is Youth Day. And on Youth Day, Marla, we preached wherever we wanted to preach because we were the up-and-coming young preachers. Now, I remember one Youth Day. I was preaching at Emmanuel Baptist Church on the south side of Chicago. And I got up, Faye, with my 18-year-old self, and I preached my best sermon. I preached my sermon about the three Hebrew boys in the fiery furnace. Sermon was called, Who Was the Fourth Man? No, I'm telling y'all, that sermon worked. I knew how to preach that sermon. I knew how to shut that sermon down. That was the first time I ever hooped in my life. I know that was a good sermon. I preached that sermon, sweated my clothes out, lost my voice, sat down, because I had preached about how the Lord can bring you out, how the Lord will make a way, how the Lord will deliver you out of the fire. And a brother who's preached in this pulpit, Reverend Dr. L.K. Curry, stood up after I preached and had the audacity to say publicly, that boy will be a good preacher after he struggled a little bit. I didn't appreciate that. Number one, I'm a good preacher already. Number two, why I got to struggle to be a good preacher. And in the back office, this is what Dr. Curry told me. He said, son, you'll never know how to preach that the Lord will bring you out until the Lord puts you in. And it's not until you get in and the Lord brings you out that you can testify about some things you know. I wish I had some folk in this house today that can declare some things about God. You didn't learn it in a textbook. You didn't pick that up in a hymn. You had to walk through that hell. And when God brought you out of it, you understood some things that you didn't know before. That's why I jokingly told folk at 8 o'clock, I've got issue with children's choirs singing How I Got Over. How you got over what? There's some things God can only show us through taking us through some experiences we would rather avoid. That's why Brother Andre Crouch put it like this, old saints know it. I thank God for my mountains. And I thank God for my valleys. I thank him for every storm he's brought me through. Because if I never had a problem, I wouldn't know God could solve them. And I wouldn't know what faith in God could do. So through it all, I've learned to trust in Jesus. And I've learned to trust in God. I need some folk that don't have a hand-me-down faith, but got some through-it-all faith that know that you had to go through it. But through it all, I've learned to trust in my Jesus. I've learned how to pray. I've learned how to call on him. I've learned how to hold to him. I've learned what God can do. Now, here's a tough pill to swallow. When you've come through some experiences like that, that change your perspective, you are no longer compatible with Lottie Dottie and everybody. Because some people have not walked in your shoes and can't understand your perspective because they've never gone through your storm and they don't know what you know now. So they don't understand the value of peanut butter and jelly because they ain't never been in a place where that's all they had. No, they don't know how to be alone because they've never had their heart broken and decided I'd rather be alone with God than to be with someone that doesn't love me right. They don't understand crying and praying through the midnight hour and still having joy because they've never been in a season where God was all they had to pull them through. So when you come on the other side of the experience, your perspective is different than someone who's never struggled like you have. Wish I had some folks that understood. On the other side, you don't care what people think about you. On the other side, what they say doesn't get underneath your skin. On the other side, you know that trouble don't last always. On the other side, you know that if you give God some time, that God will work all things together for your good. So here's the greatest difference. People who are frustrated and those who are not, is that those who've really walked with God have learned something. And it's a simple lesson. If you give God some time, God will work things out. Now that's easy to shout on at 12:20 in the sanctuary. But in the heat of the moment, we want God to handle it. Not now. Right now. And you will always be frustrated if you don't know how to give God time. There's some witnesses here. If you give him time, seasons will change. If you give him time, the storm will pass over. If you give him time, they'll stop talking about you and they'll find someone else to talk about. If you give him time, he'll stop the mess and give you a new sense of joy that you've never had before. You've just got to give him some time. So hear me, you will be frustrated if you only give God one way to work it out. And don't trust that in his sovereign will, whatever he does is best. You always be frustrated if you think that your worship ought to have some effect on what God ought to be doing in your life. The real worship is not about what I want God to do. It's about who God is. And you will always be frustrated if you don't allow God some time to take you through so you can look back and understand things better. But it takes time.
1: One of my favorite poets once said that words make worlds. And what she meant by that is that the words have the power to create things, people, experiences, art, etc. Her intention wasn't to appeal to the Christian worldview as the source of her claim, but I will, because when I open up my Bible on the first page, I am told that in the beginning, God created the heavens and the earth, and that he didn't use his hands as if he had them. He didn't borrow some materials from anyone but himself to make it. He didn't ask anybody for help. All God had to do was speak. God said, "Let there be light," and there was light. Words make worlds. Words even made you. What I don't mean by that is that your mama and daddy went into a room, sat on a bed and said, "Let there be baby," and bam, your mama was pregnant. The process was a little more complicated than that. But what I do mean is that how and who you are is a consequence of words. Some of you are walking confidently in your ministry because somebody identified your giftedness, spoke into your life, and stirred them up in you. Some of you have insecurities and fears and prejudices that exist because of what was spoken about in your home, either to you, about you, or around you. Some of you have become a better friend, mother, wife, sister, and Christian simply because somebody told you the truth. All of you, I hope, are here today under God's good pleasure because you heard the words of the gospel and believed them. Words made you who you are and how you are. This tells me that words are a powerful tool. I bet if I asked you, when was the first time someone made you feel less than? Your feelings would connect to a memory that involved words. It doesn't even matter how old you are. Some of our current personal issues are because of an old trauma when someone told us something that broke our sense of self or our identity, where now we are spending all of this time in prayer or energy with denial or money on therapy to undo the power of a mere sentence. Truly, the proverb is right. Death and life are in the power of the tongue. This afternoon or morning, we are going to hear from James on the subject of the tongue. As you already know, James is not one to mince his words, and I am eternally grateful that he didn't. The Lord's brother has given us a hard but helpful perspective on how to use our words that I pray will help us to use our words to make a better world. Let's pray. Father, we need you. I pray that you would speak, and I pray that what you say, we would believe. In Jesus' name, amen. Turn or click in your Bibles to James chapter 3. Say amen when you got it. Oh, y'all quick. Not many of you should become teachers, my brothers. For you know that we who teach will be judged with greater strictness. For we all stumble in many ways. And if anyone does not stumble in what he says, he is a perfect man, able also to bridle his whole body. If we put bits into the mouths of horses so that they obey us, we guide their whole bodies as well. Look at the ships also. Though they are so large and are driven by strong winds, they are guided by a very small rudder wherever the will of the pilot directs. So also, the tongue is a small member, yet it boasts of great things. How great a forest is set ablaze by such a small fire. And the tongue is a fire, a world of unrighteousness. The tongue is set among our members, staining the whole body, setting on fire the entire course of life, and set on fire by hell. For every kind of beast and bird, of reptile and sea creature can be tamed and has been tamed by mankind, but no human being can tame the tongue. It is a restless evil, full of deadly poison. With it, we bless our Lord and Father, and with it we curse people who are made in the likeness of God. From the same mouth come blessing and cursing. My brothers, these things ought not to be so. Does a spring pour forth from the same opening both fresh and salt water? Can a fig tree, my brothers, bear olives, or a grapevine produce figs? Neither can a salt pond yield fresh water. I have three simple points today. They are, one, the tongue is accountable. Two, the tongue is powerful. Three, the tongue is inconsistent. Number one, the tongue is accountable. James chapter 3 begins differently than we might like. Christian culture today is so saturated with you can do it messaging that reading anything that says you shouldn't do it might feel unfamiliar. The beginning of James chapter 3, verse 1 says, not many of you should become teachers. Wow, how discouraging. Why would he say something like that? Why would he tell people that they shouldn't go after the position of teacher? Isn't it a good and godly thing worth pursuing? Well, the end of the verse answers that question. Not many of you should become teachers, my brothers, for you know that we who teach will be judged with greater strictness. In Ephesians 4, Paul has the teacher listed as the individual within the church that has been gifted and graced with the ability to understand, explain, and apply the scriptures for the purpose of equipping the saints for the work of ministry. What is probable is that James is addressing those within the church that are zealous for the position of teacher, not because they want to equip the saints through teaching, but because they want the honor that's associated with being a teacher. The Christian teacher in many ways replaced Jewish rabbis who were exalted, esteemed, and honored in ways that can be utterly detrimental to the human heart if it goes unguarded. But then you had folks on the outside looking in who saw the honor and they coveted it. So they became ambitious for what one commentator calls a dangerous occupation. Why is it dangerous, you might ask? Well, remember the end of verse 1. James says that teachers will be judged with greater strictness. In other words, don't pursue the position if you're unwilling to embrace the responsibility. I don't know if I can do an adequate job of conveying the weight of James' warning, but I trust that the Holy Spirit will do what he does. I suspect that it is easier now than it was then to posture yourself as a teacher because we have more options outside of the local church that are available to us. All somebody has to do is go on Twitter, YouTube, Instagram, Facebook, or TikTok, enter their Gmail or Yahoo if you throwback like that, fill out their bio, pull out their phone, and start recording videos as a kind of self-ordination for them to be considered a Bible teacher. And if that is the case, if it is easier now to become a teacher than it was then there are also more people that will stand before God and hear a judgment that they were never prepared for. If it isn't social media preachers, it's Bible study leaders, seminary professors, Sunday school teacher. Each space is constructed in such a way where somebody will be considered a teacher, and James wants you to know that that ain't what everybody should do. He didn't say ain't, I did. James's warning, however, isn't to make you fearful of being a teacher. It's to make you reverent. In the context of this passage, you should ask yourself, how does this warning apply to James' words about the tongue? The answer is evident when you consider that the primary instrument that a teacher uses is their words. The teacher is a communicator whose words usually hold weight and influence in their particular context. If your words change individual worlds, then what you say is more important than you could ever imagine. So for the current and aspiring teachers in the room, may the aspired words of James stir up greater reverence for you, for what you're doing or what you desire to do. Do not allow the temptation for power or prestige to be your motivation. You don't need to teach so that you can be loved, seen, and known. You are already loved, seen, and known by God. Confess those temptations to him and let him purify your heart so that when you are placed in the position to teach your small group or your seminary students or at a TGC conference, let him purify your motives so that when you open up your mouth, the only glory that you care about is God's. Point number two, the tongue is powerful. In verses 3-8, James uses a set of metaphors to paint the picture of the tongue's controlling influence. Starting at verse 3, it says, If we put bits into the mouths of horses so that they obey us, we guide their whole bodies as well. Look at the ships also, though they are so large and are driven by strong winds, they are guided by a very small rudder wherever the will of the pilot directs. So also the tongue is a small member, yet it boasts of great things. How great a forest is set ablaze by a small fire. James points out a horse's bit, a ship's rudder, a forest's fire. All three are small things that control large objects. Quick story. A month or so ago, me and my husband did some horseback riding on our anniversary trip. The last time I rode a horse up to that point was when I was 5, so I didn't remember or recall how frightening it is to sit on top of a whole horse. It's a big little thing. I don't know if you've seen them before. It's a huge animal. They got legs like they got Pelotons in their room. I don't understand it. So when I got on top of the thing, I started to get anxiety. I started to freak out because I could feel the horse's power, that if this thing wanted to throw me off, he could. That if he wanted to run like we ain't going with the wind or something, he could. That if we just so happened to fall and I went under his body, that Jackie's body wouldn't be okay. So I looked at my husband and I told him how I felt because he's the black Dr. Doolittle. If y'all know Dr. Doolittle, the first one wasn't black, he was white. So I said, I need you to give me some facts because you know a lot about animals. I need you to tell me something that's going to help me calm down. So what he said was, Jackie, the bit that sits inside of a horse's mouth is next to some very sensitive areas. When you pull the rope or tell him to stop or go, it would be uncomfortable for the horse if he doesn't do what the rope is commanding him to do. So even though you're small, you actually have more control over him than you think. That experience helped me understand what James meant when he compared the tongue in our mouths to the bit in a horse's. It is the irony that something so small can have more control over us than we might think. So in one sense, the tongue has a controlling influence on the behavior of the whole body. But if that is the case, then it also means that in another sense, having control of the tongue means that you have control of the whole body. This tension is made plain if you look back up at verse 2 when James says, "For we all stumble in many ways. And if anyone does not stumble in what he says, he is a perfect man, able also to bridle his whole body." If the tongue influences the whole body, then a real element of growing in self-control in every area is by establishing self-control in one. So I'm going to say it to make it plain like my mama would. If you can't control your mouth, then you most likely can't control nothing else. Who would think that our overall growth in holiness and restraint and prudence can be linked to our ability to restrain our speech? But it is. There is an interconnectedness between our words and how we use them and the body itself. So I would argue that if it is harder to tame the tongue than it is to tame everything else, that once the mouth is mastered, all of the other places where we lack self-control may be easier to tame. So if we need to have growing self-control in our finances, our thoughts, our wine consumption, our screen time, I'm getting in my own business, whatever it is that we know that we need to rein in, getting a hold of our words can actually help us with having self-control over the whole body. But that is easier said than done. And James knows this. Look at verse 7. "For every kind of beast and bird, of reptile and sea creature, can be tamed and has been tamed by mankind. But no human being can tame the tongue. It is a restless evil full of deadly poison." If you listen closely, it sounds as if James is taking us back to Genesis 1, when God created every kind of beast and bird and reptile and sea creature. And if you remember, when God made the man and the woman in his image, He also gave them dominion over these creatures. And a function of this dominion is taming the wild things with a leash or a bit or a gate or a command. Animals who are much bigger or stronger or faster or higher in terms of flight have been tamed by mankind. But this little old tongue, no human being can tame that. James calls it a restless evil, which means the tongue is unsettled and unstable. It's like a two-year-old before bed. It just can't sit its tail down somewhere. It makes you pick up your phones and tweet before we think. It makes us comment before we gather context. It makes us speak harshly to our children and our husbands. It makes us dishonor our friends behind their backs and even in front of their faces. Even when we want to put it in its place, we just can't tame this thing in our mouths that James says is full of poison and set on fire by hell. To say that the tongue is set on fire by hell is to point out that there are times when our mouths literally participate with Satan and do his bidding. We really don't have to know what the devil sounds like to recognize his voice. We just have to listen to how we talk to and about our neighbors. Peter thought he was being a good disciple by telling Jesus that he shouldn't die. And Jesus attributed Peter's words to the devil by saying, "Get behind me, Satan," which is to say that if what I am saying goes against what honors God, then what I am saying has a dark source. It's deep. Which brings me to my final point. The tongue is inconsistent. James says in verse 9, "With it, we bless our Lord and Father, and with it, we curse people who are made in the likeness of God. From the same mouth come blessing and cursing. My brothers, these things ought not to be so." If there is any verse in this entire passage that challenges me most, it's this one. With the tongue, we bless our Lord and Father. And with the tongue, we curse people who are made in the likeness of God. There is a huge disconnect between our worship of God and the way we speak about the people God has made. I think it's that we have failed to see or have forgotten the fact that the way we talk about people says a lot about what we actually believe about God. Perhaps we have forgotten that our speech towards Him and each other are both forms of worship. That it is an inconsistent thing to sing, "I love you, Lord," and to say, "I hate you, neighbor." And of course, most of the time, we don't see our undue criticism, slander, gossip, and reviling as hatred. But hate is simply to love someone comparatively less than another. John said in his letter, "If anyone says, 'I love God,' and hates his brother, he is a liar. For he who does not love his brother who he has seen cannot love God whom he has not seen." So our issue then is not only controlling the tongue, but dealing with the content of our hearts. Scripture says that out of the abundance of the heart, the mouth speaks. Our words reveal what our heart hides. James speaks to this in verses 10 through 12. He says, "From the same mouth come blessing and cursing. My brothers, these things ought not to be so." Does a spring pour forth from the same opening both fresh and salt water? Can a fig tree, my brothers, bear olives, or a grapevine produce figs? Neither can a salt pond yield fresh water. Basically, what you say bears the fruit of who you really are. By calling to our attention the inconsistency of a spring that has fresh and salt water and a fig tree that grows olives and a grapevine that produces figs, James wants us to see that a plant's fruit is supposed to correspond with the plant's nature. So it isn't enough to try to tame the tongue by simply refusing to talk. We have to deal with the source of our words so that our words and our worship match. How easy it is to reckon that our Bible knowledge, our denomination, or our church affiliation as sufficient proof of our love for God. But what James shows us is that if you want to know how your heart really is, pay attention to the words your heart produces. So in closing, I want to suggest to you three simple things that I think will help us to use our words to make better worlds. They are to be honest, to behold, and to be filled. To be honest is to say that we need to confess and repent for the ways that we have used our words to tear down instead of build up. The church, meaning the people in this room, sitting in these seats, we have had a whole lot to say over the last year. And where there has been beautiful, God-honoring speech, there has been even more destructive language. We need to repent for whatever it is that we have said online to our friends, our family, our co-workers, that has been death instead of life. But know this, in the same way that words can hurt, words can also heal. Listen to Proverbs 12:18. It says, "There is one whose rash words are like sword thrusts, but the tongue of the wise brings healing." Your words have the power of life too. Use them. The second action I suggest for us all to do is to behold. To behold Jesus. A lot has been said about Jesus in the scriptures about how he used his words. As a young boy, Jesus was found by his parents in the temple as he sat among the teachers listening and asking them questions. And the text says that all who heard him were astounded at his understanding and his answers, which shows us that Jesus used wise words. When driven into the wilderness by the Spirit to be tempted, one of the temptations in particular was for Jesus to use his words to command the stones to become bread. The issue being that Jesus was being tempted to utilize his divine power to serve himself. But Jesus responded to each of Satan's temptations with the scriptures. Jesus used God's words. When a man possessed by a demon came out of a synagogue, Jesus spoke directly to the demon, commanded it to come out, to which the spirit obeyed. The onlookers said among themselves, "What is this word? For with authority and power, he commands the unclean spirits and they come out." Jesus used liberating words. One day, while Jesus was asleep inside of a boat, the wind and the waves started to break against it, filling the boat with water. While the disciples used their words to accused Jesus of lacking a compassionate awareness of their needs, Jesus spoke directly to the sea, saying, "Peace, be still," calming the winds and calming the waves, which shows us that Jesus used authoritative words. When a rich young ruler came to Jesus asking how he could inherit eternal life, the Bible says that when Jesus looked at the young man, he loved him and said to him, "You lack one thing. Go and sell all that you have and give it to the poor, and come follow me." the rich young ruler walked away sad because he loved his money more than he loved his maker. And Jesus knew this, but he still spoke hard words that night. When Jesus was in the garden, kneeling on the ground, with sweat dripping from his face, the tangible awareness that soon and very soon he would carry a cross on it, he would absorb God's wrath. This righteous wrath didn't even belong to the Son because it was God's response to our sins, not only the sins of the body, but sins of the tongue. Every harsh and hateful and racist and oppressive and unkind, lustful, manipulative, covetous, jealous, arrogant, self-righteous, and people-pleasing word we have or will ever speak necessitated the holy judgment of God. This holy rage was poured into a cup, and the Son knew that he came from heaven to earth for this moment. He knew that that cup was going to be poured on him, and in that moment, he used his words to speak something.

0: something to the Father. He said, Father, if you are willing, remove this cup from me. Nevertheless, not my will, but yours be done. Jesus spoke obedient words when on the cross, after our sins and their judgment were placed on the innocent Son of God before giving up the ghost, Jesus spoke the words that saved each of your lives. He said, it is finished. Jesus used redeeming words. Children of the living God, behold Jesus. In him, we see what it looks like to use our words in a way that shows God as glorious and honors the glory in the image bearers he has made. My third and last suggestion is to be filled. Before Jesus ascended to the Father, he promised that the Father would send a helper who goes by the name of the Holy Spirit. After the resurrection, disciples of Jesus were all gathered together in one place when the sound of a violent wind came from heaven and what looked like tongues of fire came and rested on each of them, and they were filled with the Holy Spirit. And do you know what happened after they were filled? They began to speak. From their mouths came another tongue. The Holy Spirit empowered them to have the languages of other nations so that they could speak the wonders of God. We may or may not need another tongue, seeing that we have enough difficulty with taming the one we have in the language we know. But we desperately need the Spirit's power so that when we open up our mouths, what comes out of it is glory. Remember in verse 8, when James told us that no human being can tame the tongue, what he said was true. And every one of us can acknowledge that this small member has more power over us than we'd like it to. But I'd like to encourage you that even though our tongue cannot be tamed by human nature, it can be tamed by the Holy Ghost. So be filled, my friends. Ask him to do what he does, which is to help you. Ask him to give you what he has, which is power, so that when you speak, the fruit of it is joyful and peaceful and patient and gentle and kind and good and self-controlled and loving. Be filled. Words make worlds. And each and every one of us, we need the Father, the Son, and the whole Holy Ghost to make us new so that our words sound like heaven. Let's pray. God, we've said a lot this year. So I pray that you help us, that you will help us to see Jesus, to be encouraged by the way he used words, to know that he has paid the penalty for the bad words that we've used, and he has also sent the Spirit to empower us to use good words. We pray for our hearts, that you would make them clean. You have given us a heart of flesh that can feel, that is alive, that is tender. So soften our hearts in the place where it's hard. Give us the grace to be loving, honorable and righteous people, so that when we speak, people hear you. We pray all these things in your name. Amen.
1: Sometimes we become so numb at doing things for the Lord, or doing things because it's important, or doing things because we've always done it, or doing things because we just know it's a good thing to do. The greatest sin that creeps in our heart and our minds, to me, which is the root of all sin, is pride. Because as soon as you have a little inkling of pride, then that becomes entitlement. Under that entitlement, then you action other sins of

times. Is Hamas in the Bible? Is there an ancient mystery that revealed it, could have told us it would happen and the time it would happen? This is what this video is going to reveal. And I'm going to say this at the start. The night before it all began, I was speaking here at Beth Israel, the congregation I lead in Wayne, New Jersey, and I was led to open up one of the mysteries revealed in the book that I just released this September, 1 month before, the Josiah Manifesto, subtitled The Ancient Mystery and Guide for the End Times. The mystery I shared contained not only what would happen, but when it would happen, and then it happened right after it. I'll share exactly what that mystery is in this message. This is Jonathan Cohn. People have been asking me to speak on what happened. I've been traveling, so I couldn't do it, but you asked for it, so you'll get it. We are not to be against any people. The ministry here, Hope of the World, has compassion projects for the people of Israel and also for the needy of the Arab peoples. But we also have to stand against what is evil. On the morning of the first Sabbath of October, while Israelis ready to celebrate the finale of their autumn holy days, Simchat Torah, which means the joy of God's law, it was set to be one of the most joyous celebrations of the Hebrew year. Terror struck the land and the people of Israel, a terror unlike any other that had struck Israel in half a century, and by another reckoning, unlike any that had ever happened to the nation. What would be the worst massacre of Jewish people since Adolf Hitler and the Holocaust? The enemy entered the land by sea, by air, from the Gaza Strip. Thousands of rockets fired into the dwellings of the Israelis, bringing destruction as Islamic gunmen broke through into Israeli territory, coming in by vans, foot, motorcycle, by boat, by paragliders, and carrying machine guns. They entered into Israeli towns, streets, farms, kibbutzes, villages. They found young families in their beds and murdered them. Fathers and mothers, children, old men and women, the most young and innocent. Those they didn't murder, they took away with them, bound as hostages. They terrorized them, brutalized them, raped them. Among them were those who had survived the Holocaust. Young men and women at a party held in the name of peace were abducted, brutalized, murdered. Peace activists were murdered. The lifeless body of a mother of an infant was spat upon and paraded around the city to cheers and joy. Young Israeli families expecting to wake up to a Saturday of rest, celebration, and joy woke up instead to terror that they had never fathomed, entering into their lives and their bedrooms. In one village, they murdered 40 babies. Not content with murdering them, they chopped off their heads. They killed children in front of their parents. They burned alive innocent people. Hearing the news of what happened, Islamic crowds in the Gaza Strip erupted in celebration and joy, singing for joy, dancing for joy. So Islamic crowds celebrated and shouted for joy in the West Bank, in Europe, in New York. They celebrated in Harvard University and colleges throughout the West. On the day of Simchat Torah, the joy of God's law, when Israel was to rejoice, Israel's enemies were the ones rejoicing and rejoicing in bloodshed, terrorism, savagery, and murder. Let's go behind it. Those rejoicing in the bloodshed did so in the name of Palestine. They say the land of Israel is Palestine. The Jews occupy it and need to be driven out of the land or murdered out of the land. What is the name Palestine? It comes from the Romans, Palestina. The Romans destroyed the ancient nation of Israel or Judea, slaughtered countless numbers of Jewish people, took others captive into exile. And in order to erase the name and memory of Israel, they renamed the land and they renamed it after Israel's ancient enemies, who were called the Pelashtim or the Philistines. The Philistines were an ancient, brutal people. Goliath was one of them. The word Palestinian, what does it mean? It actually means Philistine. The word Palestine actually means the land of the Philistines. God loves all people, but it's clear in the scriptures that he gave the land to Abraham, Isaac, and Jacob, and to their children, the children of Israel. The word Palestine or Palestina is part of a war against the promise that God gave and the will of God. To use the word Palestine to speak of the land of Israel is to take part in a war that goes against the word and promise and will of God. What about Gaza? The Gaza Strip. Is there anything behind it? There is something ancient. The city of Gaza and the Gaza Strip is in the Bible. Who lived there? The Philistines lived there. They particularly dwelt by the sea, the western coast of the land of Israel. Much of their headquarters match up with the Gaza Strip and its surroundings. The Gaza Strip were the headquarters of the enemies of Israel in ancient times. So it is again. What we were witnessing in the news was part of an ancient war.

0: ancient times, the Philistines launched attacks on the people of Israel. They plotted invasions. They carried out death and destruction from the Gaza Strip. So it happened again, the replaying of an ancient war. In ancient times, when Israel was struck or weakened, the people of Gaza or the coastal strip of the Philistine area would rejoice in celebrations. Well, they did it again. They rejoiced at what they saw as the weakening of Israel. They rejoiced over the killing of Israelis and the shedding of blood. Did they do so intentionally, replaying what took place in ancient times? No, they did it unaware of the ancient act. King David himself spoke of it. When the Philistines killed the Israeli king Saul and his son Jonathan in battle, David mourned over it and he said this. He said, "Tell it not in Gath," one of the Philistine cities, the region of Gaza. "Proclaim it not in the streets of Ashkelon," another city in the region of Gaza. "Or the daughters of the Philistines will rejoice. The daughters of the uncircumcised will celebrate." So too God, through the prophet Isaiah, tells the Philistines of the Gaza Strip and its surroundings who would celebrate over Israeli deaths, in this case, the death of the Israeli king, King Ahaz. "Do not rejoice, Philistia," or "Do not rejoice, Palestine, all of you, because the rod that struck you is broken. The Lord has founded Zion." It's all replay. Now, you've heard of Israelis being abducted, humiliated, abused, wounded, taken captive, hostage into the city of Gaza and held there. Well, there was an Israeli who was also wounded, humiliated, abused, taken captive into the city of Gaza. His name was Samson, and the end result was that Gaza was left in the ruins of its temple. To invade the homes of families asleep, to murder children in front of their parents, to kill their babies in their cribs, to behead them, what is that? That is demonic. It's the fruit of an evil, demonic mindset and a spirit that celebrates bloodshed and destruction of the innocent. This is the demonic seed that's been germinating in Islamic radicalism, into which children, as in Gaza, are indoctrinated from their youth and told that it's a glorious thing to kill a Jewish person. They point to a verse in the Quran about killing Jews and believe it's a divine thing. It wasn't just that the people of Gaza celebrated. Students at our elite Ivy League colleges in the West, such as Harvard, they also celebrated. Chapters of BLM, Black Lives Matter, cheered on the killing and the bloodshed, the decapitation of children. One chapter actually had a picture in which they glorified a terrorist paragliding into Israel to murder innocent men, women, and children with machine guns. But they said that they were for the destruction of Israel from the beginning. And that same organization also said it was for the destruction of the family. Hollywood celebrities that threw in their enthusiastic support for BLM could not even throw a crumb of support to the fathers and mothers and children who were slaughtered in their home. Jew hatred, like evil, is a sickness. It transcends politics, the left or the right. There were extreme right-wing groups as well that also blamed Israel, but overwhelmingly it came from the left. And the fact is that anti-Semitism has now become a contagion, a sickness, increasingly afflicted the mainstream left. And just as our mainstream left-wing news channels featured commentators who blamed the Israelis for the massacre of Israelis, most of academia grew strangely silent. Harvard University overwhelmingly saw support for the murder of the innocent. Most of corporate America grew strangely silent. Most of the woke of wokedom, who would fly into a rage of condemnation at the slightest trace of what they would call microaggression, fell strangely asleep from their state of wokeness. They couldn't think of a single word to condemn the murder of children. Those of you who have put your faith in the left, let this be a revelation to you and a wake-up call, or a woke-up call. And if those of the elite universities become the leaders of the America of the future or the West of the future, then fear what America or the West will become. And if these can shed the blood of the innocent in Israel, then they can shed the blood of the innocent in America or the West. A Democratic congresswoman who condemns everything Israel does along with her squad was asked if she could condemn the decapitation of babies. She would not. She could not find it in herself to say that it might be wrong to cut off the head of an innocent baby. And you wondered how the Nazis perpetrated their atrocities and no one said anything or did anything. Well, you don't have to wonder anymore. And the Bible says, "Woe to those who call evil good and good evil." Woe. The nations of the world had a part in helping this happen. They gave billions of dollars to Hamas. Even America. Trump stopped it, Biden resumed it, and instead of putting the money into helping the city of Gaza, Hamas put it into missiles to destroy the Jewish people. But that is part of the charter of Hamas, of its existence. Specifically, it exists to kill the Jewish people of Israel, if not beyond. The tragedy was called Israel's 9/11, and in proportion to its population, it would be as if tens of thousands of Americans were killed in a single day. It was the same demonic spirit that was behind 9/11, the killing of men, women, and children. Now I'm going to open up a mystery that joins together what happened in Israel, what happened in 9/11, an ancient mystery from The Harbinger. Now, if you've read that book, that's the first book I wrote, The Harbinger. You know the connection between 9/11 and the scripture verse Isaiah 9:10. Isaiah 9:10 speaks of an enemy strike on the land, an enemy incursion, an invasion causing destruction on the land. And though it speaks about what happened to ancient Israel, there's a mystery that links it to 9/11. Now, I had no idea when I wrote The Harbinger that in the one-year Bible, the Bible that has a scripture passage appointed for every day of the year, it contains something uncanny. If you open it up to Isaiah 9:10, the Harbinger scripture, about that first attack of the enemy strike on the land, on the top of the page, you'll see a date for which the scripture was appointed. What's the date? September 11th. The mystery of the Harbinger was in the one-year Bible, and the one-year Bible came out years before 9/11 in the 1980s. Yet it appoints the scripture about the enemy attack for September 11th. So every September 11th before the attack, Christians were opening up their Bibles to Isaiah 9:10 about the enemy strike on the land appointed for September 11th. But there was another scripture in the one-year Bible also appointed for September 11th, because they also add a psalm and a proverb. The psalm appointed for 9/11 was Psalm 55, and it's striking because Psalm 55 also speaks of an attack by an enemy. It has the word terror in it and death. Now listen to verses 9 and 11 appointed for 9/11. Verse 9, I've seen violence and conflict in the city. Now verse 11, destructive forces of destruction are at work in the midst of the city. All marked for 9/11, but it goes deeper. See, when it says I've seen violence and conflict in the city, the word violence in the original language, the Hebrew, has more than meets the eye. It's a word that exists both in Hebrew and in Arabic. And it's a word that has an ancient meaning in Hebrew and a modern meaning in Arabic. In ancient Hebrew, the word means violence, evil, violation, wrong, and destruction. And that was all marked for 9/11. And that's also what happened in Israel. But the word has a different meaning in Arabic. In Arabic, the same word means zeal, fervor, fire, and fanaticism. That's exactly what happened on 9/11. That's exactly what happened in Israel. Evil and destruction and fanaticism. And so it was also marked by Hamas for that Sabbath day in Israel. But what exactly is that word that occurs in Psalm 55? The actual ancient Hebrew word, listen, is the word Hamas. The word Hamas is in the Bible. In Arabic, fire and fanaticism. In Hebrew, violence, evil, and destruction appointed for 9/11. And it's what was behind what happened in Israel on that Sabbath weekend. Hamas, the actual organization of Hamas centered in Gaza. And that means in Hebrew, violence, evil, and destruction. So the organization that was linked to what happened in Israel was that. So let me show you other appearances of the word Hamas in the Bible. Psalm 74, for the dark places of the earth are full of the dwelling of Hamas. Ezekiel 7, Hamas has risen up into a rod of wickedness. Ezekiel 7 also, the land is full of bloody crimes and the city is full of Hamas. Psalm 140, keep me, O Lord, from the hands of the wicked. Preserve me from the man of Hamas who has purposed to overthrow my goings. What else did the Bible say about what happened? And what does this have to do with end time prophecy? And what about the mystery that foretold the day it happened? We'll get to that. Psalm 83 says this. It speaks to God. It says, your enemies make an uproar, and those who hate you have exalted themselves. They make shrewd plans against your people, and they conspire together against your favored ones. They have said, come and let us wipe them out as a nation so that the name of Israel will no longer be remembered. Well, that's exactly what happened. They conspire together, it goes on, with one mind. The tents of Edom and the Ishmaelites, Moab and the Hagrites, Gebel, Ammon, and Amalek. Philistia with the inhabitants of Tyre. Assyria also joined them. Amazing, because the people it speaks of almost 3,000 years ago are linked to these very things in our day. It includes Philistia, that's Palestine. Very centrally, that's the Gaza Strip with the inhabitants of Tyre. That's Lebanon, the headquarters of Hezbollah. That is allied, a terror group allied with Hamas and waiting on the north border to fire missiles down at Israel as they all seek Israel's destruction. Moab and Ammon, that's the children of Edom, the east and the south, who are also largely allied with the others. And Assyria, interesting, because there's only one nation in the world, in the modern world, whose name comes from Assyria. That's Syria. And it's also waiting from the east to destroy Israel. Now, beyond the question of whether this could be prophesying a current situation, the amazing thing is what it speaks of is in effect, is now in place. Then there's the prophecy of Ezekiel 38 and 39 of a coming war to take place in the last days of the nations gathered against the resurrected, reborn nation of Israel. And though there's debate about some of the nations mentioned, it clearly mentions the land of Turkey. And Turkey just happens to be an enemy of Israel right now. Another nation it clearly mentions is Iran. And so it happens that Iran is also Israel's deadly arch enemy that cheered on the massacres, is threatening to bring destruction now to the nation of Israel. Interesting as well as Hamas smuggles in weapons with which to strike Israel from Iran and from the Sudan, which is linked to Kush, which is one of the nations mentioned in Ezekiel 38 and 39. And from Libya, another one of the nations also that is linked to the prophecy. Could this present conflict lead to a greater conflict, a war, and lead directly in, or ultimately in time to the war prophesied in Ezekiel? It could. But now another mystery. In the book of Daniel, it is written that the prophet was praying concerning the nation of Israel. And after many days, he's visited by an angel who tells him that he was delayed in coming to him because of the Tsar Paris, or the prince or principality of Persia. Now the angel came to tell Daniel about what would happen to the nation of Israel, the Jewish people, in the last days. But this principality, which is demonic, came against the purposes of God for the nation of Israel. But spirits don't die. And this spirit is identified as the spirit of Persia. Persia still exists. It is called Iran. So in modern terms, it is the spirit of Iran. It's identified as a spirit that seeks to stop the purposes of God for Israel. Well, it's amazing because it's this very nation that has now become Israel's dangerous arch enemy and chants death to Israel, seeks nuclear power, and seeks Israel's destruction. And whatever role it had in this invasion, this massacre of Israel, Iran has been the chief sponsor of Hamas in Gaza, the chief funder of the organization that has assembled thousands of missiles and terrorists to destroy the nation of Israel. That Hamas was even in a position to do what it just did is linked to Iran. And the president of the United States apparently helped the Prince of Persia in its work by releasing billions of dollars of funds to Iran and did so on the anniversary of 9/11. And now the mystery that foretold what happened and when it would take place. It was the night before the invasion. It was Friday night. I was leading the Friday night worship service here at Beth Israel in New Jersey. And that whole night, I was led to open up and focus on one of the mysteries in the book I had just released in September, 30 days before the attack. This is what it looks like. It's called the Josiah Manifesto. It speaks both of ancient mysteries and their replaying in modern times. So the subtitle, The Ancient Mystery and Guide for the End Times. And what I was led to open up that night before everything happened was the mystery of the 50th year. And the mystery of the 50th year, as in the Jubilee year, is linked to return. And what happens in the 50th year or the 50th anniversary parallels what happened in the 50th year before it. It parallels what happened 50 years before it. It repeats it or answers it or fulfills it or corresponds to it. Now, the mystery is especially connected to the nation of Israel, but it also affects the entire world. Israel's rebirth is linked to the Jubilean or 50th year. This mystery determined the uncovering of the ancient city of Jerusalem. It determined the timing of the First World War. It determined two major wars of the modern age. It determined the fall of the Ottoman Empire, the actions of the British Empire, the voting of the United Nations, and even the actions of American presidents, as in President Trump. Now, I wrote of these things also in the Oracle, but in the Josiah Manifesto, I wrote of the mystery's most recent manifestations and to America and the world. Namely, that this mystery has actually affected the life of everybody watching this video. It determined the year that COVID would strike the world and the exact time, the exact month, the exact week, and the exact day it would officially enter into American soil. It determined a traumatic event involving the Supreme Court. It determined the day that the media said changed everybody's life in America and many outside of America. It even determined the ending or the collapse of the plague known as COVID. And I was led to share it all. And I brought it up to the present day on that Friday night, to the 50-year cycle of 1970 to 2020, and up to the 50-year cycle connecting the events of 1973 to 2023. That was Friday night. And here's the thing. The night I shared about the mystery of the 50th year, the 50th anniversary, turned out was the 50th year and the 50th anniversary exactly to the day of a calamitous event that took place in 1973. That event was the next event in this prophetic mystery. It was the Yom Kippur War. I shared all of this on Friday night, October 6, 2023, exactly 50 years to the start of that war. And before that night was over in the West, the parallel event, the matching corresponding event of this mystery was set in motion in Israel. In the 50th year comes the event that parallels what happened 50 years before. What happened 50 years before? The Yom Kippur War was a massive ground invasion on Israeli soil. The Hamas attack 50 years later was a massive ground invasion on Israeli soil. The first such one in 50 years since the Yom Kippur War. The Yom Kippur War was a surprise attack. It caught Israeli intelligence off guard. The Hamas invasion 50 years later was a surprise attack catching Israeli intelligence also off guard. The Yom Kippur War began on a Saturday. The Hamas invasion began on a Saturday. The Yom Kippur War began on a Sabbath, the first Sabbath of October. The Hamas invasion began on a Sabbath, the first Sabbath of October, 50 years later to the Sabbath, the exact Sabbath. The Yom Kippur War was launched on a Hebrew holy day. 50 years later, the Hamas invasion was launched on a Hebrew holy day. The Yom Kippur War shook the nation of Israel. The Hamas invasion shook the nation of Israel exactly 50 years later. God used the Jubilee to restore and bring about the rebirth of the nation of Israel. But the Bible speaks of the forces of darkness, of evil in the spiritual realm. Rulers, principalities that will seek the destruction of God's purposes, in this case, the destruction of Israel. And to take the things of God that are for good and use them for destruction. So on the first Sabbath of October 2023, the forces of darkness used the same ancient pattern of redemption, the 50-year mystery used by God to restore Israel to bring about destruction. What does this all reveal? The Bible says that in the last days, the Jewish people will return to Israel and become a nation again. So it's all happened. It says that Israel will be the center of controversy, and so Israel is once again in the center of the news and controversy. World War II is no longer a news story. The Cold War is not a news story. The Reagan years, Clinton years, Obama years, not the story, but Israel is still the story and the same controversy that it was before. The Bible says it would be. What else does it reveal? There is a war against the existence of the Jewish people. It isn't natural. It transcends time and space. You can find the hatred of the Jewish people and Israel in Europe, Asia, Africa, Latin America, America, everywhere. Even when there are no Jewish people, you find the hatred of the Jewish people. You find it in the modern world. You find it in the ancient world. You find it in the Middle Ages. And everybody gives a different reason because it's not about the reason. It's not natural. It's supernatural. It's spiritual. It's demonic. It's satanic. The Bible says that God is real and that the enemy of God, known in Hebrew as Satan or Satan, is also real. And so as Israel is a sign that God is real, God exists, the hatred and fury and age-old war against Israel is a sign that the enemy of God, the enemy of Israel, is also real. What those Hamas terrorists did to those families wasn't natural. It was satanic. It was reminiscent of the Nazi death squads that would go house to house looking for Jews and rounding up Jewish families to slaughter them. It's no accident. The same spirit that impelled them to do what they did impelled the Nazis to do what they did. The same satanic fury. Israel is a physical nation and has to fight in the physical to stay alive. And we who are of Messiah are of a spiritual nation and must fight in the spirit against spiritual evil. We must not accept any darkness, any bondage in the world or in our lives, but resist it and fight it. What happened in Israel is part also of a 2,000-year-old prophecy of the Messiah. The Jewish people have been waiting for the Messiah for 2,000 years, but what if the Jewish Messiah already came and most of them missed it? Then they would become like sheep without their shepherd. And when the wolves came to the flock, they would be helpless. When Messiah, Yeshua, known as Jesus, gazed out at Jerusalem, he wept. And he said, O Jerusalem, Jerusalem. He said, your peace is hidden, or in Hebrew, your shalom is hidden from you. The things that make for your peace, but now it's hidden from you. He said that 2,000 years ago. And for 2,000 years, the Jewish people have been seeking for peace. And no matter what they do, they can't find it. And when it looks like they're about to have peace, as it did with the peace talks, then something happens to take it away. Because this one, Yeshua, just happens to be their Messiah. He's their Prince of Peace. And without him, there is no peace. Only when they turn to him, who is the hope of Israel, will they find their shalom, their peace. And that's not just true for the Jewish people. It's true for all of us. Only in him, only in his will, can you find your peace. Now, I told you the word Hamas was in the Bible, meaning evil, death, destruction, and we're to pray for all people involved. We have to pray for God's ancient people, and we have to pray for their cousins, the Arab peoples as well, and for all to come out of the darkness, to turn from evil and to come to salvation. But we also have to stand up against evil. Listen to what else the Bible says about Hamas, the word Hamas. Ezekiel 46, thus says the Lord God, let it suffice you, O leaders of Israel, remove Hamas and execute justice. Isaiah 60, and Hamas shall no longer be heard in your land, not wasting or destruction in your borders, but you will call your walls salvation and you will call your gates praise. What we have just witnessed in the land of Israel is part of an ancient war and ancient mystery playing out in modern times before our eyes. What will happen to Israel? In the book of Jeremiah, God said this concerning the Jewish people. This is what the Lord says, he who gives the sun for light by day and the fixed order of the moon and the stars for light by night, who stirs up the sea so that its waves roar, the Lord of hosts is his name. If this fixed order should depart from me, says the Lord, then the descendants or the children of Israel will also cease to be a nation before me. What is God saying? He's saying, as long as the sun and stars of heaven remain in the sky, so long as the order of the cosmos is in place, the Jewish people will remain a nation before him. This was said 2,500 years ago. The enemy has raged against the children of Israel, the Jewish people, for thousands of years. He raged against them in ancient times. He raged against them in medieval times. He raged against them in modern times. And the most amazing thing is not that all hell was raging against them. The miracle is that they're still here. They live. They should not be alive. Go to the great museums of the world and see the ruins of the Assyrians and the Hittites and the Amorites, all the peoples who once walked the earth with the children of Israel, the Jewish people. And that's all that's left, ruins in museums. But in those same museums, you'll see actual children of Israel alive, walking the halls, not made of stone or clay, but living flesh and blood people. Why? Because God said so. The enemy has raged for ages to wipe them off the face of the earth. The pharaohs tried to destroy them. Assyria tried to wipe them out. Babylon tried to smash them. Rome tried to eliminate them. The Nazis tried to annihilate them. The Soviet Union tried to crush them. Osama bin Laden, Saddam Hussein, the mullahs of Iran, all the terrorists of the world have tried to destroy them from the face of the earth. But the pharaohs are gone. Assyria has crumbled. Babylon has fallen. Rome is no more. The Nazis have been wiped out. The Soviet Union has collapsed. The terrorists will be no more. They've all fallen. But the nation of Israel lives. Am Yisrael Chai. The nation of Israel lives because the God of Israel lives, and the Messiah of Israel lives, and the Word of Israel lives, and the hope of Israel lives. And you who follow the God of Israel, you will live. He who keeps Israel will keep you, and the enemy will be gone, and you will prevail, and no more shall destruction be heard in your land. You will call your walls salvation and your gates praise in the name above every name that is named, Yeshua HaMashiach, the light of the world, the Lion of Judah, and the hope of his people Israel. Amen.
1: Hallelujah, hallelujah, hallelujah. And so as we begin, our focal scripture for this morning is going to be 2 Corinthians chapter 10, verses 3 through 6. 2 Corinthians 10, verses 3 through 6. And as you turn there, I would like to just recap from the message from part 1. And we discussed in part 1 that those of us who are in the earth, that we are in a battle. There's a constant battle. There's a wage between two natures, the nature of God and the nature of Satan of the flesh. And there's two agendas. There's an agenda of the Most High God for us to live and have eternal life. And there's the agenda of Satan for us to death and live eternity in damnation. And so the intended mark of Satan is for the heart of man. It's for the heart of man. But the battle to get to the heart of man is waged in the confines of the mind of man. Amen. And so the adversary, this adversary that we speak of, he wants to be elevated and praised as we do the Most High. He wants to be loved as the Most High is loved. And so he wars on the children, on the saints of the Most High, to try to keep us away and separated from our one true nature, which is in the image and the likeness of the Most High. Amen. And so we talked previously about the armor, being equipped with the armor in part 1, which was the spiritual mindset. And we talked about the 7 landmines that the enemy puts in strategic places in our lives to try to derail us and keep us from entering into, as the scripture previously mentioned, the promised land, into the presence of our King. And so we talked about the primary weapons that are used in the spirit, which are the spears, the swords, and the arrows. And so as we get into this message today, we come with a different vein. We're coming with the vein of awareness this time. And this awareness is going to tie in to the spiritual mindset that we had in part 1. So with that, let's go ahead and begin in 2 Corinthians 10, verses 3 through 6. And the word of the Lord reads, "For though we walk in the flesh, we do not war after the flesh. For the weapons of our warfare are not carnal, but mighty through God to the pulling down of strongholds, casting down imaginations and every high thing that exalteth itself against the knowledge of God, and bringing into captivity every thought to the obedience of Christ, and having a readiness to revenge all disobedience when your obedience is fulfilled." Amen, amen. And so many of us, we don't know how to live a life in the spirit, let alone warfare in the spirit. And so our walk in the spirit all begins with how our minds are constructed. We must go to a higher dimension. And the adversary is already defeated. So if the adversary is already defeated, the battle that we have is really among ourselves. Are we going to tap into and catch up with what the word of God says? Is it going to be manifested in our lives? And so we are victorious when our character reflects what the mind of Yeshua is. The shaping of our minds is determined by what we take into our minds and what we put unto the subjection of our Lord Yeshua the Christ. And so there's an awareness that the believer must have when we're dealing with spiritual warfare and we're talking about the casting down of strongholds. And this awareness is a knowledge, it's a perception of a situation or a fact. It's the knowledge or the perception of a situation or a fact. And in the Greek, this word awareness is defined as a functional working knowledge. A functional working knowledge. And it's also defined as an applied knowledge. And so when we think of awareness, awareness gives us the knowledge of a situation. But the scripture tells us that it's more than just having the knowledge. It's applied knowledge. So when we have an awareness of a spiritual attack, when we have an awareness of whatever's going on in our lives and in our situations, we have an awareness that must be applied. There must be some action. There must be some momentum that's followed behind it. And so our fight with the destruction of these strongholds is a real fight. And the strongholds are fortresses. And these fortresses are built up in our minds from thoughts, from opinions, from philosophies, from reasonings, and from some religious views that we may get that we allow in, but we don't necessarily disseminate them and bring them to the obedience of Christ. Because when truth comes, there's no stronghold on truth, amen? And so when we talk about stronghold as being a fortress or a strong defense, it's also defined as a heavily fortified containment. A heavily fortified containment. And it's used to describe as a prison or some sort of military fortress. This is what the enemy wants to build around our minds to make us feel that we're in prison, that we're encamped, that there's no escape, that there's no freedom that's available to us. But we have freedom. And so this stronghold, it's a reinforced combination. Get this, brethren. It's a reinforced combination of entangled thoughts. A reinforced combination of entangled thoughts. And these thoughts become stuck, and they form a knot that's hard to be loosened, that's hard to be separated. And so our battle with these strongholds is to break through that so that we can receive what the Most High truly has for us. Amen? And if these strongholds go unchecked, if they go unchecked, it causes an imprisonment in our own thinking. And the person that's struggling with a stronghold will perceive the things happening in a twisted and a knotted, with a knotted perception. And so the longer that these strongholds remain, the longer that they remain, roots are developed. Roots are developed. And we get this from the oak tree. The longer an oak tree is growing and still alive in the earth, it grows these roots. And anything that has roots becomes a stronghold. And so it will require a power to diminish and to break down these strongholds. And our power comes from Holy Spirit, Ruach HaKodesh. And so when the strongholds are removed from our lives, the enemy becomes homeless. The enemy becomes homeless. And so we have a minister in the house, Minister Rebecca. She made a statement about a week or so ago, and she said that we warfare from victory and not to victory. We warfare, our victory is from victory and not to victory. And so if we warfare from victory, there must be an awareness in our spirit, an awareness in our thinking. And as we release the word of God, there's an intensity in the word of God. The word of God is active and alive, and the scripture describes it as a two-edged sword. And so through prayer, through the declaring and decreeing the word out of our mouths in faith, and when we say out of our mouths in faith, our in faith is in obedience. Because when we get the understanding, when we get the revelation, there's an obedience that will cause us to continue on the path of praise and worship and eventually of spiritual warfare. And so the scripture says that we are to hearken to his word. And in Psalms 103, it talks about hearkening to the word. So not only does the Most High God want us to hearken to the word, but his ministering angels, they also hearken to his word. And so when we speak of hearken, this word hearken is to hear, is to listen, and it's to obey. And we are to obey what is heard, and we are to obey from the one who is given the authority, that is speaking the word. Amen? And so when we're fully compliant and we give full attention, when we give a full and strict heed to the word of God, we are hearkening to his word. And so as we get into this is all imperative, because when we talk about having an awareness in spiritual warfare, this is imperative that we hearken to the word, because the words that we speak, that's just what's going to go ahead of us in warfare on our behalf, is the word. But he needs us to come forward as his soldiers to release that word in faith into the atmosphere. And we're going to see how all of that ties together in a minute. And so in Daniel chapter 10, you don't have to turn there, but it talks about how Daniel had prayed, and an angel came to him, and he said, "Fear not, Daniel, For from the first day that thou didst set thy heart to understand, and it says, and to chasten thyself, to humble thyself, from the first day that he decided to understand and humble himself before God, he said that the words were heard. His words were heard. And he said, the angel told him, he says, and I come for thy words. And so now, if he came for Daniel's words, then there are angels that are coming for the words that we put into the atmosphere. Amen. And so, in Isaiah 55, in verses 9 and 10, it talks about how God said his word shall not return to him void, but it shall accomplish what he pleases and prosper in the thing for which he sent it. And so, if his word would not return to him void, that means that when we release a word into the atmosphere, that word becomes active. And so when that word becomes active, it'll remain, get this, brethren, it'll remain in an opportune state. It will remain in an opportune state. It will wait for the opportunity for the word to be executed. And the angel of Adonai Sabaoth will take that word and complete its assignment and the mission on our behalf. Amen. I say it again, that word is in an opportune state. And when we release it, the angels of the Most High, they come and take that word, and that word goes forth and complete the assignment for which it was sent. And so in the spirit, that word becomes a sword or spear or arrow when it comes in regarding spiritual warfare. And so I'm going to give you a testimony, and it's not my testimony, but there's a testimony of someone that's in the house today, and I'm sure we all have our testimony of how that word was in an opportune state, and it moved on our behalf. And so we hear this word, kairos. Kairos. We talk about these kairos moments, these kairos opportunities. And the word kairos is an ancient Greek word, and it means the right or opportune time. The right or opportune time. It's a time when the conditions are right for the accomplishment of a crucial action. Hallelujah. It's a time where the conditions are right for the accomplishment of a crucial action. And so this kairos, it represents timing. It represents opportunities being released by the problems created by crisis or chaos. And so that's where our faith comes in, that we know that we know that we know that we send forth a word that is all working together for our good and that God gets the glory. Amen. And so when things come to a head and there's a decisive action that needs to be taken, that's when these kairos moments come into effect. And so our opportunities are birthed by misfortunes and crises and situations in our lives. And so kairos means that in times of tension, in times of crisis, in times of chaos, the right time will arise for God to show forth his glory. But we have to keep the faith and we have to keep building on that word. And so what happens, brethren, a lot of times the warfare is we'll pray a word, we'll decree a word, but then we go back and we speak against it and we doubt on it, and then it slowly starts being torn away, the hedge that we built up around us. And so I give you an example. We have a couple here at New Life Global Fellowship that a few months ago, they were involved in a car accident. And this was not just a car accident. This was an attack on their life by Satan himself. And so it's imperative that when we get up in the morning and we lay down at night, that we pray and we cover our families in the word. Because when we keep that covering, we keep that word active in that opportune state, when it comes time for the enemy to try to snatch our lives or bring hurt and harm to us, that word will go forth. So they were in this car accident, and at the opportune time, that word that was prayed over their lives for their peace and protection, that they are in the tabernacle of the Most High, it was released on their behalf, and it spared their life, and they're sitting among us today. Hallelujah. Hallelujah. And even in our families and on our jobs, you know, it's imperative that, you know, we pray in advance. You know, prayer is the only thing that goes ahead of us. And it makes our rough areas smooth and our crooked areas straight when we release the word of God. And so even when we go out, when we leave our homes, we don't know what to expect. Only God knows what our expected end is. But we step out in faith and we don't take anything for granted. So we pray for peace and protection that we be covered in the blood of Yeshua. And even today, I have two colleagues of mine that have both been endured tragedy. They've both been shot in the head at two different situations. And they're both alive, and I believe it's because of that word that was in the opportune state and because of the prayers of the righteous availeth much moved on their behalf. And so no matter where we are, and when we get these opportunities, we may not always know who we're praying for, but we're being led by the Spirit, and we're going to get into that in a little bit. And so we go back into the mind and the where the battlefield is to try to get to the heart. And so when the mind is influenced, all of our energy is swayed towards where the influence is. And so there are stages to what the enemy tries to do. He brings influence. He tries to bring influence. He tries to bring persuasion. And then he tries to bring manipulation. And so the influence is an attack against the character. He wants to influence our character to get us to think away from the Most High, to get us to think in the flesh. And then the persuasion comes when he tries to get us to move into whatever action and whatever his agenda is. And then the manipulation comes when we've yielded our character, when we've succumbed to the influence, and we started moving away from God to the actions of the flesh, and then the manipulation is full-fledged against attack against our lives and the lives of our families. And so there's an influence. There's a war for the right to influence. And the ultimate goal, again, is to impact the heart. And so we cannot be effective in spiritual warfare with lingering sin. And so one of the components when we're dealing with spiritual warfare is that we have to come before the Most High, before Adonai, with clean hands and a pure heart, with a renewed mind. And so it's imperative that repentance is important in our lives. And we cannot come and have spiritual warfare if we can't control lust in our lives and anger and addiction and submission and all of these things that take us away from our spiritual authority. And it's hard and almost impossible to engage in spiritual warfare without discipline. And so discipline is crucial. And so we must learn to fight the enemy from a higher vantage point, brethren, from a higher vantage point. And we have examples of that in Scripture. And so we cannot view our spiritual weapons as natural weapons. We have to fight in the realm of the Spirit, and it becomes manifest in the natural. And so with that, let's turn to Genesis, and we're going to see how the tactics of the enemy and how our awareness is important as we go forth in spiritual, in the warfare, and the weapons of our warfare. So Genesis chapter 3, verses 1 through 7. Genesis 3, verses 1 through 7. And the word of the Lord reads, "Now the serpent was more subtle than any beast of the field which the Lord God had made. And he said unto the woman, Yea, hath God said, Ye shall not eat of every tree of the garden? And the woman said unto the serpent, We may eat of the fruit of the trees of the garden, but the fruit of the tree which is in the midst of the garden, God has said, Ye shall not eat of it, neither shall you touch it, lest ye die. And so verse 5, For God doeth know that in the day that ye eat thereof, then your eyes shall be open, and ye shall be as gods, knowing good and evil. And when the woman saw that the tree was good for food, and that it was pleasant to the eyes, and a tree to be desired to make one wise, she took of the fruit thereof and did eat, and gave also to her husband with her, and he did eat. And the eyes of them both were opened, and they knew that they were naked, and they sewed figs together and made themselves aprons." Hallelujah. And so we see here the subtleness of the enemy. He comes and the woman said unto the serpent, after he asked her, did God not say? And so the woman said unto the serpent, we may eat of the fruit of the trees of the garden, but the fruit that's in the midst of the garden, he said that we shall not eat of it. And then she asked her own touch and said, shall we not touch it lest we die. And so the serpent now, as he has an opening, there's a breach now. Now he's going to bring in the persuasion. So the influence was there, and now he brings in the persuasion. And he says, you shall not surely die. You shall not surely die. And so all of a sudden now the enticement, the desires, and the lust of the woman, of Eve, is now being enhanced. And so the woman now looks at the tree that it was good for food and it was pleasant to the eyes. The same tree that she saw every day that she was in the garden. And now it was pleasant to the eyes. It was lustful to the eyes. It was a tree to be desired, to make her wise. And she took of the fruit and she ate and gave it to her husband. And so every account is taught and spoken to the reference of the fruit. We always talk about the fruit that they partook of. But in this transaction, there was a transference of seed that took place in this transaction. There was a seed of disobedience that also was transacted in this. Because she hearkened to the voice of Satan, of the serpent, and she didn't hearken to the voice of the Most High. And so there was a transference that when they were in this spiritual opportune state, and now the battles began to rage here, that the two natures began to war against each other. And so this was the inception of it. And so all of a sudden, as I said, it became pleasant to the eyes, it was desirable. And so the woman, she entertained the advances of the enemy. And so that's how he gets us, brethren. He gets us to entertain those things that we have a desire for and those things that take us away from the things that the Most High wants. Amen? And so there's an awareness of our thoughts and to not taking our thoughts under the obedience of Yeshua the Christ. And so that's why we have to be swift to hear, slow to speak, and slow to wrath. And so the woman, she didn't do that. She wasn't swift to hear and slow to speak and slow to wrath. And so entertaining thoughts without casting them out, that's where the attack is. The temptation, brethren, is the attack. The temptation is the attack. And we must have an awareness that the Most High always gives us a way of escape. But we must be swift to hear, slow to speak, and slow to wrath. And so there's nothing worse than in the realm of the spirit being killed by your own weapons in battle. And so the enemy comes, and we talk about the spear, the sword, and the arrow, and those are projected to be used against the enemies. But according to our words, they can be turned against ourselves. And so there's an awareness of the serpent spirit that we must be cognizant of. And so number one, there's four things that we see here as we read in Genesis, the awareness of the serpent spirit. Number one, the serpent spirit, he conceals himself so as not to be seen. He conceals himself so as not to be seen. He adapts to his surroundings. He adapts to his surroundings. And that's why the atmosphere and the surroundings that we engage in is important, because the same thing happens for us. We adapt to the surroundings that we're in. That's why awareness and discernment is important. If we're in an atmosphere or an environment, we should be changing and not conforming to it. Amen? And so it says that he strikes without warning. He strikes without warning. How many times have we used our words and we've said something and we brought an offense to someone and we don't even know where it came from? We don't even know where the word came. We know where it came from. It came from the heart, but it strikes without warning. It strikes at a time when we didn't really want it to go out and say it. And so he strikes without warning, and we know that he is a tempter, and a tempter means that he entices us to do evil. We're enticed to do evil, to move away from the Most High. And so Eve fell into three areas of sin. She fell into three areas of sin. And so these, again, we're talking about the awareness, the weapons of warfare, the awareness, and the awareness is not just knowledge, it's an active knowledge, amen? And so one of the areas of sin she fell in, number one, in the lust of the flesh. The scripture says, you shall be as gods, knowing good and evil. So she fell into the lust of the flesh. Number two, she fell into the lust of the eyes. All of a sudden, now this fruit that she saw, that she was forbidden to touch, now it became pleasant to her. It became desirable to her. Now she had an intent to want to partake of it. And so, and number three was pride. The third sin that she fell into was pride. She wanted to be made wise and that her wisdom will be equal to God. Satan said that you will be as gods. Not as God, but as gods. And so she wanted that wisdom and that knowledge and that understanding that Satan had promoted and presented to her. And so now we're going to see how to combat that, brethren. Turn with me to Matthew chapter 4. Matthew chapter 4, verses 1 through 11. Matthew 4, verses 1 through 11. And this is crucial. This is coming from Yeshua himself. This is our example here of how we combat and how we have not only have an awareness, but how we go into engage the enemy through warfare. Matthew 4, verse 1. It says, then Jesus led up of the Spirit into the wilderness to be tempted of the devil. And when he had fasted for 40 days and 40 nights, he was afterward hungered. And when the tempter came to him, he said, if thou be the Son of God, command that these stones be made bread. But he answered and said, it is written, man shall not live by bread alone, but by every word that proceeded out of the mouth of God. Then the devil taketh him up to a holy city and setteth him on a pinnacle of the temple and saith unto him, if thou be the Son of God, cast thyself down. For it is written, he shall give his angels charge concerning thee, and their hands they shall bear thee up, lest any time thou dash thy foot against a stone. And we're going to read verses 7 through 11 as well. And it says, and Jesus said unto him, it is written again, thou shalt not tempt the Lord thy God. Again, the devil taketh him up into an exceeding high mountain and showeth him all the kingdoms of the world, in the glory of them, and said unto him, all these things I will give thee, if thou wilt fall down and worship me. Then saith Jesus unto him, get thee hence, Satan, for it is written, thou shalt worship the Lord thy God, and him only shalt thou serve. Then the devil leaveth him, and behold, angels came and ministered unto him. Amen. And so the first problem that Satan had right here. The first problem, it said, the scripture says that Yeshua said that he was led up of the Spirit. He was led up of the Spirit. So as I mentioned earlier, as we go higher in the realm of the Spirit, our weapons of our warfare increase and expanded and enlarged and more powerful. Satan led Yeshua right where he worked out, right in his strength. And so as he went high, it says first to the pinnacle, and then he took him to another high mountain. He was operating in his strength because it says that Yeshua was led of the Spirit. So when we're led of the Spirit, we're going into a higher dimension. We're going into the presence of the Most High. And there are levels to our faith, brethren. There are levels to our faith. There's salvation. That's salvation. And then there's sanctification. And then there's the thanksgiving and praise level. And then there's worship, which is the warfare level. And so don't view salvation as the lowest level, but view it as the foundational level. Our salvation is the foundation level. This is the evangelist level. And so they take on many attacks from the enemy, but yet they remain steadfast for the sake of the lost. This is their assignment. This is the level that the enemy does not want us to reach. This is the level of our greatest attacks, but not the deadliest attacks. This is the level of our greatest attacks, but not the deadliest attacks. The higher our faith level, the more strategic the battle is. And so, as we see this, we see an enemy who's very tactical, who tries to manipulate. And as we already mentioned, the battle is already won, who tries to manipulate. And as we already mentioned, the battle is already won. And so we have to have an awareness that if

0: relinquish the lust and the appetites and the desires of the flesh, that we can serve him in spirit and in truth. And so we're going to get into some of these self-inflicted things that affect the warfare and our vantage point in warfare. So turn with me to Deuteronomy chapter 7. Deuteronomy chapter 7, verses 1 and 2. And we're going to be closing this down in a minute. Deuteronomy 7, verses 1 and 2. And the word of the Lord reads, "When the Lord thy God shall bring thee into the land whither thou goest to possess it, and has cast out many nations before thee, the Hittites, and the Girgashites, and the Amorites, and the Canaanites, and the Perizzites, and the Hivites, and the Jebusites, seven nations greater and mightier than thou. And when the Lord God shall deliver thee before thee, shall deliver them before thee, thou shalt smite them and utterly destroy them. Thou shalt make no covenant with them, nor show them mercy." Hallelujah. And so I use this to paraphrase, because this is the Israelites as they came out of Egypt and they were being led to the promised land. But there were nations that were occupying this promised land. And so they were commanded to destroy these people because these nations, they came with a certain character. They came with a certain character that took them away from the ways that the Most High wanted them to live. So they had to destroy them so there would be no lingering seed left behind for which, when they entered into the promised land, that they were going to partake of. And so even today, we have these, what we call these, they were known, if you look at it, those are the Hittites, the Ites, the Girgashites. And these Ites are a descendant of people. The word Ite is a descendant of people or a people of. And an Ite can also be described as a character, a pattern, or a person or persons. And many nations had occupied the promised land, and other nations were enemy and a hindrance to the Israelites. And so, brethren, there are things in our lives that are trying to occupy our minds, that are a hindrance to us, the children of the Most High. And so when we think about these ites, there's two words that come to mind before we get into the self-inflicted ites. And one is a parasite. A parasite. A parasite is an organism that lives in or on another organism or species. And it benefits by deriving nutrients at the other's expense. It benefits by deriving nutrients at the other's expense. It sucks away from the other. A parasite also causes disease in the body and in the spirit and in the mind and in the heart. And so these parasites are the enemy. They're the enemy to the believers. They're the enemies to the children of the Most High. And there's another ite before we get into the self-inflicted ites. These are the ites of the enemies. But sometimes we could be an enemy among ourselves. That's why awareness is key, brethren. And then we also have the parasites, and we also have the termites. We have the termites. And the termites feed on the dead and the rotten and decaying things. The termites feed on the dead, the rotten, and the decaying things. And how do termites gain access? How do termites gain access? By cracks, write this, brethren, this is crucial. By cracks in the foundation. By cracks in our foundation. And when they get inside, they form colonies. When they get inside, they form colonies. These are the strongholds that we talk about that take root. And so these colonies are symbolic of strongholds. And strongholds are formed and reinforced and making them harder to pull down. And so we have to be careful, brethren, that when we have this awareness that we move on it. And so I have seven present day ites that we as believers that we deal with and that hinder us from our prayers being answered, that hinder us from walking a life of disobedience, that hinder us from allowing the Most High God to hear us. And number one, these are the gossipites. The gossipites. And these gossipites, these are the whisperers. They have tongues of fire ready to set a forest of gossip ablaze. They also have itchy ears. Their words are smooth like butter, but they spread the good news so good and maliciously. Their communication is secret, quiet, and corrupt. They are referred to as seed pickers. The gossipites, they're referred to as seed pickers. Get this, brethren. The seed pickers are the ones who pick up scraps of knowledge and trifles. I learned this new word, brethren, trifles. Trifles are things that are of little value and of little importance. So these gossipites, they pick up little bits and pieces of conversation, of information, and they run with it when there's no truth in what they're saying, and they spend too much time, there's too much influence on the conversations that they're having. These are the gossipites. Number two, these are the bitterites. The bitterites. Be careful, brethren, that this one doesn't fall upon your character. They have allowed their hearts to be poisoned. Everything they do regarding the church and the ministry is venomous. They have allowed offense to settle in their hearts. They are around the word of God, but their hearts are far from it. They don't know how to sustain fellowship with others. They have a resentful spirit. They are as bitter root that produces bitter fruit. Hallelujah. And number three, these are the immunites. The immunites. They lack a vitality for the word of God. They are spiritually malnutrition. They don't allow the word of God to settle in their hearts. They are immune to learning, to growing, to correction, and encouragement. They are without affection. They lack confidence. They lack conviction. They lack a veracity, and they lack an awareness that we've been speaking of. In other words, they are empty. And so this fourth one is one of the more common ites. These are the murmurites. The murmurites, they also whisper, but they whisper rebelliously. They criticize and complain about everything. Nothing satisfies them. They are no help to the church or to the brethren, and they disagree with how everything is done, and they are annoying. And so number five, I think this is one of the most gripping strongholds that many people deal with. These are the traditionites. The traditionites. And let's go slowly on this one. Let's be swift to hear and slow to speak on the traditionites. It says that they will love on their tradition, no matter what you present to them concerning the word. They go right back to how they grew up and what they're comfortable with. They ignore any new revelation. They know is more to what they know, but they reject increase. They're like a dry harvest land that refuses to be watered. They have a soul tie to the things of old. Hallelujah. I'll say amen to that. It got quiet in the house, brethren. It got quiet in the house. We stepping on some toes this morning, brethren. And so number six, we have the tippetites. The tippetites. These are the lukewarm individuals. These are the lukewarm individuals. They are the hybrids that attempt to live in both the world and in the kingdom of God. They really believe that their hearts are in alignment. They show very little enthusiasm for the things of the Most High. They exhibit little passion. They are hot and cold, in and out, up and down, and for someone out there, they'll get this one, upside down and backwards. Hallelujah. And so lastly, we have the justites. The justites. And they attempt to justify everything that's wrong in their lives. They are unrepentant, unforgiving, and full of excuses. There is never any harmony with them. They never see themselves in the wrong. And so, brethren, we've covered the landmines that are laid out ahead of us by the enemy. And we just laid out some present-day ites, these things that we cause to hinder ourselves from progressing. And so, as we get ready to close out, I ask you this question, because awareness is necessary in the weapons of our warfare. And so, if I ask you the question, does God know your fingerprints? Does God know your fingerprints? And so I ask everyone who's watching me right now, I want you to hold up your hands and look inside the palm of your hands. Look inside the palm of your hands. Now, I want you to, and before we go further, I'm going to give an analogy. We often see in these movies that the fingerprint is used as an access point. It's used as an access point. Even on our phones today, a lot of times they use it as an access point to enter into our phones. So the fingerprints are important if we're talking about gaining access. And so as we talk about access, I want you to look in the palm of your hands where the fingerprints are created. And I want you to hold those hands up to the Father. Because when he looks down, the same fingerprints that he created, we have access when we praise him and we raise our hands and he sees the fingerprints in the palm of our hands. Hallelujah. Hallelujah. So I ask you, brethren, again, has the Most High God seen your fingerprints? And if he hasn't, you still have time to gain access to the Most High. Hallelujah. I pray that you got something out of the word. We're going to keep on seeking God. We're going to keep on having an awareness. And we're going to keep on fighting for the sake of the family, for the sanctification of the word of God, and for obedience to the Most High. Amen. Let us pray. Almighty Father, we come before your throne of grace. We thank you. We thank you for these moments to fellowship with you, that we learn and grow and we experience new things in you each and every day. Your wisdom is without end. Your knowledge is without end. Your understanding is without end. And so you give us, Father, only what we make room for to receive. So we come now, Father, and we put off and we lay aside all of the baggage, all of the unweighty things, that we become an empty vessel for you to fill in our lives. Let the chambers of our heart be consumed with the fruit of the Spirit. Let our minds be filled with the knowledge and the wisdom of you, Almighty Father. We pray right now that as we have sent forth the word that you have given me, that everyone who receives it, that it be good ground, and that their hearts be cultivated to receive. Thank you for the wisdom that you imparted us. Thank you, Father, for the understanding of how your word, when we release it, the importance of it, that it's active and it remains in an opportune state, waiting for that exact Kairos moment for you to send forth your command for your angels to execute that word on our behalf. So this is the hope that we have in you. This is the faith that we have in you. And we know that we are already victorious because we war already from a place of victory. So we give you thanks, Father, for all that you have done. We thank you for the deliverance, Lord God, of our minds, that what everything the enemy meant for bad, that you turn it into our good, and you shall get the glory. You shall be glorified and high lifted up. We walk by faith and not by sight. And so no matter what we see, no matter what we endure, no matter what crosses our path, we stand on this word. For your word is alive and active, Father. And we know, as we have just read and studied, that you will make sure, you will give providence to your word to go ahead of us, that your word shall be performed. And so, Father, we thank you that we are steadfast in you and unmovable, always abounding in your work, knowing that our labor in you is never, ever, ever in vain. So we thank you, we adore you, we praise you. And Father, let us be mindful, let us be disciplined to present our fingerprints before you each and every day, all day, as we bow and worship to the King of Kings and the Lord of Lords. It's in the name of your Son, our Lord and Savior, Yeshua Christ, we have prayed, and we thank you, Father, and we give you honor. Hallelujah, hallelujah, and amen, amen, amen. Well, brethren, I thank you. I pray that you enjoyed the message. I pray that you got something out of the message. And thank you for this intimate time of fellowship that we have before you. Continue to tune in. Continue to press in. Continue to take advantage of the resources that we provide here at New Life Global Fellowship to keep you full, to keep your mind engaged, so we can protect the heart. For out of the heart flows the issues of life. So as we battle and rage, we are victorious. Walk like you are in victory. Walk like you're a winner. Walk like you are an overcomer. We overcome by the blood of the Lamb and the words of our testimony. And the joy of the Lord is our strength. So we thank you, Father. And I thank you. I love you. And until we meet again, have a blessed day. Thank you.
1: So thanks so much for joining me. Your story has been everywhere, national news. It's a pretty interesting and big story, but let's just start with your resignation. You were a police officer, passionate about the job down in Georgia, and you chose to resign. Can you take us through what happened?
2: Right. Well, thank you so much for having me on and talking to me about this. So on January 2nd, I made a Facebook post while I was off duty about God's design for marriage. And the post simply stated that God created marriage. Marriage refers to Christ and the church, and that's why there's no such thing as homosexual marriage. Now, I know that might be offensive to the world and to some people, but that is a deeply held Christian belief. And you look all throughout the Holy Bible and look out throughout Scripture. Scripture clearly states that that is God's design. And if you go to different churches' statements of faith, and you look at the confessions of faith as well, you will see that repeated over and over and over again across American churches. So I was contacted by my direct patrol supervisor the next day on January 3rd of this year, and he stated that someone had complained that I would need to remove the post. I responded.
1: So wait, they asked you to remove the post?
2: Correct, yes. Okay. They asked me to remove the post on January 3rd, and I stated, well, that's a deeply held Christian belief of mine. I won't be able to remove it. And he said, well, if you don't remove it, it could lead to your termination, and you need to remember separation of church and state, which I must add, Billy, that's a terrible misunderstanding of what separation of church and state means in the first place. So that's an entirely different
1: concern. That's a whole other interview. But you're absolutely doing this on your own time, right? So the separation of church and state argument, this was not something that you were posting on the official department, you know, Facebook page. This is something on your own page on your own time, just to reiterate that, right?
2: Correct. Yeah. And it wasn't like I was on a traffic stop, you know, trying to save someone after I just gave them a ticket, or I wasn't handing out gospel tracts at a domestic. This was when I was off duty on my Facebook page. So I won't be able to remove it. So he said, well, you need to call the lieutenant. So I called my lieutenant. The lieutenant stated that the police department did not want to deal with the liability if I was to get into a use of force situation with a member of the LGBT community. Which I think is outrageous that they would even raise concerns that I would target members of the LGBT community simply because I have a deeply held Christian belief. A few minutes later, my major called and told me to turn in everything that belongs to the city. So that means you're being fired. You know, I see any police officer, that's what that means. So I pack up everything. I go in the next morning, turn in everything, give them the keys to my patrol car, park it in the back, go inside, have this meeting with my lieutenant, captain, major, and police chief. And they tried to get me to take the post down, giving me second chances. The whole time I'm thinking, I've already been fired. They're just giving me a second chance to come back to work. And I said, well, I can't do that. And then my police chief, when he realizes I'm not going to budge, he equates it. He says, I did the same thing as using the N-word. What I said was the same thing as saying the N-word. So he equates me to the most horrific kind of racist simply because I have a belief in God's design for marriage.
1: Can I pause to ask you a quick question? As you're having these phone calls, having these conversations, you go in to bring everything in. You said you parked your patrol car. What's going through your heart and mind during that? Here you are, you're 19 years old. So let's start there. You're new, relatively new in this job. Or how long had you been on the force?
2: I joined last May. Before the police academy, and I graduated the police academy in September of last year. So I'm a relatively new officer.
1: So what's going through your heart and mind as this new career that you're so excited to be in, and they're telling you to hand everything in? What are you feeling?
2: Well, at first I was in complete disbelief. I've done a podcast on my own for 7 years, and I've asked questions to people because of what's been going on, you know, nationally. I've asked experts, said, will Christians be faced with losing their job because of their beliefs? And I asked that question thinking, well, this might happen in New York or California, but then it happened to me. And I was really in complete disbelief, but I will say this, I knew immediately that I needed to take a stand for God's word. I believe that was the Holy Spirit because I loved law enforcement and I love law enforcement. And I never wanted, you know, a lot of people have pointed out on social media, well, he's really young to be a police officer. I know. Right. And most people my age don't get that opportunity. And I really wanted to take advantage of that opportunity and do all that work to the glory of the Lord. And I was receiving nothing but good feedback. Even in the meetings, my command staff told me I was wise beyond my years. I was an old soul and they thought I was going to make a great police officer. And they bragged on me all the time is what they told me. But I just knew that even though I was in disbelief and really frustrated with the fact that I'm going to lose my dream job over this potentially, I knew I had to take a stand for God's word. And I just couldn't buckle. It didn't feel right.
1: So they end up not firing you, but you end up resigning, correct? Take me through that piece of it.
2: Right. Well, correct. So January 4th, during this meeting, when I was told that it was the same thing as using the N-word and all that, they, at the end of the meeting, told me I was going to be placed on administrative leave. This was the first time I knew I wasn't fired. So I was told I was on administrative leave, paid administrative leave. I said, okay. So I go a week where they're doing an investigation, seeing if I violated any department policy, this, that, or the other. Well, a week later, I come back the following Wednesday, and they say, you didn't violate any policy. You didn't do anything wrong. We're not going to fire you. However, we're creating a new department policy that if you – basically, this is the way they told me that they were going to enforce it. I would be allowed to post Bible verses and scripture verbatim. However, if I gave a quote interpretation or opinion of scripture, unquote, that is offensive to someone somewhere, that I would be fired for it. And they told me in the meeting, now they wouldn't write this down for obvious reasons probably, but they told me in the meeting that I had two choices, really. I could resign now if I didn't feel like I could abide by this new policy, or if I came back to work and did this again, I would be fired. That's what I was told. I asked them, well, can you put that down? And they said, well, you know, anyone can resign at any time for any reason. And I just looked at the whole situation and said, you know, law enforcement is a dangerous job to begin with. My command staff has equated me to the most horrific kind of racist. They're telling me that they're going to fire me if I don't abide by this new policy, if I express my Christian beliefs again. They're going to fire me. But I'll have to go back to work and wait for that to happen. And I just thought, with the nature of the job, it's not fair to the citizens of Port Wentworth to go back and try to respond to calls when my command staff doesn't have my back and we're playing this game. So on January 17th, I decided to resign. Now, I must say there are some people out there who have said that I resigned simply because I was told my beliefs were offensive. That's not why I resigned. I resigned because I was given an ultimatum. I was told you can resign now or be fired later.
1: Well, it also sounds like, you know, you're in a job that can be very dangerous, that there needs to be a level of trust there. And so I can't, correct me if I'm speaking incorrectly for you, but that, you know, you're sitting there thinking, how can I go out there and do this dangerous job if I don't have that trust with people who are above me and around me, right? I know there were people who did tell you privately they agreed with you on the force, but the point is, not having that trust in that dangerous job, it sounds like that also weighed on you as well.
2: Absolutely. And I mean, law enforcement officer needs to know that their command staff has their back. But when your command staff brings you in and said, well, you just said the N-word, how dare you? You're the worst kind of racist ever. I mean, it's obvious your department doesn't have your back. And I don't think any police officer would want to go out there and play that game with their police department and not be able to do their job effectively. That's for sure.
1: What is your plan now? Because right now you're obviously talking to media about this. You are sharing the story. We haven't heard much from the department at this point, but what is your plan moving forward?
2: Well, you know, my plan is really just to tell this story and to do a couple of things. Number one is to stand up for Americans and specifically Christians and their right to freely speak and practice their religion. I mean, you know, we don't go to church and simply read Bible verses to one another the whole time. Or, you know, the preacher doesn't get up from the pulpit and just read five chapters from the book of Isaiah and then sit down. They'll read a passage of scripture and then they unpack it. And then they say, hey, this is what this means. And I was being told that, well, you can't explain what scripture means because it offends people. Well, where does that stop? So I think the first thing is really standing up and being a good steward for the things that God has given us in this country, and that is the First Amendment. But the second thing is to encourage believers. You know, I really want to encourage every believer, first and foremost, to pray without ceasing. You know, before we stand up for Scripture, we have to ensure that we have the right motives, right? But then we have to be motivated by a love for the souls of mankind. And God's design for creation and his comprehensive rule over all. And that starts, I think, with standing up for biblical truth. And I've had a lot of people, Billy, who've said, well, didn't God say not don't judge? Well, that in and of itself is a judgment, right? You're judging me for judging you. that's a misnomer. We make judgments all the time, even as police officers. You know, police officers judge people when they murder. Police officers judge people when they make a traffic violation. We judge people all the time. I think a lot of people they take that scripture out of context. But we are called to judge correctly. Jesus said in John 7:24, we're supposed to judge correctly. And we do that not out of hatred for people. I don't hate sinners. I was a sinner. I still sin. I still struggle with sin. But I'm redeemed by the grace and the mercy of our Lord Jesus Christ, who went up the cross on Calvary and paid the punishment and the penalty for our sins. And that's what we have to preach. We don't affirm people in their sin and say it's okay to keep living in that sinful lifestyle, because that, according to Paul, sin brings death. but we preach the gospel that Jesus brings life, that he transforms and he makes you a new creation. Repent and turn away from your sin.
1: Well, you know, absolutely, when it comes to sin, everything you just said, you know, this is so interesting to me, because it seems like the thought is, well, if you're posting something about a specific group of people or an issue based on your faith, that suddenly means you're not going to treat those people well on the job, right? That seems to be the underlying alleged claim here, right? And I just want you to speak to that a little bit. Would you ever in a million years, as a police officer, treat somebody in the LGBTQ community or some other group, you know, let's say it's a member of a group that doesn't agree with your faith, would you ever treat them differently on the job because of the group that they're in or the label they take?
2: Absolutely not. When I went to work, you're professional. You do your job. God called you to that job. It's a God-ordained job. You go, you do your job effectively, you do it professionally, you treat people with courtesy, fairness, and respect. But I don't advocate for a public arena void of religious conviction. But you can still be a Christian, have those deeply held Christian beliefs, and go to work and treat people professionally. And I've done that before. I've interacted with people of all sorts of backgrounds. You know, they're making this specifically about, you know, the LGBT community. But I believe that, you know, being drunk is a sin. I believe fornication and adultery are a sin. But I don't go out and target people who are living sinful lifestyles who are not saved just because I'm a Christian and I have a badge. That would be wrong. That's not what Christ has called us to do. But at the same time, he has not called us to be silent about the truth of Scripture. And so this idea that Christians can't be trusted to really have any job in you know, the public sphere because of their Christian beliefs, it's absolutely absurd. And it's not going to stop here at a local police department in Georgia. It's not going to stop there. This idea and that mindset that Christians cannot be trusted to be in the public sphere is going to continue all over the nation and into our highest positions of public power. And Christians are going to be targeted and going to be persecuted.
1: Well, Jacob, I appreciate you sharing your story, speaking out on this, taking the time. I know it's hard when these things happen to share those stories, and we'll continue to follow this story and would love to have you back again sometime soon.
2: Well, thanks so much, Billy. I appreciate your time.
3: Not everyone that saith unto me, Lord, Lord, shall enter into the kingdom of heaven, but he who does the will of my Father which is in heaven. Many will come to me in that day and say, Lord, Lord, have we not prophesied in thy name, and in thy name cast out devils, and in thy name done many wonderful works? And then I will profess unto them, I never knew you. Depart from me, ye that work iniquity. Therefore, whosoever heareth these sayings of mine, and doeth them, I will liken him unto a wise man which built his house upon a rock. And the rain descended, and the floods came, and the winds blew and beat upon that house, and it fell not, for it was founded upon a rock. And everyone that heareth these sayings of mine, and doeth them not, shall be likened unto a foolish man which built his house upon the sand. And the rain descended, and the floods came, and the winds blew and beat upon that house, and it fell, and great was the fall of it.
4: Now, if you look on Google, when it comes to Christian things, it's dominated by theologians that don't believe in the gifts of the Spirit, have a hard time dealing with concepts like generational curses or curses in the Christian community. They don't like looking at that. So if you were to look on Google, you're going to see a lot of people saying it. Christians can't have curses. You know, Revelations chapter 2 and 14 talks about a curse within the Christian community. It says, I have a few things against you. This is Jesus Christ speaking. It says, because you have them there that hold the doctrine of Balaam, who taught Balak to cast a stumbling block before the children of Israel, to eat food sacrificed unto idols, and to commit fornication. So have thou also them that hold the doctrine of the Nicolaitans, which thing I hate. Repent, or else I will come to you quickly and will fight against them with the sword of my mouth. Now this is Christians. And God is saying, if you don't repent, I myself will come against you with a sword. I will fight against you. That's a curse. And so when you're entertaining the wrong things, you are going to have God himself come against you. You are under a curse. You see, if your mind is not filled with God, then it's filled with evil. And if your mind is filled with evil, you're under a curse. Very simple. You don't have to be so theological to understand this. If your mind is filled with evil, it's not filled with good. And anything filled with evil is under a curse. I can go on and on in the New Testament because a lot of you believe this lie that Christians can't be under curses.
5: It says, he that eats and drinks unworthily, and this is referring to communion, eats and drinks damnation to himself. The Bible says that when we eat and drink the cup of the Lord, we eat and drink damnation, a curse. I can go more. James chapter 4 and 6 says, God resists the proud but gives grace to the humble. If God is resisting you, you're under a curse because of pride. If God is resisting you, you know what it means to resist? It means you're trying to go into heaven with a prayer. Get back. Get back. No, but I want to come and I want to get back. Stay out. And the angels of God stand around pushing you, jabbing you with their sword. Get back. Get back. That's resisting. You're not even allowed into the presence of God to get grace. Wow. Some of you are wrestling. You need grace, but you can't find it. There's no grace to be found in your life. There's no power of God in your life. There's no spirituality in your life. You know why? God resists, pushes back, wants nothing to do with the proud. That's a curse. That's a curse. It's a curse.

Something happened at my house, and it probably happened at your house, on a Friday night, February the 14th, 2014, and something that I never thought would happen, and I hope and pray will never happen again. And many of you experienced the same thing that we did. I was asleep. I was sound asleep, but it was as if someone with two giant hands took our house and began to shake it. I didn't even feel it. But Teresa woke me up and she said, "Did you feel that?" And I said, "Did I feel what?" She said, "I believe we just experienced an earthquake." Now, what really got my attention was when she said, "I hope it did not damage the foundation of our house." Because when she said that, the most spiritual question I could think to ask at that time was, does our insurance cover earthquakes? I mean, I was really concerned. I thought, what if it's done damage to my house and we can't pay for it? Well, after that was over, obviously I read the paper and read the news accounts, and then I went back and did a study of earthquakes, and I found out something interesting. Earthquakes are caused by faults, which are actually fractures in the earth's crust where the rock on one side of the fracture moves away from the rock on the other side. Now, interestingly, active faults may not move for decades. And then without warning, they can move many or several feet in just a few seconds. And before you know it, you've got an earthquake that can lead to absolutely devastating results. As a matter of fact, I found out another interesting thing, that the worst earthquake ever experienced in the history of our country happened in 1906 in San Francisco. It was caused by a shift in the most famous fault in the world known as the San Andreas Fault, which is located in Western California. It's where the North American plate and the Pacific plate meet. Many of you have heard of the San Andreas Fault. It's kind of world famous all over the world. Well, what happened was, without warning, the San Andreas Fault separated up to 21 feet in distance. I want you to imagine that you're walking down, just walking out, you know, anywhere out in the country, and all of a sudden the earth begins to shake, and just imagine in front of you a 20-foot wide gap all of a sudden opens up just like that. That's what happened there. As a matter of fact, this is a graphic picture of what happens when a fault takes place. The rocks actually separate. They separate horizontally, and they separate vertically, and that results in an earthquake. That earthquake in San Francisco killed 3,000 people. It destroyed 80% of the city. 400,000 people lived in San Francisco at the time. After that earthquake, over 50% had absolutely no home left standing whatsoever. In today's dollars, it cost roughly about $10 billion. And here's what I learned. Faults can cause ruptures. Ruptures can cause earthquakes, which can leave lasting and devastating results. Now, here's what I want to talk about. As damaging as physical faults are, I think what's even more damaging are relational faults. And there are many of us right now in here at our campus or at our Mill Creek campus, and you've got faults. I've got faults. We've got fractures or cracks in our relationships. Now, for some of us, they're hidden, they're dormant, but eventually they rupture. And when those faults finally rupture, they separate families, they separate spouses, they separate parents from children, they separate friends, they even separate churches. And they send shockwaves of heartache and misery and suffering that can last for generations. So today we're beginning a series of messages that we're calling Fault. I think it's a series that probably everybody in this room needs to hear. As a matter of fact, I think it's a desperate need even in the church. Because I can tell you firsthand as a pastor, as a father, as a friend, and as a believer, and that this is a series that affects you and it affects me, because I've had ruptured relationships in my own life. I've had to cover a lot of fractures in my own life. And there's some of you in this room right now are listening at our campus at Mill Creek. You're not strangers to the fact that you've got ruptured relationships as well. You're sitting watching by television, or you're sitting in front of a computer right now, or you're watching us here live in this building or at Mill Creek, and you're saying, "Hey, that's me. I've got hidden faults. And I know that my faults, if I don't get a hold of these faults, they're going to cause ruptures that will lead to earthquakes that will destroy relationships." Now, here's the first thing you need to remember. Whenever there's a rupture in a relationship,
someone is always at fault. Friendships just don't fall apart by accident. Marriages just don't end by accident. Churches just don't split and get angry with each other over accidents. Someone is always at fault. And relational ruptures are caused by personal fault, and whose fault is at fault varies. So here's what I'm going to tell you, and I know you already know this. Whenever there is a relationship rupture, whenever you get on the outs with someone or someone gets on the out at you, usually one of two scenarios is true. Sometimes it's my fault, not yours. Or to use you as an example, sometimes it's your fault, not theirs. Sometimes you're the one that created the problem. It was your fault that the relationship broke up to begin with. Then there are other times it's not my fault, it's yours. Or in your case, it's not your fault, it's theirs. Now, there are times that both parties are at fault, but someone usually primarily is at fault. So here's what we're going to do in this series. We're going to begin with the place where every relationship has to begin if it's going to be fixed and fixed right, and that is in our relationship with God. Let me tell you why. We're going to start at the epicenter of everything that causes any rupture in any relationship. Physical earthquakes are caused by physical faults. Relational earthquakes are caused by spiritual faults. And the Bible has a term for these spiritual faults. Anybody want to tell me what that is? Sin. Sin, okay? The Bible has a word for that called sin. The epicenter of every fault that causes a relational rupture or a relational earthquake is sin. And listen, sin is always first against God. God's always the first one. Even when you sin against someone else, even when you hurt someone else, even when you offend someone else, they're not the first one to feel the effects of what you did. The first one that feels the effects of that is God. God always feels the first tremor of a relational earthquake that's caused by our fault. So all that raises this question. Once you finally realize there's a spiritual crack in your life, how do you address them? Same way you address physical cracks. First thing you've got to do, you've got to acknowledge that a crack is there. You've got to acknowledge that a fault is there. Because until you recognize the fault exists, you will not be able to protect against it. You will not be able to mend it. And in spiritual language, the Bible has a term for that. And the Bible term for that is confession. The way you begin to repair a relationship, the way you begin to fix a fault is through confession. That's always the first step that you have to take. And by the way, that's why a lot of relationships never get fixed, because nobody wants to own up to it. Nobody wants to confess that they're the ones that did wrong. And the first step that must always be taken to restore a relationship or fix a friendship or mend a marriage is confession. Now, let me say this. Most of the time, confession will have two dimensions. There's the vertical dimension with God. There's the horizontal dimension with the persons that you've hurt. So when our sin or whatever we've done has hurt someone else, here's the process. You first confess that sin to God, you go to Him first, and then you go to others. So here's what we're going to do. I'm going to show you today in one verse of Scripture. All I need to show you, one verse of Scripture, the most important step anyone can ever take to solve the problem that is caused by our fault. There's one verse in the Bible. If this was the only verse in all the Bible, we would have all we would need to know in order to fix our faults and restore ruptured relationships. So if you brought a copy of God's Word this morning, iPad, tablet, smartphone, whatever, I want you to turn to a little book in the New Testament called 1 John. Now, if you don't know where 1 John is, it's real easy to find. Go all the way to the last book of the Bible, that's Revelation. Turn left, you go five books, you will hit 1 John. And here's what we're going to learn this morning. When I confess, God takes care of my mess. When I confess, God takes care of my mess. Now, I want you to listen to this verse of Scripture. One of the first verses I ever learned after I got saved as a little boy. If we confess our sins, He is faithful and just to forgive us our sins and to cleanse us from all unrighteousness. Now, if that was the only verse in the Bible that dealt with the problems of ruptured relationships, we've got all that we need to know to begin to solve the problem.
Here is the remedy for ruptured relationships, and it all begins first with our relationship to God. So how do you begin to fix what you broke? How do you begin to reconnect what you disconnected? All right, here's how you do it. Number one, we confess our sin. We confess our sin. He said, if we confess our sins, He will forgive our sins. Now, it's obvious the word He there refers to God. Confession does not always end with God, but it must always begin with God. Now, why is that? I just told you. The reason is every sin, first and foremost, is always against God. Now, remember this principle. Whenever you sin against anyone, forgiveness only comes through confessing to the one you sinned against. If I sin against you, but I go to somebody you know and say, you know, I really hurt that person, I did that person wrong, and I'm so sorry, that won't bring forgiveness. You've got to confess to the one that you sinned against if you want to be forgiven. Well, since we've already established that every sin we ever commit always begins first with God, the first person you've got to confess to is with God. So as painful as it may be, if you're ever going to solve your relationship problems, you've got to fess up to your mess up. You don't have the right to remain silent before God. You can't take the Fifth Amendment with God. When you mess up, you go to God and you fess up. So let me put it to you this way. If you want to come clean, you must confess completely. If you want to come clean, you must confess completely. Now, let me tell you what that means. And this is why it's so hard for us to do it. The way you confess is real simple. You call sin, sin. Now, the word sin, quite frankly, probably ought to be put on the endangered species in our vocabulary. When is the last time you heard a politician say, I sin? Matter of fact, there's a word that we love to use instead of the word sin. You know what that word is? Yeah, mistake. We made a what? Yeah, we made a mistake, right? All right, listen carefully. Sin is not a mistake. If you go the wrong way on a one-way street, that's a mistake. If you go the wrong way on a one-way street because you're drunk or inebriated, that is a sin. I came across a verse of Scripture. I never even noticed this verse of Scripture ever in my whole life until I prepared this message. Listen to this. It's out of Ecclesiastes. Let not your mouth lead you into sin, and do not say before the messenger that it was a mistake. Why should God be angry at your voice and destroy the work of your hands? Now, here's what Solomon said. Solomon said, it really ticks God off when you call a sin a mistake. God says, basically, don't insult my intelligence. That angers me. It is not a mistake. It is a sin. And you know, I don't know why it's so hard for us to do that. Why is it so hard for us to fess up to our mess ups? Why is it sometimes you almost have to pull confession out of people? Kent Crockett is one of my favorite authors, and he tells a story in one of his books about the time he was a young father. He had a 2-year-old boy and a 4-year-old girl, and he said he was downstairs one day in his house, and all of a sudden he heard his little 2-year-old boy, Scott, let out this blood-curdling yell and start crying hysterically. He said he ran up the stairs, and there was little Scott holding his head. Obviously, he'd hurt his head, and he noticed there was a plastic baseball bat on the floor. So he looked at his 4-year-old daughter, Hannah, and he said, Hannah, what happened to Scott? She said, he hit his head. And he said, well, what did he hit his head on, Hannah? And she pointed, she said, the baseball bat. And he said, well, Hannah, where was the baseball bat? She said, in my hands. Now, why is it? Why is it we've got to do that? Why? Listen, when the fault is yours, you're the one that messed up, you've committed the sin, immediately go to God, confess that sin, and begin a positive chain reaction that will lead us to redemption and reconciliation and restoration. Because let me show you how this gets better. Our part, when we're the one that messed up, our part is to fess up to the mess up. We go to God and say, okay, God, I confess my sin. God says, okay, now watch what I do. This is my part. When we confess our sin, God cancels the debt. When we confess our sin, God cancels the debt. Now watch this. The first half of this verse deals with our part in repairing the fault, right? But the second part deals with God's part. Here's what God says. God said, this is so easy. This is not hard. This is not rocket science.
When you admit your fault, I will fix the fracture. When you admit your fault, I will fix the fracture. I'll repair it. I'll fix it. Look at this. Verse 9. He is faithful and just to forgive us our sins. Now, every time I read this verse, I've read it, I don't know how many times, and I memorized it a long time ago. I've come to realize that we don't really get what a big deal this verse is. We don't really understand what a mind-boggling truth is in that verse. Let me tell you why we don't really get it. Because when you really understand what this one verse in the Bible says, I want to tell you, it ought to put a joy in your heart that nobody can ever take away from you. And the reason why we don't get it is because we don't understand two things. We don't really understand what sin is, and we don't really understand what forgiveness is. Let me tell you what I mean. You remember when the disciples came to Jesus and they said, Lord, teach us to pray? Well, there are two different versions of that prayer. You go to Luke, for example, and Luke says in his prayer, and forgive us our sins as we forgive those who sin against us, right? And that's kind of the phrase, that's the one we use most of the time. But then you go to Matthew, and Matthew records it like this, and forgive us our debts as we also have forgiven our debtors. Now, raises a question. So why did Luke use the word sins, and why did Matthew use the word debt? Well, this will be worth coming to church for. Many of you know that the New Testament was originally written in the Greek language. But what you probably don't know is Jesus didn't speak Greek. Jesus spoke Aramaic. That was the language of his culture and the language of his day. Now, the Aramaic word for sin literally means a debt that is owed. And the Aramaic word for forgive literally means to cancel or pay off or forget a debt. Now, here's what John is saying to us. John says, and he's right, you and I owe God something every day of our life, every minute of every hour of every second of every day of every week of every year. You and I owe God one thing, perfect, complete obedience, total. You can't obey part of the time or obey part of the command. We owe God absolute, complete, total obedience. Well, guess what? We don't always obey God. We don't always obey God perfectly. We don't always obey God totally. And every time we disobey God, we run up this debt called sin. And this is what John says. John says, every time you run up this sin debt, every time you go to God, and every time you ask God to cancel that debt, to wipe the debt off that book, he does it. Every time you ask God to forget the debt, forgive the debt, and totally wipe that debt off the books, God does it. Now, here's the point. When Jesus Christ died on the cross, he paid for our sin debt. Every sin you've ever committed, every sin you will ever commit, all that debt you've incurred or will incur has already been paid in full, in advance, by Jesus Christ. And it would be unjust even for God to make me pay for what has already been paid for. So God said, yeah, that's right. So God said,

says, I guarantee you, every time you come to me and confess, I will forgive it. I'll wipe it off. You know why? Because I'm faithful. I'll do what I told you I'd do. And I'm just, I don't double charge anybody. And your sin has already been paid off. Now, let me just say this. I'm going to deal with this later on in the series. Let me just touch on it. Some of you are sitting there right now and you're going, well, I got a problem. What's your problem? Well, I've confessed my sin to God over and over and over and over. But you know what? I still feel guilty. I still feel dirty. I still feel like I owe the bill. I just don't feel like I'm forgiven. All right, remember this. Your forgiveness depends on God's faithfulness, not your feelings. And every time you confess, truly confess, you will be forgiven because God is faithful and God is just. Now, this is going to be real brief. It gets a little bit better than even this, because watch this. When we confess our sin, God cancels the debt, but He not only cancels the debt, look at this, God cleanses us completely. He cleanses us completely. Listen to the last part of this verse. And to cleanse us from all unrighteousness. Listen, God doesn't just wipe the debt off. God wipes the record clean. In other words, He doesn't just forgive our debt. He forgets our debt. As a matter of fact, Isaiah said something else I want to point out to you in Isaiah 43. God says, I am He who blots out your transgressions for my own sake, and I will not remember your sins. Now, look, that obviously doesn't mean that God literally forgets that we've done something wrong. God can't do that, right? God's omniscient, God knows everything, and God has a perfect memory. So what does God mean when God says, I forget your sins? What God means is this, I'll never hold that sin against you again. I'm not a grudge holding God. I will never dig up your past again. The only way I will ever remember your sin is as forgiven sin. Because in effect, here's what God does. When you come to God and you confess, I mean, you don't hold back, you empty the clip, you tell the truth. I'm the one that messed up, it's my fault, nobody but mine. This is exactly what I did and you know it. God buries that sin in the grave of His grace, and we don't ever need to dig up again what God has buried. When we've sinned against somebody else, when we've hurt somebody else, confession begins with God, but it has to end with the person we've offended. Because here's what a lot of us do. Here's what some of you think you can do, and I'm not going to let you get away with it. You're sitting there and you're saying, yeah, I messed up. I've hurt this person. I'm the one that did it. It was my fault. So God, I am so sorry I did that. Would you forgive me? That's fine, and that's good, but that's just a start. Because now I'm going to ask you another question. When you go to God and you confess something that you've done wrong, how do you know God's forgiven you? I mean, I'm talking about in your heart, how do you know? Here's how you'll know it. When you've messed up, when you've ruptured the relationship, when you've fractured the friendship, when you're the one that's been the object of the separation, it's your fault. When you go to God and you truly confess what you've done to God and God truly forgives you, you've really experienced forgiveness, here's how you'll know it. You will be so thankful and so grateful for His grace and His love and His forgiveness, it will motivate you to go to whoever you've hurt and ask for that same forgiveness. Otherwise, you really haven't truly confessed and you really haven't experienced the forgiveness that you ought to have. So here's your assignment, and I'm going to apply the message to you right now. Here's your homework. Some of you are sitting here right now. I can't tell you the number of people coming to me after the 9:15 service. You spoke right to me. You dealt with me. I've got to make things right today. I can't tell many people said that. You're sitting here right now and God's convicted you. God's speaking to you. You're saying, yep, it's not their fault. It's my fault. It wasn't His fault. It was my fault. It wasn't her fault. It was my fault. And I know it. And I want to ask you to do something right now and something later when you leave here. What I'm going to ask you to do right now, I mean, while you're listening to me right now, I want you to confess whatever that is to God. Whatever that is, and call it what it is. Lord, I'm the one that verbally abused him or her. I'm the one that cussed him or her out. I'm the one that embezzled the money. I'm the one that neglected the relationship. Whatever that is, I'm the one that did that. I want you to confess it to God. And then, as much as you possibly can today, I want you to take whatever steps is necessary to confess to the one or the ones that you have hurt, and I want you to ask God to help you reconnect what you disconnected. And let me tell you how all this plays in to even not just where we are in this room, where we are in this world. And then I'm finished.

is the need to confess our sin to God, to admit our fault, to ask for forgiveness, and to accept God's grace through Jesus Christ, who died to pay our sin debt on the cross. So this is the conclusion of the message. Every one of us sitting here in this campus, and every one of you watching at Mill Creek, and every one of you watching my live stream on a computer somewhere, and one day every one of you that will be watching this message on television, you're going to die, we're going to die one of two ways. There's only one of two ways you can die. And you will die one of two ways. You will die with all of your sins forgiven. Or you will die with none of your sins forgiven. But the good news, whether you're a follower of Jesus or not, the good news, whether you're a part of the family of God or not, the good news is this. If we confess our sins, we confess them to a God who is faithful and just to forgive us of all of our sins and will cleanse us from all unrighteousness.

It says here clearly for us to understand, saints of God, for the ones who are not trying to do this the right way, for the ones who just want to slip in. It says, for if we sin willfully, it means that I'm not struggling with nothing, Pastor Sheldon. I love just what it looks like and feels like. I'll give God a little bit. I'll give Satan a little bit. And we all cool. For if we sin willfully, after that we have received the knowledge of truth, there remaineth no more sacrifice for sins. Christ is not going to go back on the cross for you. No, he's not. In Acts chapter 5, there's a story. I'll paraphrase it as I bring this to a close. There's a story in Acts chapter 5 that deals with these two, a husband and a wife. When they heard the gospel, just like everyone else, they accepted Christ as their Lord and their Savior. And straightway the people went and they began to sell their possessions. Now they were selling their possessions not to just bring money to the church. That is such a shallow thing. But they were empowering a society of believers. They were formulating an economy. Stick around, I'll teach you some things regarding that. But what I want to get to is that this husband and this wife were those who wanted to just slip in. They got there and they acted like they were going to do what everybody else did. Sold their possessions and they showed up to the apostles. And it didn't work out for them. I'm just paraphrasing it. It didn't work out for them, but there was one thing I had to ask the Lord concerning this, because it stuck in my spirit. Ananias and Sapphira died because they just found themselves slipping in. My question to the Lord was, Jesus died for sin. And if he died for sin, and Ananias and Sapphira were sinning, how come they weren't given an opportunity to be healed, delivered, or set free? And the Spirit of the Lord answered me and said, for their sacrifice, just as I did with Lazarus, just as I allowed Jesus to stand in the midst of unbelievers, I had a situation happen in front of believers to let you know that I am God. I see all things. I know all things. I am there to deliver and to heal and to get you to walk away from those sins. But if you for one second believe that you're going to come in front of me and bring unrighteousness, I will show you that I am God. And this is why it was done. This is why it was done. There's a fancy word for it called blasphemy against the Holy Spirit. That's a long lesson to teach you tonight, but here's the thing. You don't have to continuously struggle with the areas that are perplexing you. This is why we are fasting. This is why we are praying. It is not to suggest that you will not come up against trials and tribulations in life. The scriptures reveal that a righteous man will fall 7 times. But here's the thing. You don't have to stay fallen. You can get up. You can get up. You can give him the glory. You can begin to be that workmanship that he's doing as the potter is to the clay, that he's getting ready to shape and to mold you into what you're supposed to be. It's going to take a little time to shape you, sis. It's going to take a little time to shape you, brother. But God's hands is still on the wheel and he's still

the name of Yeshua the Christ. Hallelujah. Go with me in prayer. Father, in the name of Yeshua, Lord God, we just thank you tonight. Thank you for it all, Lord God. Thank you for your mercy and your grace. Thank you for all of the blessings of these people, Lord God, these precious souls from around the world, Lord God, as far as the Philippines, India, wherever it may be, the Caribbean islands, wherever it may be, oh God. Let your word penetrate their hearts, Lord God. Let it penetrate their minds. Remind them, oh God, that they don't have to be bound and covered, that they can be completely set free, as Jesus told them to let Lazarus go. Unbound him and let him go. Father, in the name of Jesus, remind us that that echoes into the atmosphere in whatever region or continent we may be, in whatever language that we speak, oh God. We pray right now, Lord God, that you will send your ministry.

walked on, oh God, in the name of Jesus. We come to you, Lord God, in a humble state. People who are called by your name, willing to turn away from our wicked ways, to pray and seek your face, knowing, believing that you will hear us and you will bless and heal our lands. This we seal in the unmatched name of Yeshua the Christ, as we together say, amen and amen.

The enemy wants you to think that it's a seminary degree that is required before you can actually have a fervent, ongoing relationship with God, where you yourself can open up the Word of God and know that the Holy Spirit can illumine the Scriptures and give you guidance and direction and insight and clarity and encouragement and comfort. He wants you to think that that kind of fervent friendship with God is only for certain people. Because he knows that as long as you and I are not convinced that we can hear a fresh word from God for ourselves, then at best we'll be handicapped in our faith, because we'll always be waiting on somebody else to spoon feed us the word of God instead of knowing that we can have confidence in our friendship, in our relationship with God himself.

0: prophetic.
1: That's all God.
0: And now it's embedded.
1: That's all God.
0: Let me give him the credit.

Hello, everybody. Good morning or afternoon. I think it just crossed 12. It is my privilege and honor to be here at CCF. I want to thank our friend Rebecca and her whole team who actually invited me here to the Philippines. If it wasn't for them, by God's grace, we wouldn't be here. Can we thank Rebecca and her team, please? Thank you so much. It is my privilege and honor to be able to communicate my story of how the Lord has transformed my life from a life without limbs into a life without limits, and I give all the glory to God. Anything good that you see in Nick Vujicic is because of the grace and power of the Lord Jesus Christ. Amen? I'm so blessed and humbled, and I'm sure that you've heard the great news that me and my wife, we got married last year, and now we have a boy. He's 3 months old. We're really excited. And the Lord has blessed our ministry of Life Without Limbs. You might want to take notes of these scriptures I'm going to be sharing with you, this sermon. There are times where you listen to a sermon and you think you received it, but then 3 days later, you forgot what scriptures the preacher was talking about. And you can always go back to these scriptures to help uplift you, because we all have ups and downs. Amen? So you can always go back to these verses that I'm going to be sharing with you this time. Every time I get up and preach, even in the same church, I find myself preaching different sort of messages. They're even coming from different verses as well. But the core message of my testimony is the same. And I want to encourage you in the times where God doesn't make sense and you don't understand His perfect plan for your life, what do you do? Before I get into it, I'm 30 years old. I was born in Australia. I started to be an evangelist at age 19, so 11 years ago. And by the grace of God, He's opened up doors for me to speak across 46 countries, meet 8 presidents, and even speak to congresses. We have many, many testimonies of how people's lives have been changed on our website, and the videos of our traveling are going to be constantly updating this year. I'm very, very, excited to be here in the Philippines, and this is my first official tour in the Philippines and definitely not my last. I'm praying about coming back next year already. We are so excited to report that yesterday, I was able to have a press conference with the top 3 TV stations, top 3 newspapers that cover 80% of the Philippines. And we are so thankful to report to you that within a week or two, the preaching sermon tomorrow that's going to be held in the Coliseum, is going to be broadcasted nationwide to the Philippines. Hallelujah. So our ministry of Life Without Limbs is in which I go and share about my faith in Jesus. And Lord willing, we're preaching across 27 nations this year. We just came from Japan, and we're going to continue our journey. And you can follow us on Facebook as well, Nick Vujicic fans. Anyone on Facebook? Yeah, maybe 2 of you, 3 of you? Yeah. It's so wonderful to be here, and I really pray that the Lord touches your heart. I want to get into Scripture. I want to open up to Psalm 23. If you have your Bibles with you, we would like you to follow along. And I want to share with you my story. I'd love to first open up with one of my favorite psalms that's my favorite anyway. Tell me when you're there. I'm so thankful for my little foot that God's blessed me with. I love my little foot. I can do the peace sign. Peace, how you doing? The Lord's blessed me with wonderful parents to instill my faith in God. I went to church every Sunday. My parents always said, do your best and God will do the rest. Amen? You know, it's so wonderful to have the joy of the Lord. Everybody say joy. Say it again. You know, it's so beautiful. One of the verses in the Bible, it says, the joy of the Lord is my strength.
What is the joy of the Lord? Is it limited by circumstance? No. I love it how, actually, we're going to get up on screen, Philippians. Before we read Psalms 23, we're going to read Philippians 4. We're going to have it up on screen if they have it ready. I want to talk about the joy of the Lord. I want to talk about the love of the Lord. Apostle Paul says, and to understand the first part of verse 11, you need to read verse 10, and then to understand verse 10, you may need to go back to verse 9. We don't have that time. But we're going to go from verse 11, and it says, I want to read the same portion. Can you put up on this screen again, if you don't mind, so I can read exactly what it's... Here we go. Apostle Paul says, I am not saying this because I am in need, for I have learned to be content whatever the circumstances. Let's just stop there. Look at those words. I am not saying this because I am in need. Everybody say need. Say need again. All right. Now, the difference between us coming to God and asking Him for things, the difference is it's either because I want or because I need or because I think that that's what God wants. Are you with me? So Apostle Paul says, I am not saying this because I am in need, for I have learned in whatever circumstance I am to be content. Next verse. I know what it is to be in need. Does anyone here know what it is to be in need? Right. And I know what it is to have plenty. I know and I have learned the secret of being content in any and every situation. Does that sound like all things are possible? Does that sound like a man of faith? Absolutely. Whether well-fed or hungry, whether living in plenty or in want, he is content. Then, the most famous verse, maybe, verse 13, I can do all things through him or through Christ who gives me strength. Hallelujah. Amen. I was not content as a child. I can't say that as a child that I was a thankful child. There were times of ups and downs. You see my foot? Ups and downs, ups and downs. And there were times where I could be thankful for the things I had, but it's very tempting to be jealous. It's very tempting to see what everyone else has and then compare your life to theirs. And then the question is, especially when you are in need, did I want arms and legs? Yes. But it was very clear that I could categorize the desire for arms and legs as a need. I need arms and legs. I need to walk. I need to look after myself. I needed help because I had no arms, no legs. I didn't have something that everyone else had. So it was a need. And to me, in my life as a child, I thought, well, if I don't have what I need, then how am I going to be happy? How am I going to have joy if I don't have what I need? I want to ask you today, what are you waiting for? What have you been praying for? Maybe it's a circumstance to change. Did my circumstance change? No. What changed? My heart, my mind. Do I have peace? Yes. Do I have strength? Yes. Do I have my eternal purpose? Yes. What do you think I want? Arms and legs or purpose? Arms and legs or peace? Arms and legs or strength? Does arms and legs give you strength? Did you wake up this morning and say, wow, I know I'm going to have the best day of my life again because I have my arms and my legs? No. Arms and legs is not
happiness. So what are you waiting for? Are you waiting for money? Are you waiting for a different season of life? Because I've met all people of all nationalities that I've met, 5 million people face to face I've spoken to across 46 countries, like I told you. My book, Life Without Limits, is in 29 languages. In every culture that I've ever been to, I have seen people who are happy and people who are not happy. What's the difference? Is it because they have the money and the success and they have things? No. The greatest things in life are not things. I had a billionaire came up to me crying, desperately weeping, asking for help. I said, "What's wrong?" He said, "It's my daughter." I said, "What's wrong with your daughter?" He said, "My daughter has stopped eating because she was teased at school about how she looked. And she's now in hospital. She hasn't eaten properly for 3 months. She is in the intense care unit. Please help me, Nick. I have money, but I don't have my daughter. Help me get my daughter back." Money is money. Money, drugs, sex, alcohol, pornography, fame, fortune, any pleasure that you can see or touch or hold, it's all temporary. Some people say, "Well, if I can just get to university, then I won't be as stressed. Then I know I will be happy. I got to get out of this place called high school. It's stressing me out. I can't do this anymore." Then they get to university and they're like, "Oh my gosh, I'm so stressed. Now I need a job. I need to get the best grades that I can. And then when I get a job, then I'll be what? Happy." Then they get a job and they find out who they're working for. And they're like, "Oh my gosh! I worked all my life to work for this person. He's stressing me out. I work too hard. I don't get paid enough." When does the stress end? Where is that point of happiness? Well, for me, I had the war in my mind between the truth and the lies. Everybody say the truth. What does the truth do? It sets you. And who the Son, Jesus Christ, sets free is free indeed. Free. Can you see a limbless man? Yes. Is he free? Hello. Can you see my smile? Does that mean that I never cry? No. I still go through ups and downs. But even in a valley, I can always preach the word because the word is true. It never changes. God's promises in this book is for you. Some of you today don't have a relationship with Jesus because you believe that the pain that you are given in your life is actually God's fault. Well, don't die because of a lack of knowledge. It's very clear where pain, sickness, disease, and death comes from, and it's not from God. It is from who? The devil. Who is the devil? He wants you dead. Satan wants you in hell. God wants you in heaven to live forever, just like he did with Adam and Eve. But he gave us all free choice, free will. So here is the book, the Bible. Jesus loves me, this I know, for the Bible tells me so. Encouragement takes me closer to all that God wants me to be. I have my family and I have my friends who pray for me, who encourage me. And I have God's angels around me. Amen? But what discourages me are other people
circumstances, and the wall that's in the supernatural. Some people think that having no arms, no legs is a very, very hard life. No, I did not have a very, very hard life when you compare my suffering to some other people. I actually believe that being in a home where your mom and dad constantly fight, that is worse than having no arms and no legs. Burying a loved one is worse than having no arms and no legs. Brokenness is brokenness. But don't let your brokenness define your future. Amen? Don't let your circumstance define your joy. If the joy of the Lord is your strength, what does that mean when you have circumstances that you cannot change and you pray to God that He changes it, but He chooses not to? Does God heal every cancer? No. Is it because of their faith? No. Is it because of how much money they didn't give? No. Is it because they didn't pray enough? No. I might die of cancer. If I don't die of cancer, I will die of old age. If I don't die of old age, I'll die in a car crash. If I don't die in a car crash, I'll die in a plane crash. I will somehow one day die. Great. So if God answers every single one of my prayers, then I probably would never die. Because I would never want to die. No one likes dying. No one likes death. But if heaven is waiting for me, the place where there is no death, no sickness, no disease, no evil, no war, no limitation, there is nothing but pure holiness, love, peace, heaven. Well, I'm going there. I don't know about you, but this earth, it's going to dissolve away. There will be one day that we will all go home. If He comes in our lifetime, if He comes, is it possible? Yes. Do you know what the Bible says? When God gives all of humanity that is alive a chance to say yes to God, to hear about Jesus, that is when Jesus, the King of Kings and Lord of Lords, will come down through the clouds and we will go home. If He doesn't come in my lifetime, who cares? I'm 30 today. If I die at 90, heaven for me is 60 years away. Hallelujah. This is as close to hell as I will ever be. Thank you, Jesus. But you must understand that when you come to the Lord Jesus Christ, it's not just a prayer, and it's not just coming to church, and it's not just being a good person. It's having an interactive, personal relationship with the Lord Jesus Christ. An encounter and a conviction where you say, God, I am a sinner. Forgive me of my sin. I believe that Jesus died on the cross for my sin. I believe that Jesus rose Himself from the dead. Fill me with your Holy Spirit and give me a passion and hunger for your name. I want to live my life according to your plan, not my plan. Your best, not my best. Your strength, not my strength. Does that make sense? When you have that interaction and you strive and hunger for the Lord,
and you allow God to encourage your soul as you read the promises of God. Sometimes we only open up our Bibles on Sunday. Why? Because we are too what? Busy. B-U-S-Y. Being under Satan's yoke. Don't be too busy for God. Hallelujah. Don't even be too busy doing ministry where you put your ministry above the priority of your family. Your greatest ministry, men, is your wife. And your ministry is not just to be a provider. Some of you are worried about your family. Well, I'll tell you right now, you need to understand, men, that your wives don't need an excellent provider. Your wives need an excellent godly man and husband who trusts in the provider. Amen? Your wife doesn't need a man who can hold her hand. Your wife needs a godly man who holds her heart. My son doesn't need an excellent college. My son does not need an excellent paying job. My son needs an excellent example of a father. And until I know the father, how am I going to best be a father if I don't know the Heavenly Father, who forgives, who loves, who's patient, who's gracious, who's kind, who's gentle. Amen? So we need to understand that it's not a certain place of success or things where we become happy. It's being set free by the truth. Hallelujah. When someone says, look at this boy with no arms and no legs. I was teased and bullied at school. Oh, look at him. He is ugly. Well, is that from the Lord Jesus Christ? Is that from God? How do you know that's not from God? If you don't know what God says, how do you know the difference between a lie and a truth? Some of you teenagers come to church, but you're playing church and you are not a new, transformed creation. Some of you within the youth group are teasing each other and gossiping about each other. That is not a transformed, new creation believer. If you tease someone, you are teasing God's child. How can you do that when you understand the truth of their value is not determined on how they look, on how popular they are, or how smart they are? They are valued because they are a son or a daughter of the King. Girls, when you are a daughter of the King, you are a princess. If you don't know the truth of your value, you will die with the lie of conforming to what the world says is beautiful. I am wonderfully and fearfully made. I am anointed to preach the gospel. God has given me the ability in His hands by the power of His Holy Spirit to break open the doors of the captive and bring liberty and justice in this world. I am an ambassador of the King of Kings and Lord of Lords. I have an army of angels around me wherever I go, and death itself will not hold me down. Death itself will not scare me. Even to the point where I got a death threat in Indonesia. Too many people who were Islam converted into Christianity the week that we were there. We were on TV. Someone said, if Nick comes back to the city and converts any more Muslim people into Christianity, we will kill him. So I got an invitation to go back, and I prayed about it, and I felt the Lord to go back. I went back to the same city.
And guess what happened? We did an altar call in that city. Many, many, many, many came forward. Hundreds. I think a couple thousand came that night. 2,000 people out of 20,000 people. Hallelujah. And guess what happened? The guy who gave me the death threat gave his life to the Lord Jesus Christ. And now him and his entire family are serving in that church still to this day. Glory be to God. And yes, I've been in a hotel where some terrorists in 2008 were planting bombs in my hotel. We left before the bombs went off. We missed it by 24 hours. 120 foreigners were killed. I don't care how I die, I'm going to die. I'm not looking forward to living billions of years here on this earth where there are 1 billion people going hungry, 10 million slaves. I don't like what I see in this world. I can't wait for home. I can't wait for that devil to be locked up forever. Hallelujah. And he doesn't want you to have happiness. When your parents are fighting, you know what you think? You think that you just need to determine who's right and who's wrong, and we fix up the problem and move on. It's not about who's right and who's wrong. It's about who's

Because I was focusing on the lies. What are you focusing on? A false happiness? Because if you're not content in the Lord Jesus Christ and who He is and what He's done for you, you do not know my Lord and Savior. If you're not happy with the Lord Jesus Christ single, you ain't going to be happy with the Lord Jesus Christ married. Just ask any married person. Many people, they're waiting on a different season of life before they're happy. No. Hope begins with Jesus. Amen. So at age 10, in 15 centimeters of water, I tried to drown myself. And the first two times I was trying to work out how much air I hold in my lungs before I let it out and then let the water come in. And the third time I rolled over, I was stopped by one thought. And the thought was seeing my mom and my dad and my brother crying at my grave. And because my parents did nothing but love me, I loved them. And I realized the pain I would leave behind. So I decided to stay by the grace of God. Do you think that anyone knew that a limbless man would be the hands and feet of God, traveling around the world, speaking 2,000 times across 46 countries, 8 presidents, and seeing 500,000 souls come to heaven? If God can use a man without arms and legs, then He can certainly use you. God can use you. If you are willing, trust in the Lord with all your heart. Lean not upon your own understanding. Acknowledge Him in all your ways, and He will direct your paths. Proverbs 3, verse 5 and 6. Romans 8, 28. All things come together for the good for those who love Him, who have been called according to His purposes. Isaiah 40, verse 31. Those who wait upon the Lord will renew their strength. They shall mount up on wings like eagles. I don't need arms and legs. I'm flying on the wings of the Holy Spirit, and I don't care what the world thinks. Hallelujah. God is good. When you have a good plan, you know Jeremiah 29 verse 11? Remember, for I know the plans I have for you, declares the Lord, plans to prosper you, not to harm you, plans to give you a hope and a future. Well, as a kid, I prayed for arms and legs. Why? Because I thought I knew what God's plan was. Then you say, so God, can you give me arms and legs? Then He says, nothing. And I said, God, if you give me arms and legs, I'll go around the world and preach the gospel. Can you imagine if God actually gave me arms and legs when I was age 8? I'll tell you right now, no one would have believed the miracle. No one really would have been changed apart from the people who directly knew me. I'd maybe go on Australian TV for one day, and that's it. Brothers and sisters, I stand in front of you as a miracle of God that the world can't argue with. I am one example of the joy being my strength. The joy of the Lord is my strength. Not what God gives me. The joy of knowing Him, the joy of interacting with Him, the joy of knowing His promises, the joy of knowing that He will even carry me when I cannot walk, the joy of knowing that He sees my tears, and my tears are a language that He understands. Not my parents, not even my wife knows exactly how I feel. I don't know exactly how my wife feels. We are together, and we talked and talked and talked about our life, but I still don't understand some of the things she's gone through. But God does. And God reached down from heaven and she stretched her arm up. Some people don't even see the hand of God reaching down. Oh, He's not real. Why? Because He doesn't fit in your plan. He didn't fit in mine. And I said, God, I'm not going to believe in You. If You want me to believe in You, tell me, why was I born this way?

He answered me. When I was 15, I read John chapter 9. A man was born blind. No one knew why. They said, Jesus, why was this man born blind? You know what Jesus said? He didn't say, I don't know. Just like my doctors and my parents and everybody, we don't know. Jesus said, I know. It was done so that the works of God would be displayed in his life. Can you imagine the blind man? He can't see Jesus. And he hears Jesus spit on the dirt. And then Jesus, without warning, puts that mud on this man's eyes. Can you imagine if you're the blind man? You'd be like, who are you? What are you doing? He didn't say anything. He was still. I love that verse. Be still and know that I am God. He didn't say, tell me what you're going to do before I can really trust you. How many of you have Jesus in your heart, but only as a guest in your house? Not the owner of your house. Not the first priority, principal person you go to and align your life up against with every decision that you make, honoring him in your life. You sort of have him as an accessory. You sort of have him as an iPhone app. And you call upon the name of the Lord only when you need him. That's not a friendship. He wants you. He wants your life. If you hold on to your life, you will lose your life. If you hold on to your strength and your wisdom and you don't surrender your entire life to the Lord Jesus Christ, you will lose your life because no one raised himself from the dead like Jesus Christ and no one was holy like Jesus and no one said they were God like Jesus. And if you want Jesus to raise you from the dead, you must allow him to take over your life. Nick Vujicic is Nick Vujicic, but I'm not living for Nick Vujicic anymore. I'm living for the kingdom purposes. I'm living according not to the flesh desires, but according to God's desires. And one day at a time, I am under construction. Philippians 1:6, being confident of this, he who began a good work in you will complete it until the day of Jesus Christ. That means that every day, as long as I have breath, I am not perfect and I need him. I would rather be a dying orphan who knows they need Jesus than a billionaire who does not feel that they need him. Hallelujah. Hallelujah. Hallelujah. So I gave my life to Jesus Christ at 15. I became an evangelist at 19. 5 years later, I met someone who I'd never forget. I was speaking in front of a church, and this man held up his son. No arms, no legs. Exactly like me. Little left foot. I got the father to bring him up on stage, 19 months old. And he's this high, and he's looking up at me, and I'm looking down at him. And when I looked at him, I saw me. I saw that he's going to be teased. He's going to feel alone. He's going to wonder if God really loves him. And I had a flashback to when I was a child, and I used to wish that I had met someone else like me. If I only met one person like me who's older than me, that would have given me hope. If someone else was like me, then they knew my pain. And if they're smiling, then there is hope that one day I will smile too. Well, I didn't get that miracle. When you don't get a miracle,
you can still be a miracle for someone else in the hands of the Lord. I told his mum that when he's 6 years old, that I'll go to his school. Well, last year he turned six, and I went to his school, and he was being teased by everyone. I went to his school, and I spoke about love and bullying and purpose and value. No one's teasing him today. He is the coolest kid in the school. Some people ask me, so Nick, if you had a choice, no arms and no legs, and with arms and legs, what would you choose? This. Why? Because one day in heaven, I will have arms and legs. That's not all. One day in heaven, I will hear my name. Hey, Nick! And I'll turn and I'll see Daniel running to me with his new arms and his new legs. And he will come up and hug me and say, thank you so much for letting me know that Jesus loved me. Thank you for letting me know that heaven is real. Arms and legs, it's going to give you arthritis later on. You just watch. Hallelujah. I might get arthritis in my little foot. So do you know what I'm talking about today? Did you get the message? Okay, Psalm 23. I'm going to read the whole psalm. It says this, the Lord is my shepherd, I shall not be in want. He makes me lie down in green pastures. He leads me beside the still waters. He restores my soul. What on earth restores your soul? Nothing. Hallelujah. Nothing but Jesus. He leads me in paths of righteousness for his name's sake. Yea, though I walk through the valley of the shadow of death, I will not fear any evil. For you are with me, your rod and your staff. They comfort me. You prepare a table before me in the presence of my enemies. What? You prepare a table of celebration, a table of fellowship, a table of rest, a table of the presence of God. You prepare a table before me in the presence of my enemies. What's he saying? Relax. Be with me. I'll handle your enemies. Pray for your enemies. Hallelujah. You anoint my head with oil. My cup runs over. I love this. Surely goodness and mercy will follow me all the days of my life. And I will dwell in the house of the Lord forever. Amen. Is the Lord your shepherd? Is he the owner of your life? Your master? Is he your master?
Because if he is not your master, something else is your master. You. You are your own master. Just like Adam and Eve. So will we choose to make the King of Kings and Lord of Lords our master, or not believe? Teenagers, you think you have time. There is no time. Tomorrow is not promised for anyone. Oh, but Nick, I don't want to be a Christian yet. I want to do some stuff. I don't want to be a Christian yet because there's too many limitations. What? You want to share your virginity with someone before you get married and you know it's against the law of God? You think that it's restrictive to follow the law of God and you think that you are living in freedom? I don't think so. The rules and regulations and the law of God is there for you for your blessing. I was a virgin until I met my wife. And I can look my son in the eye and say, I waited for your mother. That is, beyond words, a great example of true love in waiting by faith that my woman of God is on the way. And if I look at someone and she is not the one that God ordains for me, so let it be. God's best will come if I wait. Some girls are with emotionally controlling, abusive boyfriends, and they're afraid to let them go because, well, if they're not my boyfriend, then who's going to love me? I'm never going to get a better person than my boyfriend right now. Well, guess what? If you never give God a chance, that's exactly who you'll end up with. And you might have shared your virginity with someone who you'll never meet again in your life. And you feel something's missing when you share that part of you. God created you. God designed sex for marriage. And what was good, the enemy tried to twist it and bring in evil. I'll tell you right now, sex out of marriage is never better than within a marriage. Period. How can the devil's wine be better than God's wine? His counterfeit is never better than the authentic. God will honor you when you honor Him in serving and living the way He has ordained. Repent of your sin. He will forgive you of your sin. You are not any more free than me to think that you're living your life the way you want. No, some of us get into addictions and you think you're strong. You can't stop your own thoughts and addictions. You need Jesus. You need a renewing of your mind to become a new creation that's under construction until the day of the Lord. Today, do you know Him? Is He your King, your Lord, your everything? Because if not, I want to give you an opportunity to start a relationship with Him. It's more than going to church. It's more than being a good person. And it's more than giving. It's about living the new life God has for you. Hallelujah. So from the front to the back, to the second and the third levels, if you know that you can confess today that you are a sinner, that you need forgiveness of your sins, you don't want to sin anymore, you want to
run after God's will for you, and you realize you do not have an active, praying, reading, seeking, God-honoring life and relationship. And if you want to begin that relationship now, it starts with a prayer, and I want to pray that prayer with you. So right now, all across this place, if you know you need to make your life right with the Lord Jesus Christ, I want you to stand and be counted in this prayer right now. Stand.

Sit down for a second. There were a lot of people. I want to make sure that you understand why you're standing. You will stand because you do not have, right now, an active, God-honoring relationship with the Lord Jesus Christ. And you want to turn away from your sin and your life, and you're done playing around, and you want God in your life to come and change you and give you His plan and His future for your life. If that's you, stand again. Wow. As we are, let's pray. Heavenly Father, we come before you and we thank you for your love. We thank you for your kindness. Thank you, God, for your Holy Spirit. Thank you, Lord, that you've spoken to many hearts. Lord, we pray for faith. We pray, Lord God, that you would do miraculous things in this place. The greatest miracle of all is knowing you. And we thank you that all of heaven is now watching and rejoicing with us. Hallelujah. We give you praise. We give you honor. We worship you. You are the Most High God. There is no name above the name of Jesus, and it's that name that we proclaim as King of Kings. Lord, we pray for every prayer request represented in this auditorium. We pray, Lord God, for the blind to see, the deaf to hear, the lame to walk, the skin diseases to fall off bodies, crooked backs to come straight, migraines and pain in the backs and the legs and the arms be gone in Jesus' name. We pray, Lord God, for the sick people we know who couldn't make it to church today. Father, send angels and legions of angels to our homes. We pray for miracles. We pray against every power and principality of darkness that be against us. Be free and healed in the name of Jesus. We thank you, Lord, that the greatest miracle of all is knowing you. Hallelujah. Father, we pray for our homes and our families and our friends. We pray for full salvation. We pray, Lord God, you give us the courage to go out and serve and to invite people to church to know you as Lord. We pray, Lord God, you give us wisdom in every day of our life, comfort and protection. And we give you all the glory. Hallelujah. If you're standing, would you say this prayer with me out loud? Say, Dear God, I come to you today and I thank you for loving me. Thank you for dying on the cross for all of my sins. Thank you, Jesus, for showing me that you are God and that you did raise yourself from the dead. I confess that I am a sinner and I know I will never be perfect. But today, I turn away from my life, my lifestyle. I turn away from my sin. I do not want to sin anymore. And I ask for forgiveness of all the things I've done. Please forgive me. Change me. Fill me with your Holy Spirit. I want to know you. Teach me to pray. Teach me your word. And draw me near to you. I want to know you more. Every single day, I pray in Jesus' name. Amen. Amen.

Hey there. Many people go day to day unconsciously living a lie. What if you, not anyone else or anything else, were the reason why you can access your full potential? What if you were actually sabotaging your own destiny through that lie? Perhaps you might be saying, I'm not enough. I don't have the right tools, or I don't have the right skills. Listen to me. You have all you need, and that's inside of you. You are enough. That fear has no place in God's design for you. The only thing you need to fear is the consequences from living an inauthentic life. Every second of every minute of every hour in every day is teeming with opportunities. The opportunity to travel within yourself and discover the real you. This is the last and greatest exploration of mankind. It is not outer space, but is inner space. And then to extract yourself from a prevailing culture that undermines your truth, to be able to shed strategies that no longer serve you, to be able to break free from strongholds of your circumstances or culturally imposed limitations and expectations. In the kingdom of light, everything you can and be can be, and everything you can achieve is waiting for you. And you probably thought I made a mistake, but I didn't. Everything you can. And I just want you to put a can in front of everything that you used to say, I can. This is an invitation for self-discovery and self-mastery. So let's introduce you to yourself, the truth. And there's a saying that says, you shall know the truth, and the truth shall set you free. So let's get started. Welcome back to our next installment. I'm going to take you back to a text from out of the book of Genesis, chapter 12, 1 to 4, and see if we can really continue to treat that as it relates to transnew migration, as well as translation, as well as transformation. These are all processes within the kingdom that actually creates a new mentality so that you can go from good to great, so that you can go from obscurity into places of great influence and dominance. The Bible said, now the Lord said unto Abram, get thee out of thy country and from thy kindred and from thy father's house unto a land that I will show thee, and I will make of thee a great nation, and I will bless thee and make thy name great, and thou shalt be a blessing, and I will bless them that bless thee and curse him that curseth thee, and in thee shall all the families of the earth be blessed. So Abram departed as the Lord had spoken unto him. We've been talking about the process of transnew migration, or as Colossians calls it, translations. We've been discussing that God has translated you from the kingdom of darkness and the kingdom of light, and just building a case to help you to understand the relevance, importance, and significance, especially in today's life and in modern times, the teachings of Christ relative to the kingdom with the use of parables and how important it is for us to understand parables. But God is demonstrating what this transnew migration or transformation process looks like through the life of Abraham when he called him out of darkness into his marvelous light. Again, darkness is not just about the absence of light. It's the absence of wisdom, information. It's the absence of insight. It's the absence of God himself. When God gave Abraham that challenge, when he called him, and he was the one that was able to hear that, and it is because the Holy Spirit actually was uploading his destiny into his mind and open up the ear of his spirit so that he could really hear the voice of God giving him instructions, sharing with him what his assignment was, his purpose was, and that was attached to greatness. So we are reading in Genesis chapter 12, a story of how God actually gave him an opportunity. Now, this opportunity required Abraham courage and nonconformity to the prevailing culture. And this is important. When Romans chapter 12, verses 1 to 2 says, be not conformed
conformed to this world, but be you transformed by the renewing of your mind. We go all the way back to Genesis chapter 12, read chapter 12, 13, 14, 15, 16, 17. You'll see the process that the Hebrews call lachlacha, or in the New Testament, being transformed by the renewing of your mind, or being translated from the kingdom of darkness into the kingdom of light, or Romans 12 that talks about being transformed again by the renewing of your mind. It was an invitation that God gave him. And so when you are invited to walk out your destiny and purpose in the kingdom of light, it's an actual opportunity that God gives you. It was an invitation that was pregnant with an opportunity for him to discover his greatness, to go into himself and explore all the amazing things that he had the potential to become, to achieve, to do, to go find himself. Go discover who you really are and what God has created you or made you to be. And this is what life is all about. It's about discovery. We grow in stages. We go from age to age, but we actually grow in stages. The first stage between the ages of 0 and 6, this is where you're formulating your internal GPS system. We call them value systems, and your belief systems. And it's pretty much etched in granite by the time you're 6. Between the ages of 7 to 13, this is when you're learning how to be obedient to your family. Then between the ages of 13 to about 21, this is a different stage of growth. This is where you're learning how to live in a wider community. And then from 22 to about 35, 40, this is where you're learning about your potential. You're learning how to create a new family. This is where all of those activities are going on. And then after 50, you have the opportunity to look back on your life, extrapolate wisdom that you impart to the next generation. And these are the phases and stages that all of us go, and it's all a learning process. If at any certain particular age, you have not learned your lesson, even if you are 50 or 60 or 70, your mind goes back to that last stage where you actually grew and discovered who you are and evolved into an age-appropriate state of mind. If that doesn't happen during those stages, what happens is what you don't address in those stages as a child, you will be confronted with in your adulthood. And this is why we talk about people that go through life and they have a midlife crisis. That midlife crisis is attached to an earlier moment, a sophomoric moment, a youthful moment, a childhood moment of unresolved issues. So I'm going to just park that to the side for a minute. With this takeaway and with this caveat that those unresolved issues, they actually form a stratification in the mind, And I'm going to park that to the side. I'm going to come back. I'm going to pick it up, and I'm going to show you scripturally what we are talking about, especially as it relates to spiritual warfare. Now, when you go to discover yourself, a lot of times you've got to really pull back a lot of layers to discover yourself. Layers that were piled on as a result of education, socialization, relational constellation, culturalization. There's a lot of layers that you have to actually pull back. And the Holy Spirit helps you to navigate this. This is why when you read the scripture that says, yea, though I walk through the valley of the shadow of death, that means that you have to die to something that is old so that you can live to something that is new. Paul said, for me to live is Christ, to die is gain. And it sounds morbid, but it's translated life for life. And that is the inferior life for me to live, the old me and the new me.
So you're exchanging life for life. So when we talk about sacrificing, it means that you give up this so you can have this. And a lot of people are not sure because that's a lot of risk. But, you know, I'm not a gambler by any stretch of the imagination. But if I could use this term, we bet on everything else in this world, but we don't bet on ourselves. We would rather believe that other people out there are going to make it than to put all of our ducks or in the row and all of our eggs in the same basket. And I'm saying, you know, we take a chance on everything else and everybody else except ourselves. And give God the opportunity really to help you to navigate the amazing terrains of your greatness, because that's who he has made you to be. And that lock-locker, that transformational process, that trans-new migration is a really a self-discovery. We talk about self-mastery, but most people are a stranger to themselves. So you can't master something that you know nothing about. And you want to have self-mastery, it means that you have to focus on yourself. And we have a lot of guilt attached to that, I've discovered, because it almost feels like you're selfish when in fact you're not. You are actually gaining more self-awareness, and you cannot love someone that you don't know. And a lot of people are suffering from a condition that causes them to loathe themselves or self-loathing. But we have to replace self-loathing with self-love. And we have to not only have faith in God, we've got to have faith in who God has made us to be. There's a scripture in Romans that said, "Doth thou have faith in God, have faith also in yourself." You got to believe that you're able, you're capable, you're gifted, you're talented, you're here for such a time as this. You're not an incident. You're not an accident. You're not a coincident. You are part of this great unfolding of God's plan. And the thing about it is that sometimes you may miss God's will, but you will never miss God's plan, because God's plan also includes some of those dark moments. It's like painting a picture, and you want this picture to look real. You've got to use those dark colors. You've got to use black along with white so that you can see the shadows. And when you go into yourselves, this old self will present itself like a shadow. And the scripture said, "Though I walk through the shadow of death, I shall fear no evil." Very important. A lot of us are shadow boxing, not knowing that if the scripture says nothing shall separate you from the love of God in Christ Jesus, even your mistakes that you make, even the things that you think, you know, this is not going to separate you from God. You've got to understand that. So even if nothing separates you from God, your mistakes, your faux pas, your mess up, all of that stuff that we think God can't use, he somehow works it like a master chef, and he puts it as an ingredient into getting you from obscurity into greatness. It's all a part of the plan. It may not be a part of his will, but it's all a part of his plan. He allows something that he allows to happen because you're a free moral agent. So that means if nothing is going to separate you from the love of God, which is in Christ Jesus, and God is light, a shadow is only casted when there's a blocking agent between the light that gets between the light. And if nothing separates you, you're the only blocking agent. So that means that the shadow that you see is actually you. So you should not be afraid of your own shadow. I remember on YouTube, there was this little girl. She must have looked like she was 2 or 3. Someone sent it to me. And her parents showed her the shadow. And she was running away from the shadow and screaming and hollering because she was afraid of the shadow. But she didn't know that that shadow was her. It was an attachment. And she was the blocking agent between a stream of light. And whenever you have this lock-locka, this transformation process, there's always this stream of light that is going to shine. And it's shining on that rock formation. And we call it a stronghold, but it's yet
is yet a part of you. And then it's casting the shadow. And God is going to lead you. It's like a valley that you go in. And he's excavating these deep things to help you to discard the strategies that you no longer need or the defense systems that you no longer need. A lot of us have these defense systems, and they are created as you grow up, as you explore life, as you perceive yourself. Just imagine between 0, 1, and 2, and 3. And I love to share with people. I'm a psychotherapist, and a part of the developmental process is fascinating. Sigmund Freud did a lot of work on this, but it's between the ages of 0 and 6. And you get those terrible twos. Between 0 and 2, you basically know who you are. And you are basically calling the shots. I need my diaper changed. I don't need to learn the skill. Whoever in here is responsible for changing my diaper, get on over here. If not, you are not going to sleep, and I'm going to torment you with my screaming. And then, you know, this baby has this voice. But somewhere at 2, we begin to lose touch with who we are. We get disconnected because we're trying to figure out, well, what does mommy want? What does daddy want? Why do they want me to sit down? I don't want to sit down. And the terrible twos are insisting of self-expression. And the parents are really trying to create an environment of discipline. But unfortunately, a lot of children are broken and they never get their voice back because of a misunderstanding of this stage. A 2-year-old does not want to be controlled, and they do not want to control their bowels or their urinary tract. They don't want to control that. And so you have to help them by providing an environment of discipline. But unfortunately, parents project their frustration onto their children. They start calling them and giving them the title of being bad and being these horrible, terrible twos, which is unfortunate, because your mind never forgets. It's down there in your subconscious mind. You may not recall it automatically, but now this is really shaping who you are and how you see the world. And this happens to 2. So that's why when you get a 20-year-old, a 30-year-old, a 50-year-old that's bought into an environment of excellence or an environment that is disciplined, we're not talking about abusive environments here, but a disciplined environment that requires you to tap into your potential and to raise the bar on your performance, what you get is the terrible twos kicking and screaming at 32, 34, 40, and 50, because they never resolved the issue from when they were 2. And I can go on and build a case for why the teachings of Christ and the parables are important, but it gives the Holy Spirit an opportunity to take you into yourself, to places that you cannot go by yourself. And I'm hammering that in so that when we begin our teaching on the parables, you would begin to understand why this context is important and receive it as Christ has given it. And so what God does is take you to a place in yourself that you cannot go by yourself. And when you get there, he takes care of all the stuff that's messed up about you. And when he's ready to introduce you to another stratification of your history that is interfering with your destiny, he does it when you are ready for it. And how he does it, he will bring people in your life that exposes it. You know how you have that one person that just gets on your last nerve or gets under your skin? You know how you have that one person that you demonstrate impatience with, even though with everybody else you're impatient, is because there's a spirit of impatience that's there. And up until that point, or over a course of other relationships, you had this blind spot. So people pointed out and told you over and over certain things about you, but because you were blinded to it, you didn't believe it. So you go from one test to another. You have different people that come into your life in different seasons, but
God is addressing an area in your life through these people, because relationships are mirrors, for you to go into yourself to be able to say, I no longer need this. I no longer need this defense. I no longer need this strategy. I no longer need this habit. I no longer need this attitude. I no longer need this feeling. I no longer need this fear. I no longer need this distrust. I no longer need this anxiety. And he'll consistently bring circumstances and situations and people in your life just to expose what he knows. You have the emotional and spiritual and psychological reserve and strength to deal with. And this is why your relationship with the Holy Spirit is important. Things that happen on the outside of you is often a reflection of what's going on the inside of you. And if you would take 100% responsibility for your feelings, for your focus, for your attitude, for your response. And we talked about the fatal flaw. A lot of us are in collusion with our fatal flaw as opposed to our potential. And we would rather hold on to those things that are undermining. We would rather justify it. We would rather tell our story. We would rather sit down and blame the person or circumstances or environment or government or country or whatever the crisis is in the country, in your country or the world. And we would rather blame everything on the outside of us rather than going on the inside and asking the question, God, what are you trying to reveal to me about me? You see, I've been around in the Pentecostal arena for a long time. And there are a lot of prophets that want to prophesy to you about you when you've got the Holy Spirit, who is the greatest prophet. Now, this is not me saying that a prophet cannot be legitimate. I'm not saying that. But why would you want just secondhand information when you can get it straight from the horse's mouth? You can get it straight from God. And he's talking to you. He's talking to you through situations, through circumstances, through your challenges. He talks to you through adversity. And I can continue to build this case. I often say that your pain point should be your prayer point that points you to potential and purpose. It's an inside job. It's an inside. Everything that's happening around you, it's a reflection of what's happening in you. So people who say, for instance, you get, I don't know, I'm going to use this as an example, a man who's married to a woman who he claims is bossing. Now, remember, he was the one that said, boo, I do. So you had to have known this. So you marry, that person becomes a reflection, a mirror for you, you know? There's a song, a secular song, it says, it's like she's my mirror, uh-oh. A mirror staring back at me, uh-oh. And it's true, because that's what people are. What you see in others is either secretly or obviously hidden in yourself. So what you're fighting with yourself. So take this man who claims the wife is bossy and he's upset and mad at her all the time and arguing because she's so bossy. Perhaps what he's really fighting is not her bossiness. What he is fighting is some unresolved issue way back when he was 2. And he's not really angry with her. He's angry with himself. That's someone that is actually giving away his personal power. But what if he trusted the Holy Spirit and went into himself to places that he could not go in himself? And the Holy Spirit showed, this is not really your wife. This is you, and you've got unresolved issues, and she becomes your gift. So what if you stop fighting her and let me introduce you to you, who you have the potential to be? You're not an angry man. You're not an argumentative man. This is the only person that could pull that out of you.
And maybe it's the whispers of the spirit telling you that emotionally and spiritually and psychologically, you're actually ready to deal with this stronghold, this stratification. I'm floating that as a balloon. God is not only going to do that because these are the things that prohibit full expression. So when we talk about a stronghold is the defense of something. So what if this stronghold is not just a defense of you, your ego? What if it's not just a defense protecting you from pain or protecting you from that tender spot or blind spot? What if it's actually now become a fortress that prevents you from accessing your potential, that prevents the power of God from finding full expression? Would you be willing to do the inner work then? My answer obviously would be yes. And this is the work of the Holy Spirit in your life. Now, God gave Abram an opportunity. Now listen to what Solomon said in Ecclesiastes 9:11. I returned and saw under the heaven that the race is not to the swift, nor the battle to the strong, neither yet bread to the wise, nor yet riches of man of understanding, nor yet favor to man of skill. These are really powerful people, strong people, wise people, rich people, intellectual people, skillful people, gifted people. And we often say, I'm not gifted enough, skilled enough, I don't have enough knowledge. And then we continuously say what we don't have. And we go through life with all these insecurities, comparing ourselves with other people, not knowing that there will always be someone better than you if you look at it that way, or worse than you. But you are not to compare yourself with anyone else. You compare yourself with the best version of yourself or the next version of yourself. And when you do, Solomon says something incredibly happened. He said, look, God has set the world as a level playing field. Nobody has a greater advantage of you, because he goes on to say, but time and chance happens to them all. So I want you to park time aside. That treatment is going to be important, and we have a lot to talk about when it comes to time. But I want to abstract that word out, chance. So a lot of people say, I just need an opportunity. I just need a chance. Nobody would give me a chance. But it's not the responsibility of anyone to give you a chance, because there's a difference between opportunity and chance. An opportunity is what is given to you. A chance is what you take. I'm going to say it again. An opportunity is what's given to you. A chance is what you take. So that means that you can have opportunities, but you never take the chance. And this is where a lot of people are. People miss opportunities because they're too busy, they're too afraid, they're too timid, and they like living in the safe area. But if you're going to succeed in this world, if you're going to do some great things, you have to take a chance. And one of the things that Jackson Brown said, he said something important. Nothing is more expensive than missed opportunity. Andy Rooney said, I've learned that opportunity is never lost. Someone will take the ones that are missed. This is so brilliant. It reminds me of what Mordecai said to Esther. Esther, this is why you have been born, and God wants to use you now. Here's the opportunity to move into arenas of greatness. And he said, if you take the chance now and accept this opportunity, you're going to do well. The nation is going to do well. Your family is going to do well. But if you don't, enlargement and deliverance is going to arise from another place. In other words, God already has found your substitute. So a lot of people in their lives are casted as lead actors, lead actresses, but they recast themselves as support actors, support actresses in the unfolding of their life, or worse still, stand-ins. And I want to encourage you, there's no one else in this world that is going to live your life. Everyone else is living their own life. So you might as well live your life
and stop waiting for the right time. I remember one of my favorite rap songs is a song by Eminem, because it's a song about opportunity. And he said, the moment you own it, you better never let it go. You only have one shot. Do not blow or miss this opportunity, because it comes once in a lifetime. And every moment is pregnant with an opportunity. And when you miss the opportunity inherent in that moment, that opportunity never comes back. It doesn't say that you'll never have an opportunity, but the opportunity attached to that moment never, ever comes back. Now, the scripture talks about redeeming the time and that he's going to restore the years that the cankerworm, palmer worm, caterpillar consume. So you can make up for lost time, but it's the lost opportunities that you're after. Time and chance. Time and chance is given to each one of us. So the my suggestion to you is, when you hear the promptings of the Spirit, never ever allow missed opportunities of your past to interfere with the opportunities that are right before you. Abraham had an opportunity. Some people claim that nobody gives them an opportunity. Milton Berle, where people claim that nobody gives them an opportunity. Milton Berle, way back in the day, this is when I was young,

If doors of opportunity are given, they're given by God, they're given by Jesus if you're in this kingdom. But now you have to take the chance. And I decree that in every moment of your life, you will never miss another opportunity ever again. Sometimes the opportunity knocks twice, but sometimes there's this long period between the first knock and the second. This is what actually happened to Moses. The children of Israel had a prophetic word that after 400 years, they'll be released out of bondage. Right at 390 years, opportunity knocked. He misunderstood. He ended up killing someone. He runs away and he stays there for 40 years. So that means that the nation, God gave him a 10-year run. And this is why I always say when it comes to divine timetables, and when you begin to look at your vision, you should have a 20-year vision. But if you cannot manage to write the 20-year vision, you got to have a 10-year vision. Where are you going to be? I already know where I'm going to be 10 years from now. I've already written it. I already know. So that means that when opportunities knock, I know which ones to let go and I know which ones to take. Why? Because opportunity speaks in the language of purpose. Opportunity speaks in the language of vision. Opportunity speaks in the language of goals. So if you don't know what your purpose is, you don't have a vision, you will not be able to speak in the language. It will be like foreign to you. And, you know, I always say that I want to be a spiritual polyglot. I want to speak in multiple language. I want to speak in the language of wisdom. I want to speak in the language of prosperity. I want to speak in the language of success. I want to be a spiritual polyglot. When opportunity calls me, I want to be able to translate that based on my vision. I want to be able to do that. And some say that, again, opportunity knocks twice. But check this out. Because he missed that opportunity, it took him into 40 years of catch-up time. But watch this. The entire nation was held up in bondage because one man did not take the chance. He did not take advantage and exploit an opportunity that God gave him. Why? And I'm saying this, it's very important. Opportunities show up in camouflage. And I'm going to float that as a balloon because I'm going to do a whole treatment of opportunity. And it's not just going to be six. It's going to be a whole slew of teachings so that you can understand. Look, when opportunity shows up at the most inconvenient time. Opportunity shows up when you're in your worst state and you believe that you don't have the skills or qualifications to do it. I'm giving you a story. It's a true story. Will Smith tells this story, how he became the Fresh Prince of Bel-Air. You remember he had the album that was out, the song that was out, Parents Just Don't Understand. He blew up. He had all sorts of money. He was spending. He didn't know anything about money management. And he and his friends blew all of his money. He forgot to pay his taxes. Uncle Sam came back, took his house, took his car, all of his possessions. He has no money whatsoever. He's at the worst place. He puts out his next album out of necessity. And it was a flop. And then he shows up at this party. Someone invited him to a party and everyone was there. All of NBC, ABC, Hollywood, all of the executives were there. And one person walked up to him and said to him, look, we are writing the pilot for this show. And I think you'll be a good person, Quincy Jones. Quincy Jones says, I believe that you will be the best person to play this person, whatever his name is, the Fresh Prince of Bel-Air. You'll be the best person to play. So he said, what I want you to do is study these lines and come back. And he said to Quincy Jones, and nobody says no to Quincy Jones, well, I'm not prepared. I don't know anything about acting. I've never acted before. Give me about a week so I could study my lines. And Quincy Jones said, in about a week, none of these people will be here. And 9 times out of 10, this will be the last time everybody, all the decisions,

0: makers will be in one room at one time with you in it. So he said, well, I went back. I was so nervous. I studied my lines. And he said, Quincy Jones said, when you come back, you better make it happen. Make it rain. Don't do your best. I want you to act, really act. So he came back. He said he threw in all the bells and whistles. He didn't really know what he was doing, but he read his lines. And he saw whispering. And he said, well, we're going to have to sign that contract. Hold on 1 minute. Do you like it? Yes, I like it. Do you like it? Yes, I like it. Do you want this pilot? Yes. And then immediately, Quincy Jones says, well, I'm going to get Will's lawyer to meet with your lawyer. His lawyer is going to meet with your lawyer. And Will said, I don't have a lawyer. He said, you have one now. And he put a lawyer in front of Will Smith. And they signed the contract right there and then. And that's the story of how he became the Fresh Prince of Bel-Air. Imagine if he had not taken the opportunity, if he had not taken the chance when the opportunity was given. An opportunity is given, but you have to take the chance. If he had not taken the chance, he would not have been the Fresh Prince of Bel-Air. And everything else, all of the other movies that was behind him taking that one opportunity would have closed. Because opportunities require a decision. And that's what a chance is. A chance is the decision that you make. When Jesus taught the parables, it was to build intellectual capacity. Not only so that you could be a critical thinker, so that you can have the skill called decision making. Because your destiny, your very life depends on it. So when we talk about opportunities, a lot of people say, well, I don't know if this is God's will or not. Here's the caveat that I want, and I'm going straight into scripture to share this with you. Genesis 20 and 6. The Bible said, then God said unto him in a dream, yes, I know you did this in the integrity of your heart, for it was I who kept you back and spared you from sinning against me. Therefore, I did not give you an opportunity to touch her. Here was the wife of Abraham right there. And he could have done whatever he wanted to Abraham's wife, but God prohibited him. And this is the work of the Holy Spirit. You never have to second guess because the Holy Spirit will tell you. He'll speak to you in a dream. He'll use people in your life, but he will tell you this is not a good thing to do. And if you learn the art of listening, you have to understand that if this opportunity is not for you, the Holy Spirit will tell you. And so what other excuses do you have? Because a lot of people miss opportunities through procrastination, through fear, through anxiety. What if this is not God's will? What if it is God's will? What would you do? If an opportunity is given, and my biggest question is, what do you do with an opportunity? You take a chance. You take a chance. I do an entire treatment on opportunity, break down the word opportunity from the Latin. It's fascinating. Opportunity. And it's interesting, something that is engaged in an operation, port, an entry point, unity. When you get through the entry point, the resources will always be connected or unified with potential and purpose. That's what an opportunity is. It's a way that God pulls out the potential, gives a platform for the expression of your purpose. And an opportunity always demands of you what has not been already expressed by you. And I'm going to leave it there. The world is filled with unlimited possibilities and potentiality. We just have to take the lid off. And this is what culture does. Culture puts a lid on you. And when God said to Abraham, I'm giving you an opportunity, but you got to let go of the familiar so that I could take you to the unfamiliar. You got to let go of the ordinary so I can take you to the extraordinary. This is what God was saying to him, gave him the opportunity, and he took the chance. And when you live in the kingdom is diametric, the kingdom of light is diametrically opposed or opposite to the kingdom of darkness. And if God is translating you into the kingdom of light, that means all your life you were transposed. It's like you walking on your head. And when you come into the kingdom, he places you back on your feet. And all the blood that was rushing to your head, causing you not to think straight, when you come into the kingdom, God then gives you a crash course in thinking. And you're going to think about your life differently. You're going to think about yourself in this world differently. You're going to think about the world differently. You're going to think about failures differently. You're going to think about problems differently. He's going to put you back on your feet so that your perception is going to change. And you're going to be able to see that every second of your life is pregnant with opportunity. Every experience is pregnant with opportunity. That means once a day, you can own that day. And that means that every day, every minute, every hour that passes, opportunity is attached to it. It's attached to that day. It's attached to that hour. It's attached to that minute. It's attached to that second. And it's interesting because, you know, people always say, well, you're very busy. Well, I'm not only seizing the day, I'm seizing the opportunities inherent in that day. Because once that day goes, the opportunity goes. I used to work two jobs. And my second job required me to be at that job. Right, I finished my first job at 5 o'clock. My second job was 5:15. And I remember one time being held up, and I called in and I said, I'm going to be a couple of minutes late. So I showed up at 5:30, and my boss came to me and said, have a seat. And I sat down. He wasn't mean or anything. He said, do you realize that you're late? I said, absolutely. I'm going to make up for lost time. I'm actually going to stay a half an hour late. He said, I really appreciate that, but let me share something with you concerning business. If you show up at 5:30, and if I was not here, what happens to the person who needs our service at 5:01, 5:02, 5:15, 5:20, 5:30? What happens to all the opportunities that you have lost in business when you show up late? And it's not just the business, it's everything attached to that. And he said, you know, I like you a lot, but don't show up ever again late. And I learned my lesson. That was my business 101. Because I don't know what customer was lost. I don't know if that customer would ever call back. And you see, a lot of people are casual with their lives, and they allow other people to be casual with their business. And people take advantage of this one thing called time. And if you understand that Oprah Winfrey doesn't get more time than you, Jeff Bezos doesn't get more time than you, Steve Jobs didn't get more time than you, Abraham didn't get more time than you, Jesus didn't get more time than you, whoever else, Bill Gates doesn't get more time than you. But look at what they have done and what they did with the same 24 hours given you. Thing that levels the playing field in the universe is time and chance. And if you're blinded by your emotions to the opportunity that is availing itself to you, you miss the chance of a lifetime. Opportunities show up camouflaged. Opportunities has its own silent language. Learn the language of opportunity. Be bilingual, trilingual. Become a polyglot when it comes to wealth building and when it comes to greatness. Abraham was abstracted from a culture of idolatry that shaped him into the man who feared the consequences of living authentically, so he learned how to lie. To lie means to misrepresent the truth. And he would have spent his life misrepresenting the truth of who he was, the father of many nations. Sarai would have lived a misplaced life. Esther would have lived a misplaced life. Rahab would have lived a misplaced life because they never connected with the opportunity to go into themselves and to explore the amazing greatness that was within them or him or her. The Bible says that greater is he that is in me than he that is in the world, or greater is he that is in us than he that is in the world. So all of us have greatness in us. Unfortunately, for most of us, that's where it will stay. The whole idea of the Bible is not to teach you what to think, but teach you how to think. And so God abstracted him from a culture that was undermining his authenticity. And he learned from this culture that if you perform an act or if you say something, there is consequences. And it trained Abraham that if you tell your truth, there are going to be consequences to telling truth. So he lived a lie. And a lot of us are people of lies or people of the lie. The enemy comes to steal, kill, and destroy. But Jesus said, I have come that you may have life and live it more abundantly. He wants to give you abundance in your life, abundance of opportunities, abundance of health, abundance of friends, abundance of joy, abundance of peace. He wants you to live in the realm of greatness where abundance is an integral part of it. And so what he did not understand is how God speaks to him. Read again Genesis chapter 12, straight through chapter 17, and you'll see the process of transnew migration. He gives him an opportunity to tell the truth. This is my wife. And guess what happens? A stronghold, a defense mechanism kicks in and he lies. Why? There's a lot of people that lie, and I understand it. They're afraid of the consequences, or they're afraid of the fallout. But for everything that you do and say, there is always a consequence. And it's best to tell the truth and be able to sleep. Because if you tell one lie, you have to tell the second lie, you have to tell the third lie and the fourth lie. And eventually you forget what you said with the first lie. And so then it affects your credibility. You'll live without integrity, but it will affect your credibility until your personal brand in the marketplace is so marred that people don't want to do business with you. They don't want to have a relationship with you. And so these were coping skills that had been Chaldeans, the Ur of Chaldee, from the city of Ur. That was the kind of culture he grew up in. It was, you know, you lied under pressure. And what God did, extrapolated him and then put him in a situation to expose to him what the Holy Spirit was going to begin to work on in him, which was his personal integrity. So every experience that came to him was a gift. And had he not been transnew migrated, he would not have had the transformation of his thinking. So he would have went through life having taken this opportunity, sabotaging his own destiny. And that's with a lot of people. Genesis 12, 1 to 17, 27, again, walks us through the entire process of translation and transnew migration. So let me bring this home. Every single day, if you're in the kingdom of light, you're going to be walked through the same process every single day. Every single day is an opportunity to get rid of strategies that no longer serve you as that great person, influential person. It no longer serves you, but also the Holy Spirit will begin to help you to navigate the terrain of your personality, the terrain of your potential, the terrain of your temperament. Unravel it from the spirits. And when I say spirits, I think of it like an attitude, the spirit of jealousy, the spirit of offense, the spirit of rejection. Unravel your greatness from these spirits so that when you show up as a clean person. And some people go through life and they used to be happy-go-lucky as children, and it was beaten out of them. It was shamed out of them until when they become an adult, they're half the person that they should be because they've learned, it's learned behaviors. And God can deliver you from that. These learned behaviors puts a lid on you. So you live with culturally imposed lids and self-imposed lids. I'm going to tell this story once again about the fleas. And in the flea circus, they teach the fleas to jump 5 feet, but 5 inches. But fleas have an innate ability and potential that they're born with to jump 16 inches. So what they do, they put a lid on a bottle. And the fleas jump, trying to reach their potential. They keep hitting their head, and until they're conditioned to jump 5 feet. Now, the interesting part is they take the lid off, and guess what? The fleas no longer operate at the level of their potential, but what they've been conditioned, the level they've been conditioned to perform at. And without a lid, they just jump like this. The travesty is that the next generation of fleas that they produce, it's now, what once was a psychology is now a physiology. It's genetically programmed now. They still have the same potential, 16 inches, but the next generation does not jump 16 inches anymore. Even though they have the potential, they jump 5 inches and it's reproduced. The next fleas, they're born with the potential of 16 inches jumping, but the next generation only jump 5, and the next generation 5, and the next generation 5. A body at rest stays at rest until a greater force moves it. And so when you come into the kingdom, you've been programmed, classically conditioned to reach this level. And even if people raise the bar, because it's programming your DNA, you're still going to perform at this level. And then if someone tries to pull you up, bring you into an environment of excellence, you've been so convinced, now you're going to blame this institutional person or environment for creating the frustration. But the frustration is not coming from them. It's coming from the inside of you. Because what is frustration? Frustration says that I see the potential. It's within my reach, out of my grasp, and all I need is to be stretched to reach it. But I can't reach it with the skills that I have. And you get frustrated. And this is what the kingdom is all about. It's to bridge the gap between your current performance, your current state of affairs, your current economic condition. It's to bridge that gap and cause you to perform at the level of your potential. No more 5-inch jumping. You're able to jump 16-inch. And that's what the empowerment is all about. Empowerment is the message of the kingdom. And it means that you have to walk away to walk into, walk from to walk to, lak laka. Go find yourself. Walk away from who you are to discover who you have the potential to be. And God said to Abraham, look, you got to leave what is traditional. You got to leave what is cultural. You got to leave what is expected. You've got to leave the natural. You got to leave what your community and family expects of you. You've got to begin to discern what you expect for yourself. You've got to forget about what people think about you, how you've been taught what to think. And now you've got to be able to think for yourself. You've got to be able to be stretched intellectually. And then mind stretch can no longer return to its old state. And so you got to find yourself. You've got to come to yourself. You've got to connect with yourself in order to be yourself. And who was he going to be? God said, look, I will bless you and I will make you great. In other words, I'm going to order, and I'm pulling this back out of the atmosphere, the stratification of your mentality, your psychology, your identity, and your paradigm, so that you are truly able to fulfill your purpose, the purpose that I have for you. And in so doing, you will become a leader and not a follower, an influencer of nations. You will be the first and last. You will be above only. You will never be beneath. In other words, you will have an iconic personal brand. And I bring in this to a close. When God spoke to him, he was speaking to him almost like in geological terms. And we understand that a strata is a layer or a series of layers of a rock in a ground, and it's called a strata. So strata is therefore a thin layer within any structure that keeps the structure from falling apart. Spiritually speaking, your paradigm is stratified. It's as hard as rock, and it can only be adjusted, and it can only be changed, it can only be shifted when you are able to remove the structure layer after layer to gain true deliverance from your past by the word of God. The scripture says the word of God is quick and powerful, sharper than any two-edged sword, piercing even to the dividing asunder of the soul and the spirit, the joint and the marrow, and is a discerner of thoughts and the intents of the heart. Neither is there any creature that is not manifested in his sight, but all things are naked and open unto the eyes of him with whom we have to do. Seeing then that we have this great high priest that is passed into the heaven, Jesus, the Son of God, let us hold fast to our profession. What is our profession or confession? We are citizens of the kingdom of light. We are the head and not the tail. We are first and not last. We are above and not beneath. And you're going to continue to allow the word of God to sink into the stratifications of the strongholds in your life. 2 Corinthians 10:3-6 says, and it shows us this stratification in our mind. The Bible said, let this mind be in you, which is also in Christ Jesus. The Holy Spirit will take you into yourself to show you yourself and navigate terrains within yourself that you cannot navigate by yourself. The scripture says in 2 Corinthians, for though we walk in the flesh, we do not war after the flesh. For the weapons of our warfare are not carnal, but they're mighty through God to the pulling down of strongholds. These are rock-like formations in your personality, in your temperament, in your mind. And the Bible says these strongholds have imagination. It has high things that you've got to be able to cast down and so that it does not lift itself against the knowledge of God. These are strongholds, imaginations, high things. These are activities of your subconscious mind. And the Bible said, what I want you to do is to bring it into captivity. Bring these into captivity. Every thought, these are the activities of the subconscious mind to the obedience of Christ or the word of God. And so a stronghold has to be removed layer by layer. You don't just say that I'm removing the stronghold and it only happens once. You've been living for 30 years, 40 years, 50 years, 60 years, and every year of your life, there was another stratification of your being. That means every single day, you've got to meditate on the word of God. You've got to be able to speak the word of God. You've got to be able to decree the word of God, because it's not just what that word of God is doing out here. It's what is doing in here. It simply means that stronghold has to be removed layer by layer. And when God gives you that transformation or trans-new migration, he begins to pull back layer by layer things that are prohibiting the true expression of your identity and your purpose. It's in there. You could feel it. You know it's in there because it's like a toothpick that is stuck in your brain. It's like a splinter in your soul.
1: And you've got to understand that when we talk about the stratification and God visiting you layer by layer by layer, we're talking about mental models, worldviews, paradigms, repressed matter, proclivities, memories, habits, biogenetic proclivities, blind spots, all of this. When we talk about trans-new migration, what God does through elevate, through revelation, he begins to elevate you. And the elevation first starts in